0: play here beyond just oil. We've talked a lot about how higher diesel prices trickle into the price of other goods in the economy. That could be part of why we're seeing some of those goods and services prices go up. But there is also just persistently stubborn inflation for services, things like childcare, education, that even without the spike in oil, some of those prices are going up.
1: ABC's Elizabeth Schulze, computer chip company Global Foundries Incorporated, says plans to open two factories in Malta, New York, financed by an investment of up to $21 billion from Japan. According to a study published in JAMA Pediatrics, 1 in 16 surveyed reported moderate to severe anxiety, and nearly two-thirds are also battling depression.
2: We talk a lot about depression, but I don't think we talk enough about anxiety. And anxiety is actually the most common psychiatric disorder in teens. And for anyone who's suffered from anxiety, it is the constant fear, worry, what-ifs, self-doubt, criticism. It is crippling.
1: ABC News Chief Medical Correspondent Dr. Tara Narula says medical professionals need to screen for teen anxiety more often. Dave Packer, ABC News.
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0: I'm John Batchelor. I welcome Mary Kissel. She is the Kissel Group, in addition to the Hudson Institute, former senior advisor to the Secretary of State. They help me understand the State Department, especially in the part of the world that we think of as Arabia, the Arabs, all told, many different states. Mary, I tell the story of Yalta, February 1945. Winston Churchill, Joseph Stalin, and FDR and their counselors hammering out the post-war world. However, Winston Churchill counted on FDR to back him up as he negotiated with Stalin about Poland and other Eastern European states that would come under the boot of the Soviets for the next 60 or 70 years. But FDR was leaving suddenly and early, and Churchill was rocked by this. Why are you going? You can stay another day. We can have a meeting tonight. No, I have to go. Why? Because he had a meeting with Ibn Saud on the cruiser Quincy. And that meeting, there are photographs of it everywhere, is said to be the beginning of a beautiful friendship between the United States and Saudi Arabia. Ibn Saud is the senior figure of the Saudi family, the one with all the relatives, the sons and the grandsons and the great-grandsons. That moment is when the United States has a policy developing for Arabia, because of the oil, of course. It wasn't for a few years that the oil exploration was filled in. I have photographs from 1933-34, California Standard Oil expedition into Arabia, when everything was very desert town, wind-blown, just what you'd think of with camels and people who are behind walls. That's transformed here 80 years later into the powerhouse of the kingdom. Except, Barry, a very good evening to you. The State Department always had a reputation of being pro-Arab or Arabists. Sometimes it was an accusation, sometimes it was a recommendation. You observed the State Department. Is it accurate, or is it just one of those urban tales? Good evening to you.
1: Good evening to you, John. I think that description is largely accurate, and by the way, it also applies to the British Foreign Office. The bulk of the staff of Near Eastern Affairs, as it's known within the State Department, that's a bureau that sits under the Undersecretary for Political Affairs, is largely staffed by folks who have deep suspicion of Israel and tend to view the Middle East through the Arab perspective. Now, that wouldn't necessarily be a bad thing if there were a vibrant debate and if there were clear lines of authority in the State Department. I think the issue is not the view itself, but the fact that it's just not ever mitigated typically, unless you have an assistant secretary or an undersecretary of political affairs who really interrogates the memos that are coming up and the recommendations that are coming from those parts of the world. It's interesting, too, that, you know, that tends to align with political party in the United States, where when you have Republican political appointees atop NEA and P, as they are known, you see a tilt toward Israel. And when you see Democrat administrations, you see a tilt toward the bureaucracy and the Arabist point of view. Case in point for that, of course, was the first, I believe, major speech of Joe Biden's presidency in early 2021, where he said we're going to end U.S. support for Saudi-led offensive operations in Yemen, where Saudi was fighting the Iran-backed Houthis. Essentially, that was an appeasement of Iran, and it was an affront to the Saudis, who were trying to curb Iran's influence on the Arabian Peninsula. Now, you can debate that policy, but generally speaking, yes, when you see State Department and you look into the bureaucracy, it is typically, I would say, if not outright appeasing of Iran, more sympathetic to its views than, you would say, third-party observers on the outside, and certainly of conservatives.
0: There are many different Arab states that qualify for Arab states. They don't all speak Arabic all the time. Is there articulation in State Department, or is it just pro-Arab in general?
1: Generally, it is pro-Arab. There's a deep suspicion of the Jewish state of Israel. You can also see that, of course, with the so-called two-state solution, and I put that in air quotes, because it's never been a solution for the Israeli-Palestinian issue. And when in the first Trump administration, when it was proposed that, you know, maybe if that hadn't worked for decades, we should try a new approach, namely the Abraham Accords, which was to make outreach to the Gulf states and to Saudi and to try to get commerce and flows of people going between Israel and the nations of the Gulf and Saudi. There was, you know, an uproar within the State Department, right? How could you possibly ignore the experts, so-called, and, you know, try a different way? I think eventually what we learned was when you isolate and identify the key to the chaos in the region, which is the Islamic Republic of Iran, and on the other hand, say to Israel and the states like Saudi Arabia and the Gulf nations, hey, we're on your side, you can achieve an awful lot, because ultimately the Palestinians aren't the issue in the Middle East. They're not the key to peace. It's subduing the Islamic Republic of Iran. That is the actual key to regional peace in the Middle East.
0: The Gulf Cooperation Council, headed almost all entirely by Saudi Arabia, is a working together or not of all the Arab states, Shia and Sunni, with some subsects throughout the region. Is it understood as a success of coming together transnationally, or are these men sitting in different tents? I picture them on a landscape. Every sand dune has a different tent. Occasionally they talk to each other, otherwise they stay apart. So do they group together like NATO, or do they make a show of grouping and then just mind their own business?
1: Well, there's certainly not a coherent grouping like NATO is. You know, NATO has common conventions. There's a credible guarantee of mutual defense. It's a defensive treaty. You know, the GCC is more than that. It's political, it's economic, it's military. The nations don't always agree with each other, or outright, you know, put bans, et cetera, on one another's goods. They've had, you know, histories of economic conflict. And in this instance, we see a real divergence between the GCC members and their approach to the Islamic Republic of Iran since the war broke out. You have seen the United Arab Emirates, for instance, very strongly siding with the U.S. and Israel in identifying Tehran as the threat and willing to use military force against that threat. On the other side, you see nations like Qatar, which has played host for many years to you know, financial institutions that help Iran and its proxies. You've seen Oman try very hard to make outreach to the Iranians to come up with its own solution for transit through the Strait of Hormuz. So it is not a coherent block. It isn't, I would argue, an effective block. Doesn't mean that it couldn't be in the future. And I think that that is something that U.S. diplomats could certainly work on, particularly at this time when we see, again, Houthis in Yemen with Iranian backing launching its civilian infrastructure like airports and energy facilities in Saudi. Certainly that's a time to reach out to Saudi and say, hey, your interests are with ours. Here's what we can do to help. And here are some of the alliance partners that we see within the GCC. Let's all get together and figure out what to do to protect not just your people and your economy, but to protect, you know, more broadly against the Iranian threat.
0: You mentioned the Houthi advance. We have this headline in these last hours talking about Saudi vulnerability. Saudi warning system stayed silent before deadly airport attacks. The government has not said why there were no alerts to the public. Their absence raises questions about Saudi Arabia's vulnerability to attack and about its ability to protect residents and visitors. Mary, I come to this. Is Saudi Arabia on the edge of falling off? Is it broken to the point that it's going to be replaced by another Arab state?
1: Well, I think Saudi faces very significant threats for certain. What the Iran-backed Houthis are doing is deterring, you know, foreign executives and foreign capital and foreign diplomats from traveling to the country. We saw the World Petroleum Congress effectively neutered this week, with the CEOs of major oil companies like Exxon and Shell declining to come to Saudi Arabia, and rightly so, because it's not safe. They can't seem to protect their civilian airports. You see in this also a threat to the reign of Mohammed bin Salman, the crown prince of Saudi Arabia, whose power rests on a very brutal security state, but also on the promise of economic prosperity for his citizens. There was a report just in these last hours that he's been moving to different locations within the kingdom under heavy guard. And as for the protection and the alarm system that you mentioned, John, you know, Saudi Arabia is not a fully transparent regime. It's nowhere near as bad as China, but it's certainly not as open and liberal and transparent as, say, the United States or Western Europe. And so it could be, and I don't have inside knowledge here, I'm speculating, but it could be that the government, you know, didn't want to alarm the population. Most of the media there is state run, and would respond to what the government wanted. It could also have just been a screw up, John. You know, the military forces in Saudi Arabia, they've bought a lot of stuff. They have very sophisticated equipment. But they are certainly not as practiced and professional as, say, the U.S. military is, or the Australian military is. And so, you know, Occam's razor, it could have just been a mistake. They certainly will need more interceptors. I assume that that conversation is happening with the Pentagon right now. Of course, the challenge that we have on our end is that we are short interceptors because of the war in Iran and our efforts to protect our bases in not just Saudi Arabia, but throughout the region. Another piece of that puzzle is the outreach to Ukraine, where we saw Volodymyr Zelensky just a couple of months ago travel to Riyadh and offer to sell cheaper interceptors to Saudi. I'd expect that outreach to intensify. But that's a very serious situation for Saudi Arabia. You know, they sit in a geographically vulnerable position. Their key energy infrastructure is very difficult to defend. And I think that Iran has hit on a very potent strategy here, which is to take the attention away from the nuclear program, take the attention away from taking out the IRGC leadership, and put the attention on protecting the Bab el-Mandeb Strait, the Strait of Hormuz, and key infrastructure, strategic infrastructure within Saudi Arabia. That is a strategy which is working for them, and which will be very difficult for the U.S., Israel, and our friends to counter. It's not impossible to counter. I'm just saying it's a very complicated strategic picture.
0: Mary Kissel of Kissel Group at the Hudson Institute, former senior advisor to the Secretary of State. When we come back, Cairo, where is it? I'm John Bash.
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0: I'm John Batchelor with my good colleague, Mary Kissel. Former senior advisor to the Secretary of State, traveled the world, watched diplomats do their magic, or not. And we've been talking about the Arab states. But there's one state that is not in the story right now, and it's a puzzle. Egypt. Why? Is because it has a sizable military and has a credible economy and is networked in with the Mediterranean basin. All positives. And yet, either it's sitting out or I've missed the headlines. Mary, where is it?
1: I think Egypt is keeping its head down. Its leader, General Sisi, has proved a good ally to Turkey and Russia, but has also tried very much to stay neutral in this conflict, saying the right things for Washington and calling for an end to the Iran war. And I think just in these last hours, in fact, the foreign minister, Badr Abdulhadi, spoke with the Iranian foreign minister, imploring him to stop the fighting. On the other hand, the Egyptians are not coming out strongly in support of the war. They are not overtly, you know, offering support for the coalition. They're trying to walk a fine balance. They, of course, will suffer if the Bab el-Mandeb Strait is obstructed, because ultimately that traffic comes up through the Suez Canal to the Mediterranean Sea. So they certainly have an economic interest in seeing the situation calmed. But for now, I think, like Turkey, they want to play both sides, and it seems that they're very successful to date in doing so.
0: And Iran is pushing them to choose or not? We can't tell. Turkey, I understand. They're a regional rival with Iran. And Pakistan, another day. But Egypt was 1962 and invaded Yemen. It did badly, but it did see itself as an enforcer, but no more. Is that the new Egypt is not going to be cop on the beat?
1: I don't think so. And you also have to ask, you know, about Egypt's relationship with militants in the Sinai, which it's been fighting for years, its view of the upcoming elections in Israel, which the outcome there is uncertain, so they don't know who their counterpart is going to be there. And frankly, you have a U.S. State Department, which is very distracted right now, that has multiple conflicts that it's managing. You know, we've just talked in these broadcasts today, John, about, Iran and Yemen and fighting in the Gulf, but we haven't touched at all on the Ukraine war or the fact that the U.S. has effectively just colonized Venezuela and that we've made indications that we want a different regime in Cuba. That's a lot on the plate for Secretary of State Marco Rubio and his staff.
0: Well said. Of course, it's the beginning of a revisionist state, which I refuse to believe the U.S. is entertaining. It's just sort of backing into it. The Ukraine war we will return to another day, Mary. I wanted to explore that Arabist description. That's the way it's been always put to me. And you say it's more true than not. Mary Kissel of the Kissel Group. She traveled the world with Mike Pompeo, senior advisor to the Secretary of State. She was with the Wall Street Journal. She's with the Hudson Institute now. A podcast of our conversation about Saudi Arabia and its neighborhood, always available at Amazon, at Apple, at Spotify, at Spreaker, and other distinguished venues. I'm John Batchelor.

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0: I'm John Batchelor, Thaddeus McCotter, American Greatness, my colleague and co-host in Word to Berlin. Judy Dempsey, Senior Scholar for the Carnegie Endowment for International Peace. We begin with Cold War Memories and Shadow War Present. The headline from Reuters. Germany faces shadow war, in quotes, that goes beyond Cold War threats, according to a minister in the government. The reading lines. Top security official says threats underscores need to strengthen domestic intelligence agency. BFV chief says Russia behind sabotage, disinformation, and assassination plots in Germany. Reform bill to give intelligence services broader power awaits parliamentary committee review. Judy, a very good day to you. Suddenly there's a whole new theme. We've been dealing with AFD and the vote and the expectation that the chancellor will respond in some vigorous fashion because the economy is sluggish. And now we have Jean Le Carré. Smiley can't do better than shadow war. And Carla's back in the streets of Berlin. Is this a story that Reuters is pumping here in the America, or is it a story that weighs on the German public? Good evening to you.
1: Good evening, John, and thank you for having me on your show. This is a major story. And this is it's just not pumping, it's the reality. The very important aspect of this is who made this announcement, and it was the German Interior Minister, Alexander Dobrindt. He's very, very capable, often tipped to be a future chancellor, although he's from the wrong party, the Bavarian Christian Social Union, but very coherent and very unambiguous in what he says. And so he warned, it was yesterday, Monday, that Germany, what he called, faced a shadow war. In fact, as he said, and you said, more far-reaching than the Cold War, precisely because it's become much more sophisticated, more diverse, and more multi-layered. And he said that the threat really underscored the need to strengthen the country's domestic intelligence agency. This is a clear, direct warning to the German population, as much as to Germany's European and NATO allies.
0: The warning is that we're not well defended, that Germany is vulnerable, and that you need to take lessons from us. We need more money. What does he want?
1: What he wants is an awareness of the kind of different cyber, hybrid, and sabotage attacks that are coming from Russia. He wants to make these really public and try to explain why this is happening. He says this is not any kind of anti-Russian hysteria. This is the fact. And his message is that the clear aim by Russia is to actually destabilize Germany and destabilize the other European countries. And so this coincides with efforts by Chancellor Friedrich Merz and the intelligence services to revamp the agencies, make them more prepared, but bring society on board and try to coordinate as much as possible to actually prevent or hinder this wave of attacks from Russia, which are not going to go away.
0: Thaddeus, you have a question.
2: Yes, Judy. Traditionally, at least since the Second World War, there has been some wariness amongst the German population about increasing the power of the intelligence organizations. Is that accurate?
1: Since the end of the Cold War?
2: End of World War II, anyway.
1: Well, the intelligence agencies worked very, very closely with the American intelligence agencies over many subjects. But now it's just not given what's happening with the transatlantic relationship. What's happening now is a new dimension, a new perception, a new feeling that because of these unremitting threats and attacks coming from Russia, and by the way, sometimes from Iran and China, but principally from Russia, the German intelligence agencies really have to be much more organized, much more prepared, much more modernized, and actually deal also much more closely with other intelligence agencies across Europe and indeed across other countries as well. But this is a qualitatively new dimension for Germany. They're being hit on all sorts of levels, on the military, on the cybersecurity, on potential terrorist attacks. And now defence executives have been warned by the German government and the intelligence agencies to increase the security because they are now targets by what is alleged to be Russian saboteurs.
0: We've gone from rumours of war to actual declarations by major players, including the commander of NATO, Reuters reporting from Warsaw. NATO's top commander bluntly warned Russia on Monday, yesterday, that its forces would destroy anything and everything involved in any attack if Moscow was foolish enough to launch an assault on an alliance territory. This is the commander of Europe, Alexis Krinkiewicz, which would be in German, I believe, Krinkiewicz. Outlining his theory of victory at a security conference in Warsaw, U.S. Air Force General Alexis Krinkiewicz said NATO was a defensive alliance, but it would block, blunt, and break any attack against any of its members to ensure the assault proved utterly futile. I presume, Judy, this is coming from the story a week ago now or more where Russia was preparing to attack a NATO nation to test the alliance. I think the Baltics thought they might be the target. Romania thought it might be the target. Is that story still current in Germany that there's going to be an attack?
1: The attack is speculative. It may be hypothetical. But actually, we don't know Russia's intentions in terms of actually attacking a NATO country. And the point about the remarks by Alexis Grinkiewicz, that's NATO's supreme allied commander in Europe, essentially the commander of all the NATO forces in Europe. He was saying, don't play this game with us, because NATO is going to actually defend its territory without any kind of equation. As he said, we will stop the attack and deny them the ability to achieve their objectives, whatever those might be. We will, in short, ensure any attack against any ally and proves utterly futile. It does show the language, how the language has changed, and the fact that they're confronting and naming Russia directly. Secondly, it was made at the annual Warsaw Security Conference, which brings together a lot of US and European defence and military experts, and the fact that Poland has been on and off attacked, whether it's trains or logistics or whatever, by what's expected to be Russian forces. The warning is timely. Let's hope it's clear. But actually, a lot of NATO countries hope that there's enough defense mechanisms inside NATO to actually ward off any attack. The point is, this language is now open. And this is now an open military confrontation, in at least rhetorically and verbally, between Russia and NATO. And this is very, very serious.
0: That is, you have a question.
2: Yes, Judy, I think one of the issues is, as you rightly point out, the war is continuing. And basically, when you look at what Russia's doing, according to the German intelligence community, They're talking about cyber attacks. They're talking about potential assassinations. In many ways, these are acts of war against the German population, aren't they?
1: Yes, they are. They are actually, and it's a very good way to describe it. And I think a couple of months ago, the German government did warn about not the possibility of war, but a kind of language of putting Germany and other NATO countries on a kind of war footing. That's certainly the case in some of the Nordic countries. But I think today we're entering a new level of concern, worry, and certainly aggression by Russia. Russia is actually deploying three kind of different tactics. One is bombarding without any kind of hesitation, civilian targets in Ukraine. It's getting worse and worse. Second is increasing its hybrid attacks, cybersecurity. And the third is actually intimidating, whether it's the electorates in Germany or France or the United States ahead of the midterm elections, intimidating through the use of bots, through the use of social media, trying to sway populist and nationalist parties over to the side. The whole element is to frighten populations in Germany and across Europe. And the whole aim also is to destabilize the European Union.
0: Judy Dempsey is a senior scholar for the Carnegie Endowment for International Peace. That is McCarter, American Greatness. When we come back, we're going to take this Cold War fear right to Germany, to the Chancellor and a former Chancellor. I'm John Batchelor.

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2: 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It's becoming an obstacle, which is why we're restoring truth, correcting the bias in education, one story at a time. 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Tuition has reached $100,000 a year at some schools, and the cost keeps climbing. The spending behind it does more harm than good. The average four-year institution now spends 65% more on services and administration than it spends on academics. Climbing walls, lazy rivers, and bloated bureaucracies are replacing books, professors, and real instruction. Too many young people are starting out six figures in debt for a degree that no longer guarantees the future they were promised. 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Fewer amenities, fewer activities, fewer unnecessary expenses. Students deserve a degree that helps them reach the American dream, not one that buries them in debt. 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

0: I'm John Batchelor with Thaddeus McCotter, American Greatness, and we're speaking with Judy Dempsey in Berlin for the Carnegie Endowment for International Peace. The headline caught my attention because this is about the politics of Germany, past and present. Chancellor Merz outraged, that's in quotes, that German former Chancellor Schroeder attended Putin's birthday. And there's a photograph of two senior figures, one a former Chancellor of Germany, Mr. Schroeder, and one, the recognizable Vladimir Putin, not wearing a white shirt. It's described this way. Schroeder, who served as Chancellor from 98 to 2005, has faced criticism in Germany and abroad over his links to Russian business and Putin, ties that have persisted despite Moscow's 2022 invasion of Ukraine and subsequent waves of Western sanctions. Judy, I recall years ago now, perhaps our conversations all are important here, you mentioned that there is a group or an association or institutions that remain very much attached to the idea of working with Russia, no matter what the circumstances are elsewhere. Now, it's been some years since we talked about that. Does Schroeder represent an old guard that wants it back the way it was before the war?
1: Well, there are some voices in the Social Democratic Party. This is the coalition. This is the junior member of Chancellor Merz's Christian Democrat-led coalition. And they said, one of them spoke out and said, well, why can't, what's wrong with Gerhard Schroeder going off to Vladimir Putin's birthday celebrations? Which, by the way, we have no idea where they were held because Putin rarely makes public visits and this was really closely guarded secret. But is there a hankering? There's a kind of lingering sympathy. This goes back such a long time, decades and decades among the Social Democrats and among maybe even some among the Christian Democrats, disbelieving it's extraordinary that it continues, believing in the old Ostpolitik, this Eastern policy that the whole philosophy is based on creating ties that would lead to reform, change through trade and so on. Well, clearly this never happened, whether it was with Nord Stream or with anything else or with trade contacts or economic ties. But there's a... It's very hard to judge it. Very hard, but there are some voices there. And the fact that they spoke out actually saying, well, why shouldn't Schroeder meet Putin? It does say extraordinary things about those individuals who actually may actually support what Schroeder's doing. But I wonder, have they ever visited Ukraine to see the damage and the destruction wrought by the Russian aggression on Ukraine?
0: That is, you have a question.
2: Judy, what has been the pushback amongst the average German relating to this visit? This visit strikes me as just being absolutely a slap in the face of what's been, given what's been happening with Russia, and especially after what the intelligence chief has come out and said.
1: It's just one of disgust. It's one of total incomprehension. How can somebody go to Moscow given what's happening to Ukraine? But by the way, there are senior figures in the Alternative for Deutschland. This is the far right wing movement who is poised to take power in the East German state of Saxony-Anhalt. Some of their members have no qualms in visiting the Russian embassy or going off to see Putin or whatever. And it does show an extraordinary lack of empathy.

0: empathy or sympathy or understanding of the kind of destruction that's been wrought on the Ukrainians, on civilian targets, hospitals, schools, public transport, you name it. But there is this pro-Russia element still among the AFD, and indeed among some of among some aspects of the Social Democratic Party. I have to be careful because it's very difficult to know how much support there is for not so much support for Putin, but you know, certainly not criticizing Schröder's visit to Moscow. But it's there, and it's very worrying.
1: Confounding here at home is the reports we have that President Trump spoke with President Putin and arranged a purchase of diesel fuel, pretty much turning everything upside down, and even probably wandering into breaking the law, because we signed a law about 2 weeks ago, I believe, the president signed it, sanctioning anybody who traded with Russia. How was that regarded in Germany? Did it make the news?
0: Oh, yes, it made the news, and it's one of disgust. And it's the realization that actually the Trump administration is completely pro-Putin, that the Trump administration will do anything to rescue Putin, that the Trump administration will do anything to actually give him currency that will continue his war against Ukraine. There's no illusions anymore in Germany. There's no illusions among most European capitals about what Trump is doing and where he stands.
1: Therefore, I have to point out the cognitive dissonance here. That Air Force general who said Russia is ready to attack us and it would be futile, he works for the same people that Mr. Trump works for, the American people. That's the same army.
0: It's a NATO army, for a start, but also the military still, at least those based in Europe, and this commander, he's very well respected. They still have the institutional memory, and they still have the support. And he's certainly not speaking the language that the Trump administration does. It's quite reassuring.
1: That is, we have about a minute for another question.
2: Well, Judy, how do you see the original question that we put to you about the intelligence community? Do you see those reforms passing?
0: Yes.
1: Well, I observe, Judy, that we're on the edge of war footing. Is that an exaggeration?
0: It's not an exaggeration. It's a warning that the old days are over and we are in a very different kind of threat situation. We've seen this with Leipzig Airport, right, which just about escaped a drone attack, but the atmosphere has changed. The politics has changed and the language has changed because of the Russian attack on Ukraine and of European strategic assets.
1: Judy Dempsey, Senior Scholar for the Carnegie Endowment for International Peace. That is Makatar, American Greatness, a podcast of our conversation about Germany at risk from Russia. 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I'm John Batchelor.
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8: From ABC News, I'm Dave Packer. Another college rocked by allegations of sexual assault. An alleged attack happening in the bathroom of an off-campus fraternity house near the University of Chicago.
9: A friend of the alleged victim said she saw 3 to 5 males standing outside the bathroom door cheering and appearing to encourage the activity inside. When one of those friends tried to open the door, she said one of the males grabbed her by the hair to prevent her from entering. When she finally managed to get into the bathroom, she told police she saw a man standing over the alleged victim with his pants down. This follows allegations of a gang rape at Cornell University, where the faculty is debating whether the school administration can effectively handle what they call a crisis of sexual violence on campus.
8: ABC's Aaron Katursky. President Trump making a pair of Western campaign stops for Republicans today. First in the Bullhead City, Arizona, the president called out Governor Katie Hobbs, a Democrat seeking re-election.
10: She's a dumb person. You ever see her? She looks at, I swear she's a dumb person. I know smart people. I mean, I deal from Elon down to Katie. I figure there's a big gap.
8: Trump has endorsed her Republican opponent, Congressman Andy Biggs, and Trump now rallying in Montana. Prices keep soaring. New report shows inflation still on the rise, up 3.7% in September compared to last year. More trouble in the Strait of Hormuz, adding upward pressure on fuel prices. A British tracking group reports 20 attacks on vessels since the start of the month. This is the Houthis are threatening oil and gas in Saudi Arabia. Newly obtained 911 audio is shedding light on the frantic response when actress Hayden Panettiere was found unresponsive in a Greenville, South Carolina apartment in August.
11: Okay, we need to start CPR. I'm going to tell you how to do CPR, okay? We're going to start with ventilations first.
12: Okay.
11: I need you to lay her flat on her back and remove anything from under her head.
8: The TV star pronounced dead on August 16th. 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
8: For the second day, police clashed with student protesters in the Albanian capital. Water cannons were fired at the anti-government campaigners. At issue here, opposition to a proposed coastal development project linked to President Trump's son-in-law, Jared Kushner. Local authorities say 6 people, including 1 child, died in a plane crash in Wisconsin after the pilot reported that ice was building up on the wings as he flew through a thunderstorm. Newly released surveillance footage is keeping the saga between Kelly Clarkson and a novelty store in Brooklyn alive.
12: Clarkson, wearing a yellow shirt and a baseball cap, browses the store, tests a kaleidoscope, then stops to examine the elaborate wooden songbird known as Molly. The grainy footage shows Clarkson waving over an employee and appearing to discuss the bird. Clarkson then sets down the kaleidoscope, heads for the exit, doubles back to speak with the cashier, and leaves. About 15 minutes later, Clarkson posting the message that ignited the controversy, comparing her experience to the movie Pretty Woman.
8: ABC's Lara Spencer. A new leash on life. A Jack Russell Terrier named Luna has been on the run in Yellowstone National Park for about a month, escaping from her owner's cabin on September 10th. But the 10-year-old dog was finally captured and reunited with her family. It's not Luna's first time fending for herself. Her owners say she spent the first year of her life on the streets before being adopted. Dave Packer, ABC News.
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0: I'm John Batchelor. Gregory Copley, my colleague and friend and mentor, is in the Southern Hemisphere in his native Australia, Perth, way to the west, looking at the Indian Ocean dipole in the season of the Super El Nino. However, we begin with the threat analysis of the Southern Hemisphere here at the end of 2026. Gregory, I am very happy that you're back in Perth. It gives you an extra boost of energy, as anyone does when they come home. What do you see right now are the challenges, not only for Perth, but also for the Australian continent? Good evening to you.
1: Good evening, John. Well, yes, indeed, it's a great boost to be back here in Perth, especially in spring, because the weather is perfect, people are very relaxed, and the views are spectacular of the woodlands and the Indian Ocean and the sandy beaches. It's absolutely spectacular. People here are always fairly relaxed about politics, about anything. They shrug off Canberra as being more of the same, regardless of the party. But there's an incredible anxiety here now about the government, about its lack of direction, and the signs that Australia's economy is sinking still further. What we're seeing with the government of the Labor Party government of Prime Minister Anthony Albanese is a shift towards an attempted command economy, which is normally what you would see either in a Soviet state or in a wartime economy, where the government thinks it can unilaterally control everything and disregard public opinion. The question is, how long can the government disregard public opinion, especially when GDP growth is expected to be down to 1.6% next year? The unemployment is rising to about 4.7%, which is among the highest in the OECD countries. And the government is just saying, shrugging it off and blaming it all on the Persian Gulf oil crisis, the lack of shipments out of the Strait of Hormuz. The reality is that it's essentially running out of excuses. The public is not buying any of it anymore. The government hasn't spent money on ensuring that the refining capacity in Australia is up. On the contrary, they've ensured that almost all Australia's petroleum refining capacity has disappeared over the past decade or so, and they're not doing anything about it. The reserves of diesel in Australia are down to effectively about 2 days worth of reserve supplies. So it's a critical situation here. And it's deceptive because the public tends to go about its business and not, if you like, get angry enough to take action. And there's nothing that they can do at the moment because elections are a fair way off. And the opposition, Liberal National Party Coalition, is effectively toothless in a sense. So we're seeing rising support for third-party conservative candidates. And this is, by the way, a reaction we're seeing around the world. We've seen the Brazilian elections, the first round take place on October 4th, with a decisive move in favour of Bolsonaro, the candidate who's on the conservative wing. We're seeing the reintroduction of conservative politics in Colombia. So we're seeing whole areas moving to a conservative bent. And the question is this Trumpism, or is it the fact that Trumpism is merely riding a global trend towards more conservative and nationalistic and defensive government and the construction of sound economies and away from the laissez-faire situation which we've enjoyed for some decades of globalism? And it's a problem for Australia. Australia does have a threat problem in the region, particularly from the People's Republic of China. But the question is, the People's Republic of China is itself facing distressing economic outlooks. They're talking about the Chinese economy dislocating even further. And that's clearly in evidence. I've been speaking to a number of Chinese sources in the last week, particularly, and they are far more open than before and much more distressed about the possibilities for the future, but they see almost a front put up by the governments of the United States and Australia and the warring factions within the Communist Party of China, the Xi faction, the reformists, and the old guard, where they're all trying to just pretend that it's business as usual to avoid a major collapse in the coming months. They want to see, a calm transition to new governance in China over the next year, with Xi Jinping being finally eased out of office, but with no dramatic consequences for the economics. But here in Australia, we're seeing even the greatest supporter of the People's Republic of China in the private sector, Twiggy Forrest, with his Fortescue Minerals, the major exporter of iron ore to the People's Republic of China, is suffering. The Chinese are cutting orders for iron ore. Twiggy Forrest is facing the consequences now, despite the fact that he's done everything he could to be the flag bearer for a supposedly growing Chinese mainland economy, and none of it is working out. So it's all is leading up to something, either before or after the 21st People's Republic of China or Communist Party of China National Congress. The question is, how can the decline, in a sense, be managed, and will anything untoward happen because of this instability? Will Xi Jinping see this as an opportunity to seize greater power, or seize back greater power, and renege on his agreement to retire on health grounds and so on? So it's an unhealthy situation. Viewing it from Australia is a blessing, because the weather and the people and the food and everything is so great down here at the moment. But it's not a good out.
0: Gregory, I want to remember that the go-go years of China buying everything that in your natural resources, especially iron ore, but it was buying your coal, it was buying everything. Is that gone forever, or are we in a cycle that China will need to buy again?
1: Well, I think it's gone for the foreseeable future. There's no chance that the People's Republic of China is going to regain economic order out of the chaos it now has within the coming decade. If anything, it would be a slow growth. China is fully dependent on an export economy, and the global economy itself is not buying so much, so therefore their export economy and their export products are in decline. The export products, which is the only robust or relatively robust part of the People's Republic of China economy, is in the iron and steel sectors, for example, and in some manufacturers. But these are now highly automated and use of robotics and the like. So it's not impacting the Chinese economy directly. And the Chinese economy itself, the civil economy in the People's Republic of China, is declining far more rapidly. There are no real jobs being generated in the internal economy. This is because the CCP, and particularly Xi Jinping, doesn't take an interest in economic theory and doesn't understand market economies. They think that having some competitiveness to compete in the international market is going to somehow translate into the domestic economy, but that's not happened because there's not sufficient employment there, and you've got a dislocated population base as well. So basically, the Chinese economy is not coming back robustly at any time in the near future, and it could face precipitation as the party leadership feud gets worse over the coming months, and faces massive civil population disruption, whether it's disruption from collapse and hardship and starvation is one thing, but it's, sure, there's a lot of business as usual going on at some level because it's still a large economy, but it's not filtering down to the public, and sooner or later, and it's really sooner, Beijing is going to be facing civil unrest.
0: I'm speaking with Gregory Copley at Defense and Foreign Affairs, and he posts at strategicpolicy.com. I'm John Batchelor.
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0: I'm John Betts with Gregory Copley, who's in his native Australia. He's in his native Perth, a beautiful springtime in the continent of Australia. However, to the north, there are question marks about preparation for Chinese, the possibility of Chinese attack. Of course, it makes no sense to attack now, which is why you pay attention when it makes no sense, because that invariably is when the trouble begins. Gregory, I want to begin with Japan, because that economy has managed so far the energy challenges. It imports a great deal of oil, and at the same time it has atomic power and it has solar power. It has a mix. And the economy of Japan is not struggling at this point, but there are subsidies necessary to maintain the traffic, to maintain business as usual. Japan is a major component of the defense of Taiwan. Does that continue under Takeuchi Sunai, the new prime minister?
1: Absolutely. Prime Minister Takeuchi Sunai has been robust in her support for the defense of the Republic of China, Taiwan, largely because Taiwan is part of that first island chain, which is essential to the containment of the People's Republic of China and the ensuring of strategic sea lanes of communication up to Japan. So that's going to be critical. Japan not only has a commitment to support Taiwan, it's supporting the Philippines as well, and down through to Indonesia and the like, and Malaysia. So these are all critical elements, and critical for Australia and the United States as well. So although there's a lot of talk about diminished U.S. support for the Republic of China, Taiwan, there is, in fact, some substantial growth in the Taiwanese capacity to defend themselves, and that is absolutely well understood in mainland China. Some of the sources I was talking to in the past week or so, who come down to Australia and are able to talk, agree that that Taiwan is looking fairly secure from that point of view, and there was agreement that the PLA itself is in no mood or no condition to mount a successful cross-strait attack. Yes, there's been a lot of attempt by mainland China to boost the readiness of the PLA, but it's still, in fact, a highly corrupt organization now, absent its leadership, which has been purged either by the Xi camp or by the opponents of Xi, so that there's an insufficient command structure, there's insufficient loyalty within the PLA to Xi Jinping as the chairman of the Central Military Commission. So it's not looking good for an attack. And by the way, there's a widespread belief within the PLA that an attack on Taiwan, whilst you could inflict overwhelming damage on Taiwan, would not necessarily be successful and would result in what would look like a military defeat or disaster for the PLA. So Xi's ability to use that threat, and it's basically a rallying cry by Xi rather than a serious military proposal at this stage, is just so that he doesn't lose all credibility within this party internal war.
0: There are openly speculative rumors of Xi Jinping's health. It's not marginal reporting anymore. It's Wall Street Journal, it's Financial Times. The way they put it is he takes long rest breaks. That was observed in his two-day visit, very short visit in Washington. It was observed, I believe, at a recent conference of the BRICS. And there's no way of knowing for certain, but is the Chinese Communist Party conducting itself as if it's preparing for a changing of the guard?
1: Absolutely. This is why they're trying to make it look like business as usual. And President Trump has supported that because he doesn't want to see a major collapse of the Chinese economy before the U.S. midterm elections in early November. So essentially, everybody is in this club to try to pretend that it's all being handled smoothly. But The deal, as we understand it, is that Xi Jinping will be forced to retire, maybe keep some titles briefly, and even possibly before the 21st Party Congress, depending on the pressures, so that it can look like a stable transition and you've got a stable China. One of the things that President Trump doesn't want, and neither does anybody else, is the view of a Chinese economic collapse, which would impact dramatically on the worldwide markets, and particularly the markets outside the United States. The United States has done a lot of buttressing of its situation so that it's not going to be as dependent on China trade as, for example, the European Union country.
0: The European Union is negotiating in a fashion with China that is said to be unprecedented. In other words, they're pushing back. They're successful so far, according to the reports. Is that welcome, Gregory? Is this the missing piece about Chinese taking advantage of their overcapacity?
1: Well, there's no question that that the European Union is waking up to reality about mainland China. It's essentially said, well, okay, the U.S. can oppose the PRC,
0: but we in Europe are going to embrace it. 30 seconds. Go ahead.
1: Yeah, the European Union has said we'll embrace China. That's gone. So China is in even worse shape as a result of that, but the European Union is still a long way from being able to cope with the economic ramifications of the current situation.
0: And the Chinese are going to negotiate in their usual manner. You have to check the contract you signed the night before or the next morning. Is that correct? No change in their style.
1: No change in their style at all. It's going to be accompanied by a lot of increasing wolf warrior diplomacy type bluster. But that's about it. It's a managed decline at this stage in the trade situation as well as in the internal situation in China.
0: Gregory Copley, I'm John Batchelor.
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0: I'm John Batchelor. Gregory Copley, strategicpolicy.com is where he posts. He's in defense and foreign affairs. Also the author of the new book, Noble State, about constitutional monarchy. A new essay looking at the geostrategic status of all the powers and their allies brings us to a moment to consider that we're at the edge of something that is new. And the new is either a rearrangement of the power blocks or an establishment of spheres of influence, or the U.S. continuing its many years campaign of encouraging democracy around the world. Strategic reset. And Gregory, you report that there's the general opinion that in this reset, there are no longer rules within societies. That's the general assumption. Give me an example.
1: That's correct.
0: That. Give me an example of that and how it works.
1: Well, I think we can all see it if we look closely at the situation. Governments, in particular, are doing whatever suits them. There's no doctrinaire approach of either, you know, market economics, capitalism, socialism, whatever. There are labels put on governments, but they're not really abiding by any strict set of rules. International law, which was being championed for the past, much of the past 40 or 50 years, has now essentially evaporated. Yes, we're going back to norms of international behavior, which have existed for centuries, but not any respect for hard written laws. And that's very much the case in individual countries as well. We're seeing this understanding that the laws aren't necessarily working to unite countries. They are often being applied harshly and in literal terms rather than in a sense trying to build a viable functioning economy and society. We have seen this move in the last few years, since about 2016, in fact, towards and up and down towards more what we would call conservative governance around the world, and particularly there's been commented on in the last few weeks that this move toward conservative governance in the Americas, in the Western Hemisphere, has been the result of pushes by U.S. President Donald Trump. And the question is that the case? Or is it the fact that we've seen the, if you like, the final expenditure of the energy of the globalist mass movement, which having expended its energy, and we see countries gathering themselves together to rebuild and protect themselves. Now, this is not necessarily a move in favor of an alliance with the United States or because of the United States example, but rather countries thinking that they need to stabilize and get their economic house in order. And this is going on in the Americas. We've seen it in Argentina, in Colombia, in Brazil. We've seen it in Canada, where you've got a liberal left government acting as almost like a very, very conservative government. We're seeing the collapsing German coalition of a conservative nature, allied with the Socialist Party, giving way to a far more conservative administration or a party advocating the renewal of German productivity. So, and the French, we see the move with the next presidential elections in this coming year, which are going to be far more conservative in outlook. And this is all going to have an impact on that European dealing with the People's Republic of China. It's having an impact on a lot of the people within the CCP, the reformists and the like, who think of themselves as, in a sense, as traditional governments, which have to provide productivity and employment for the population and welfare for the population. So we're seeing this in terms of a national or a global sort of trend. And in fact, commenting on one of my earlier comments, a Cuban-American writer, Alejandro Duval, noted that what appears to be a declining American power may actually be something more subtle. the declining willingness of medium and regional powers to accept a subordinated relationship with any great power. So essentially what's happening is these governments set free, in a sense, like Canada, are now not responding to the United States in a positive manner. They're responding in a nationalistic or self-interest fashion around the world. So that's very, very significant. And it does mark this new era that we're going into, an attempt in the middle of the global chaos of declining economic value, the declining value of currencies. We're seeing governments partly attempting to devalue their currencies through inflation in order to reduce their debt and the like. That's a fairly little and belated way of doing it, but this is all very dangerous because we're going to see ourselves with currencies which don't have value. We're seeing governments thinking that they can somehow get more cash by abandoning physical currencies and going into these extrapolated artificial currencies and basically building up an array of money supply which is not related to real productivity or real money. So all of these things are leading us towards some kind of junction point as we move into the future. And it's going to affect every country in the world, particularly if the dollar, which is the last great stable currency, starts to show further signs of weakening. And it is showing signs of weakening even now. Fortunately, there's nothing else to replace the dollar, so people still pretend that, you know, certain currencies have legitimacy, because the minute they don't think that currencies have legitimacy or are really going to be stable for the coming year or so because of inflation, then you'll start to get this abandonment of the currency, which gives you the German economic collapse of the 1920s, the collapse of the Argentine economy in the early 1900s, the total collapse of the Zimbabwean economy and others around the world. So it's important that currencies be respected, and they, at this stage, that's not the primary concern. There's a move towards conservatism that will lead to a move towards protection of various currencies, but whether it's going to be enough and quickly enough is going to be the question.
0: Is this post-globalism? Is this globalism has failed? Is that an important label?
1: Yes, it is. Because globalization or globalism is nothing really to do with the golden era we saw in the late 20th century of a viable and efficient supply chain, which means that you can get things made and distributed almost anywhere in the world. It's become far more defensive, and this is a cyclical thing throughout human history, is that when you can't rely on that supply chain anymore, you have a collapse of the feeling that everything is global, everything is international, and you don't have to worry about supply chains or supply routes like straits and waterways and the like. You lose the comprehension that a degree of self-reliance is critical, that you need to have sufficient energy on stock, you need to have sufficient raw materials, and particularly you need to have enough foodstuffs on hand and constantly deliverable if you are going to be a viable and truly sovereign nation state. So we're getting back to the historical and global realities of human civilization, and basically, even though the end of the Cold War should have basically had us thinking seriously about what's going to happen next, it did not, and we are now paying a price for that. And there's going to have to be some sober recognition of this. And the more we turn to, if you like, tactical or short-term games about what's important, whether it's climate change or something else, or gender equality or something, or even the wealth disparities, we're going to be putting off facing what is necessary to do to bring back productivity and a degree of sovereign self-reliance.
0: Looking for a label, is this the beginning of the energy wars of the 21st century?
1: It shouldn't be, because as we've discovered, we can create enough food for everybody and more. We can find enough energy and more. Even during the energy wars of 20 years ago, my friend said, well, have we reached peak oil? And the answer to that was, peak oil at what price? If you increase the price, you can increase the supply. And that's very much the case now, except that we have started to destroy our own areas of productivity, whether it's in domestic energy production or domestic food production. We look at the trillions and trillions of dollars wasted during that period on climate change politics, which caused governments to stop energy production. Well, that's obviously going to be overturned in the near future. And then we wasted time and money. Similarly, with wasting time and money on improving our domestic agricultural and supply capabilities. If we see that this abstract need for energy through data centers is an overcommitment to an artificial situation, growth of artificial intelligence, for example, to what extent have we really viewed the need for artificial intelligence in any but a few areas of the economy? I know you can apply it to a wider economy, but the question is, will we be able to afford that? And will we, so that means if the artificial intelligence bubble is seen as being not practical in the next 6 months to 1-2 years, then we're going to see a collapse in the data center market, and that's going to be result in a collapse in the demand for energy. So therefore, we may find ourselves in an energy glut in the next few years, given the fact that we have a decline in demand, a decline in, if you like, abstract bubbles of hope, if you like, just as we saw all of these great technology bubbles come and go. The technologies didn't go away, but the investment bubbles started to become more rational.
0: Gregory Copley, we're headed to Canada. I'm John Batson.
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0: I'm John Batzer, Gregory Copley, the author of a book about constitutional monarchy, which is what the British public enjoys, which is what the dominions of the king, Australia, New Zealand, Canada, and Scotland, Northern Ireland, and England, and Cornwall, dominions. So the question I put to Gregory is, the people of Canada are genuinely distressed. Mr. Carney has reiterated his stance very clearly to defy the aggression of the Trump administration. What role has the king in this? Because the king is a head of state, and the president is the head of state, our president, a head of state as simultaneously the head of government. Does head of state speak to head of state? Is the king in a position to communicate to Mr. Trump that we're genuinely alarmed and that this is not acceptable, your aggression?
1: Yes, he is. Well, King Charles, when he made his state visit to the United States earlier this year, it was a state visit of the head of state of the United Kingdom, not of the other dominions. He came over, addressed Congress, and he did it very strongly but very pleasantly, reminding the U.S. that Canada was still a sovereign country of which he was the king. And he did that in a way to tell the president as much as anybody, but also the U.S. media, that Canada was not something which could be dealt with as though it were a disposable and problematic 52nd state of the United States, or 51st state, whatever you want to call it, or multiple states. It was something which was sovereign, it was identifiably different from the United States, was allied to the United States as well as the rest of the Commonwealth, but it couldn't be disposed of. And the king's given great heart to not only Prime Minister Carney, who he may well have almost saved by his robust support for Canada, but he's given heart to the Canadian people. Now, you could do that as a head of state because he is not a political figure. He doesn't represent a left or a right party or any other fraction of a party. He represents is invested with, if you like, the nature and ideals and identity of the entire population. And in a country such as the United Kingdom or Canada, where you've got a massively high percentage of the population being immigrant peoples, often of different religions and the like, but they can all be made to feel Canadian. In the United States, where the head of state position is combined with the head of government situation, you have a pathway to internal division, because people say, I don't recognize him as my president, whatever.

0: president is in power because he's a Democrat or he's a Republican or he's this or that. Whereas separating the roles of head of state and head of government are critical in solidifying the identity and aspirations and determination of peoples. Now, Britain suffered this problem itself under King George III, and as the Revolutionary War was underway in the United States, the government of King George III was itself already modifying to separate the role of Parliament from that of the monarchy. So that Parliament could make tactical governance issues whilst the head of state could represent the entire population. And therefore the King's ability to intervene in governance was based solely on either a written or an unwritten constitution, which said that the King is only there to protect the unity of the state. And that's what the King has done in the United Kingdom since that time and in the Commonwealth today. Canada, Australia, New Zealand in particular. So, and even now in the United Kingdom, where you've got political divides between the various elements of the United Kingdom, Northern Ireland, Wales, Scotland and the like, and England, you've got political parties making statements of division, the people working with the Crown, making, if you like, their position clear that they are a united polity in respect to their identity. So it's very critical. It's subtle. It's something which the United States population tends to have avoided in recent centuries. But the fact is that the United States needs to find a mechanism to unite the entire population around the U.S. identity and ideals and values, and say, okay, as an elected politician, you can represent your part of the country. You're part of the. You may have a majority in Congress, but you know you have to think about national terms.
1: Is the King in a place to make a speech telling Donald Trump to stop it? We have 30 seconds.
0: Look, the King has made a number of statements in a very friendly fashion to basically say, look, Canada is not going anywhere and certainly not going to fold under your insults and pressure. And I think very little more can be said because President Trump is not paying any attention. But then it's clear that President Trump does not represent the majority U.S. view, population view, on Canada. Canada and the United States will come back together one way or another after President Trump's term of office ends. And President Trump will have achieved what he wanted, which was to gain dominance over the Western Hemisphere. But he can't expect to gain much more than that.
1: Gregory Copley, the book is Noble State, a podcast of our conversation about the King and all matters to do with Australia. You can find it at Amazon, at Apple, at Spotify, at Spreaker. 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
2: 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They're told that socialism will lighten their struggles, that it will build equity, that it will make things fair. They are not told that it has failed everywhere it has been tried, from the Soviet Union to Cuba to Venezuela. They are not told that it's the source of 100 million deaths through starvation, purges, and murder. They are not told that it strips away the freedoms Americans have always taken for granted. Socialism has destroyed every nation it has infected, and it will destroy the United States, too. Know what your children are learning. 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
5: From ABC News, I'm Dave Packer. Americans already feeling it. Now, year-over-year inflation is coming hotter than even economists were anticipating. ABC's Jim Ryan breaking down the Consumer Price Index for September.
6: As has been the case since the start of the U.S.-Iran war, energy prices were a major driver of the 3.7% surge in the year-over-year Consumer Price Index last month. Coupled with higher prices for goods and services, average hourly earnings fell in August for a sixth straight month.
5: Fuel costs a big part of what's pushing prices higher.
7: It's probably the most stressful time in my life.
5: Scott Belden, a cattle rancher in Oklahoma and three-time Trump voter, telling us that many farmers are reaching their breaking point. The University of Chicago says a person of interest has been identified in connection with the reported sexual assault at the Alpha Epsilon Pi fraternity. That individual, not affiliated with the school, has been banned from the campus. This follows allegations of a gang rape at Cornell University. Less than a week after President Trump had a 90-minute phone call with Russia's Vladimir Putin, Ukrainian President Volodymyr Zelensky says his country is losing America as a strong partner. He also tells Piers Morgan Uncensored he feels betrayed by President Trump's diesel deal with Russia. And with new SpaceX Starlink restrictions affecting military operations, Zelensky warns.
8: Of course, if attacks will continue and if Starlink will not work, of course, I mean, it's not helpful.
5: After being diagnosed with lung cancer and having surgery, we're told Pope Leo's in good spirits and expected to remain in the hospital until next Tuesday. What's believed to be the world's oldest shipwreck found off the coast of Turkey. Professor of underwater archaeology Hakan Öniz says it dates back 4,700 years.
9: But when we recognize that this is the earliest one, it was amazing. And we compare them, finding them, it is amazing.
5: Divers locating pots used to transport goods, some containing traces of material they held. 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
5: The Justice Department sending letters to election officials in California over allegations of non-citizen voters.
12: The letters mark the latest effort by the Trump administration to sow doubt about the integrity of the upcoming election by pushing claims that non-citizens will seek to vote in mass numbers, despite evidence and criminal prosecution levels showing that such instances remain rare. The Department of Justice gave California officials 48 hours to act on the list by verifying whether it showed non-citizens were sent mail-in ballots and to segregate any potential return ballots that may have been included until the state can verify their citizenship status. Peter Harlambous, ABC News.
5: A growing number of teens are reporting feeling anxious, according to a study in JAMA Pediatrics. ABC News chief medical correspondent Dr. Tara Narula says symptoms in teens can include
13: perfectionism. They can be critical of their body, have trouble sleeping, difficulty concentrating, changes in weight, obsession over particular goals. And they may even look angry or irritable. Yeah. So you may say, oh, my teen is just defiant or angry, when in fact they're anxious. So a lot of these things, you want to have your radar really cued into. This could be anxiety.
5: Another two-thirds of teens surveyed reporting battling depression. Lufthansa is buying 44.9% stake in Portuguese flag carrier TAP Air Portugal in a deal valued at 1.2 billion euros. Thursday's Game 3 of the AL Championship Series between the Rays and Guardians has been moved up to 1 p.m. because of the threat of rain in Cleveland. Dave Packer, ABC News.
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17: It's a Wednesday night, coast to coast. It is America at Night. And we got a show for you tonight, putting the finishing touches on. Coming up a little bit later on, we know we got open phones in hour number three. Hour number two, there's a brand new book. Kai Bird wrote the book, American Prometheus. That is the book that they took and made into Oppenheimer, the Oscar-winning movie a couple years ago about the nuclear bomb. Well, he's back with a new book. Kai Bird has done a deep dive into Roy Cohn, one of the most infamous lawyers in the 20th century. Still very much has his fingers in the world today, even though the man died 40 years ago. We'll dive into that next hour. A little bit later on, we're going to talk about Ilhan Omar. The congresswoman from Minnesota, who's the feds raided her house earlier this week. But we got to start with the news today. Inflation numbers came out today, and not good. Surging fuel and energy costs, persistent shelter and rent costs, higher import and tariffs. All of that turns out to be a bad news, and the consumer price index jumped 3.7% year over year. 0.6% month to month, worse than what Wall Street expected. And of course, what's going on? To talk about it is Alex Ebkarian, co-founder and chief operating officer of an organization called Allegiance Gold, and that website is allegiancegold.com. Alex, welcome to America at Night. Thanks for joining us. Alex, are you there?
18: Thanks for having me, McGraw.
17: Oh, you got it. Good. Okay, good. All right, Alex, so these numbers, were you surprised by these numbers, or what did you think when these numbers came out?
18: Not surprising at all, because if you think about the first phase of inflation, we've been talking about this, the fact that the Federal Reserve had to raise the interest rates when President Trump nominated and put Kevin Warsh in office to actually lower the interest rates. However, the central bankers came out and said, look, we're taking responsibility of inflation. See, the biggest signal for me was the fact that diesel prices were higher. Because high diesel prices, McGraw, create a second wave of inflation. That's going to trickle down to the transportation, to the food costs, to the prices that we're paying at the grocery stores. Now, what did not surprise me is the timing, right? Right before the midterm, this is the last large financial data that we're getting before we hear back from the Federal Reserve's decision at the end of this month. So overall, the uptick in inflation was not a surprise. What was a surprise is that the Social Security COLA adjustment came to be one of the highest since the last 4 years.
17: I want to get to the Social Security number in a second. Let's stay on the inflation numbers. Do you think, Alex, it's going to get worse before it gets better?
18: I think it will. However, there's a couple things you have to keep in mind. You have to keep in mind the seasonality adjustment. The government fiscal year end was September 30th. Now we're going to see the new fiscal year. What's happening is very simple, is that we've had so much money creation, and at the same time, we had a supply crunch on the oil. Now, I think once the diesel prices come down, the deal that President Trump made with Russia, once we start getting a lot more of that diesel, that is what's going to put a little bit more pressure down. So the way I see it is you've got two things. If the Federal Reserve raises the rate, they're telling us that they're very serious about inflation and that they anticipate inflation to go a little bit higher. They're trying to be proactive as opposed to just letting the market dictate what the pricing are happening. Now, the other thing is this. The consumer is actually starting to feel it. It's one thing for us to pay the price at the pump from February till May. Now that this is taking a little bit longer, the average American is looking at their overall savings. They're saying, well, I got a raise in 2025. Wages were higher. GDP growth for the third quarter is not bad, but I feel like I'm not participating as much in the economical growth. This is where there's a little bit of a disconnect between the GDP macro numbers and what the average consumer is feeling. Because at the end of the day, McGraw, the average consumer is spending about anywhere between $2,000 to $3,000 additional just to keep up with the higher pricing that we're experiencing.
17: Yeah, so the wage growth was, I think, 3%, and inflation is 3.7. So even though you might have gotten a raise, you're still losing money due to the inflation.
18: Correct.
17: Yeah, yeah. Let's talk about gas prices for a second. You mentioned the Russian deal. Even if that oil actually gets on the market and somehow gets into the stream and gets into my diesel truck, it's the refineries that are the problem, is it not? And so even it's not the flow of the oil, and even if the Strait of Hormuz opens up freely, it's the refineries, and that's the problem. And those are going to take years to come back online. So experts are saying we're going to have higher gas prices for the foreseeable future.
18: Well, the politicians have a big thing to do in that. Think about California for a second. Why is it that in California they're paying $2 more in comparison to other states? You have states that wanted to do a moratorium on taxes on oil. Why? Because they're thinking about if $3 is going to $4, guess what? Taxes are a percentage of that, so taxes are going to be higher. So there are some politicians in different states that are saying, let's put a moratorium. Versus you look at California, what they're actually doing is they're thinking about potentially increasing. They're pushing out refineries. So let me clarify. When you said refineries, are you talking about the refineries that got hit in Russia and what the Houthis did in Saudi? Or are you talking about refineries in the states?
17: We talked to experts, and we don't have enough refining capacity here in the U.S., and the refineries around the world, we have capacity problems. So I think it's a combination of everything. That's what the experts are telling us.
18: It is, but I want to stress upon this concept. For the first time ever, the U.S. has become a net exporter when it comes to oil, especially natural gas. It's not that we have a lack of energy. It's the lack of the deregulation and more of the regulatory bodies that are concerned more about the environment. So I'll give you an example. Let's go back to November of 2024. three policies that President Trump was talking about. One of them was pump, baby, pump. Okay? That led us to become energy independent. The amount of energy that we have in the U.S. is more combined of Russia and Saudi Arabia. Let me repeat that again. The amount of energy that we have here in the U.S. is more than the amount in Russia and Saudi combined. Now, it's not an entirely lack of refinery. It's the lack of ability to make the investments. If it's going to take years to get an approval for a pipeline, if it's going to take a lot of bureaucracy, then yes, this is how you chokehold the refinery aspect of it. Look at the deal that we did with Venezuela. Now, all of a sudden, at least we're controlling the Western Hemisphere and we have a lot more influence and we're actually benefiting from that. So it is labeled as a shortage of refinery, but in reality, it's a leadership, it's a policy issue in terms of how can we support the energy independence and energy production, specifically in the U.S.
17: Yeah, but yeah, I mean, regardless, all of that is, you know, legitimate and worthy of a conversation, but a barrel of gasoline or a barrel of oil in January was $60, $62. Now it's, $125. And so that's going to cause pain at the pump, and that's going to ripple through everything, and that's why we're sitting at 3.7% inflation. While I have you, Alex, I want to talk to you about this COLA number, this cost of living adjustment for Social Security. Shortly after the CPI number came out, this COLA number came out. Talk about this for a second. What does this do to Social Security checks?
18: Well, the benefit is it's going to increase it by average of $75. Now, this is the highest COLA since 2023. The last time we had such a high increase was in 2022. And this is what I want the listeners to understand. When it comes to inflation, you have to think about the compound effect of that. Now, in the last 5 years, the COLA adjustment, if you add all the numbers, it's about 22.5%. So if you're someone who's been collecting your retirement Social Security benefits, you're going to notice that that income has increased. Now, why did it increase? It's to simply keep up with the cost of living. If you do the math, that's $75 a month. That's roughly about $2.50. That's not going to be sufficient to cover all the increase in cost, but it is definitely welcome by individuals that are on fixed income. So in a nutshell, the increase is a simply response of the economical reality that the consumers are living with, which is just overall higher costs.
17: You know, the other interesting thing about this number today that they hit, yes, 3.6, people who are on Social Security, I guess, took a breath and said, oh, thank goodness, we're already under the weight of this inflation. But they also released the taxable salary limit for Social Security. And once again, that goes up from the 180 to the 190. So they raised our taxes on Social Security for those of us who are over $192,000.
18: Well, if they give you something on one side, McGraw, they got to take it from somewhere else.
17: No one ever talks about that tax increase.
18: You know, it's very unpopular. However, we all have a math problem. Like the government, if you think about the budget, we're spending $7 trillion, but we're only bringing in $5 trillion. So there's a gap of $2 trillion. Now, the question is, where is that going to come from? It's going to come from borrowing. Now, the U.S. Treasury, Scott Bessent, basically about a month ago said, you know, I'm the king of the bond. I'm the house. Try to bet against me. I'm going to actually buy more. But the market is actually responding. So rates on 10-year treasuries are over 5%. So what's the point that I want to make is that the only reason why they have to tax something is they have to be able to cover the budget. Now, the challenge that I'm seeing is this. The GDP is growing, to your point. Wages are growing, but the accelerated inflation is actually higher than the growth of our economy. Think about it this way. 0.6% in a single month. Okay, let's just say it's a fluke. If we take that, if we annualize it, now you have about 7.2%. By the way, the average 30-year mortgage right now, it's over 7%. So don't confuse the increase that it's going to be short term. we are going to have to go to this curve of pain point that where the Federal Reserve is going to have to step in. And the Federal Reserve is going to step in two ways. They're either going to influence the rates, which they're thinking about raising. So if you're someone who's been saving money, you actually welcome that. But if you're someone who's actually borrowing money, you don't want higher costs. And let's not forget, the biggest borrower in the U.S. is the government. Okay?
17: Yeah, so no question about it.
18: So the world, the global economy, is looking at this and they're saying, well, we're starting to have a little bit of doubt in the value of the dollar, specifically the purchasing power and the accumulated inflation. And one thing that they're doing is basically they're diversifying their holdings in physical precious metals. The question that I want to pose is this. If the government is telling us that inflation is here, not just basically by the COLA numbers, as a matter of fact, President Trump about a week ago said that a good level of inflation is good to help us pay down the national debt. I want to pose the question to the listeners, and I want you to think about what will that inflation be in the next 3 to 5 years, and if your portfolio has something that at the very least helps you combat that. Inflation has to be part of the portfolio management. So the biggest takeaway for our listeners is that you can't control inflation. You can only control your spending. And if you're on fixed income, it's a little bit of a challenge for you to deal with the higher costs. But also think about the next 3 to 5 years. How can you position yourself, at least a portion of your portfolio, in something that cannot be printed? And naturally, McGraw, the conversation leads to having some diversification in gold.
17: That is the co-founder and chief operating officer of Allegiant Gold. The website is AllegiantGold.com. Alex Ebkarian. Alex, thanks for the insight tonight. Thanks for starting us off. Have a good night.
18: You too. Thanks for having me.
17: You got it. We are just getting started. Lots more to get to. America at Night, back in a moment.
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6: Hey, listen to this story. U.S. Congresswoman Nancy Mace's former fiancé and two of his business associates were charged with sex crimes and voyeurism today over an episode in South Carolina. She described in detail during a speech last year on the House floor about how crimes against women are not investigated thoroughly. Her ex-fiancé, John Douglas Osborne, committed sex acts on a 23-year-old incapacitated and intoxicated woman, while Mace's ex-fiancé, Patrick Bryant, and Eric Bowman watched, according to sworn statements by agents from the law enforcement division, which brought the charges. The men talked about who would assault the women beforehand, took photos, and recorded the assault, which was also seen on a security system feed in the home in Sullivan's Island, an affluent suburb of Charleston. The woman had fallen into a pool and passed out on the couch, covering herself with a pillow. Another woman who happened to be watching the feed saw the assault, took pictures, and wrote about it in a journal. Mace and Bryant were not yet engaged at the time of the assault, which was October of 2018. Holy mackerel, what kind of story is that? That on top of what happened in Cornell, which happened, there was a story out of the University of Chicago today that something nefarious happened over the weekend. They say that this happens all the time, and, you know, this is just a small window into these types of stories. It's horrifying. But there's another story of some woman who was incapacitated, claiming she was incapacitated, who then men, you know, in a moment of a woman being vulnerable, you know, it's disgusting, heartbreaking. You wonder where the morals of these people are. And it's just a sad reality of our day. It's just a really, really sad story. Hey, stay right there. The feds investigated the home of a congresswoman. What are they trying to find? And I thought there were rules against doing this weeks before an election. We'll get into all that with Ilhan Omar, the congresswoman from Minnesota. And the next hour, the book about Roy Cohen. We'll get to all of that coming up and your phone calls. America at Night, back in a moment.
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14: Earlier in the week, Congresswoman, I always butcher this. I knew I was going to bitch it. Ihan Omar, Congresswoman from Minneapolis, her house was raided by the feds looking for something to talk about. It is Mark Eiglarsh. He is a prominent Miami-based criminal defense attorney, former prosecution attorney, and a veteran TV and radio legal analyst. Mark, welcome to America at Night.
15: I appreciate you having me on. Thank you.
14: Talk about this for a second. There's a lot we don't know. There's very little of what we do know. But do we have any idea what they were looking for when they raided her house?
15: So the direct answer is no. Everybody's just speculating. Everybody's reading articles like I did and trying to find some idea of what this is all about. So it's inherently unreliable what I'm about to say. That said, what's being reported is that there's an allegation of alleged immigration fraud, meaning that someone, either her or her father, might have put the wrong birth date down to assist her in gaining citizenship here in the United States. With that said, that's just what I'm reading. I have no idea if there's any truth to it. She's innocent until proven guilty. Not even sure if that's accurate. All we know is that a judge signed a search warrant, so there must have been, in his eyes, probable cause that maybe there would be evidence of potentially a crime in the home that they searched.
14: Yeah, that was my next question, which was the government just can't decide to go into her home. They had to get a search warrant, and a judge had to sign off on it, which means they had to give the judge something, some type of evidence, some type of information that the judge said, okay, now that's worthy enough to go in and search for more information, correct?
15: Yes, there's this pesky little document called the Constitution, and within that document, you've got the Fourth Amendment. And you can't just search someone's home because you feel like it. It protects all of us. So they had to put in an affidavit, a sworn statement, alleging certain things. And that tipped the scale, according to this judge, to probable cause, which is a very low standard. It's very different than what's required to prove a criminal case, which is beyond and to the exclusion of every reasonable doubt. Probable cause is more like, yes, there's probably something. She might probably did something. And that's it. And that was enough for the judge to let them search.
14: So they're also reporting that the request to the judge came from the Office of Special Counsel. Does that matter that it's not necessarily a traditional department, DOJ inquiry, but from the Office of Special Counsel from the White House?
15: Not to me, it doesn't. Now, to others, well, that shows politics. That might mean this. That might mean that. To me, as a traditional former prosecutor, criminal defense attorney, that person, whatever you want to call them, is still someone who must ultimately prove beyond a reasonable doubt, the highest standard under the law, that she violated some criminal offense, some federal criminal offense. These are the feds we're talking about. And that they can prove each and every element of that crime or those crimes beyond a reasonable doubt. I don't care who does it and what they're called.
14: Yeah. Let's assume for argument's sake that the father did sign something wrong or inappropriate or lied on a form. Would she have that form in her house? That seems like an odd place to look for a form that your dad signed off on 20 years ago.
15: Who knows? I mean, my guess is the way the feds do it, it's a wide net. So they're grabbing cell phones, tablets, computers, anything that they'll then go through and comb and look for maybe one diamond in the rough. Hey, Dad, remember that time that you hooked me up? Yeah. Who knows, right? And just so we're clear, even if the father did that, they're going to have to prove that she had knowledge and that she played a role in doing it. If she was young, didn't know, and he did something on her behalf, and they can't prove that she had guilty knowledge and then played a role in doing it, she's not guilty. Not enough.
14: Yeah. They've also apparently subpoenaed her sisters and other family members. So, as you said, they really did cast a wide net.
15: Sure. Let's find out. You know, again, we don't know what the allegations are, but if it was related to altering her birth date on either the initial immigration documents or subsequent documents, these people are going to have to come in under oath and say, did she ever admit to you of X, Y, and Z? Let's find out. And whether these people want to testify or not doesn't matter. They'll force them to testify, or they invoke their own Fifth Amendment privilege, and then, you know, they can't be forced to give testimony.
14: Mark, one of the criticisms of this raid was that it came within a window very close to an election, which apparently there was some unwritten rule or unwritten law in the Department of Justice that you don't go after an elected official this close to an election.
15: Correct. You know, regardless of when they do it, it's going to reek of politics, right? You're always going to get that argument when you've got certainly a Republican in the office, and you've got a Democrat who's being targeted. But when you do it so close to an election, it smells worse. It's the image of impropriety. I don't know that the timing is really the strongest choice for prosecutors.
14: Let's talk about this in terms of a wider topic, Mark, and that is this legal warfare they talk about, right? And it seems like we're getting to the point that no matter what party you're in, you can claim bias. And so how are we supposed to go after a dirty politician if every single time they go after a dirty politician, they can scream, oh, this is warfare, this is lawfare, they're only doing it for political reasons, and only half the country believes half of what everyone else is saying?
15: Great question. And the answer lies in, well, then you better have the goods. You better have the evidence. There's been plenty of people who have argued and will continue to argue that a prosecution is politically motivated. Every agent knows that. Every prosecutor knows that someone's going to make an argument, whether it be politics or something else. So you better eliminate every reasonable hypothesis of innocence, including but not limited to one that you can clearly foresee, which is someone who's going to allege that this was politically motivated. So get them on tape. Get their hand in the cookie jar. Make sure you got a busload of nuns who saw them do it. Otherwise, make sure you got admissions, you got things in writing that prove the case beyond a reasonable doubt.
14: Yeah, I'm with you. I hear you, but I don't have too much confidence in, you know, I guess they can get us any way they want. But when you have Congress complaining about Jack Smith going through the phone records of senators over who they called, when they called on January 6th, and the outrage was overwhelming. Imagine if they would have raided their offices looking for their phones, right? Imagine what would have happened then.
15: Yeah, it cuts both ways, though. You know, how you set the question up earlier was, you know, these people are always complaining that it's politically motivated. Here's the problem. A lot of times it is. I'm not saying in every instance, but a lot of times it is. And so you really just have to have objective, solid, credible, honest evidence in each case to overcome what you can anticipate, which will be some type of argument that is politically motivated or some other defense argument that we as defense lawyers make.
14: What's the next step in this Ilhan Omar case? What happens now?
15: They hopefully take their time and not rush to judgment, go through everything. They analyze everything that was taken. They speak to every witness, and then they decide, do we have a criminal case or not? It doesn't mean merely because they did a search that she's done anything wrong. And it also doesn't mean that if she did do something wrong, they can prove it. So only when they have proof beyond and to the exclusion of every reasonable doubt, and I keep coming back to that burden of proof, because probably guilty, possibly guilty, is not enough to bring a criminal case.
14: Will we know what the judge signed off on? Do we know anything about that whole process?
15: If it's released to the public, and it should. Right now it's shielded for some reason. At some point it should be open. This is not a secret society. You know, it's just supposed to be open so people have confidence in the system.
14: How long? I mean, a week, 10 days, 2 years? How long before it should be public?
15: The direct answer is I don't know. I don't know why it was shielded. So perhaps there were some sensitive issues or material or whatever it is. And when that's no longer an issue anymore, that should be released to the public. I can't be more specific because I don't know why they shielded it from our view.
14: Yeah, we'll have to sit and wait and have you back when all that comes out. Mark Eiglisch, who was a prominent Miami-based criminal defense attorney, former prosecution attorney, and you've seen him all over the place. News Nation, CNN, Fox News, you name it. Mark, thanks for coming in and explaining all this to us. Have a good night.
15: My pleasure. Thank you.
14: You got it. I should say, listen to this. So, coming up next hour, there's a book. Kai Bird has written a book about Roy Cohn, speaking of attorneys. Holy mackerel. That is a whale of a book, and it landed instant bestseller on the New York Times bestseller list. When we come back, stick around. We've got news on the new White House spokesperson, and there was a question over whether or not she is a lawyer. Some more information on that I'll tell you coming up in a moment. America at Night, back after this.
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5: It was the brand new White House press secretary that came out yesterday. And ever since then, they have been all over her. And then came some type of allegation. She was billed as a lawyer. And there was a question over whether or not she was an actual lawyer. So let's first break that down for a second. So according to the Wall Street Journal tonight, she graduated from the Pepperdine Law School in 2011. And according to one of her professors, was from all accounts a great student and a wonderful person. According to this Wall Street Journal report. However, according to this Wall Street Journal report, she took the California bar exam after graduating Pepperdine 2011. And according to a person with direct knowledge of the matter, she didn't pass the bar. She took the exam around the same time she was planning a wedding and preparing to move to China with her future husband. Now, she moved to Beijing later that summer in 2011, and she worked as an associate at an international practice at a prominent law firm in China. Now, apparently, she did some type of, this is all very convoluted, so I'll sort of cut to the chase. You can read the article for yourself. But apparently, she did some type of legal work that didn't require her to have a law license. And apparently, I didn't know this either, but to be a lawyer in China, you have to be Chinese. They don't sort of register American lawyers over there, which is fine. So she's never passed the bar. So she's not technically a lawyer because you're not a lawyer until you pass the bar. She graduated law school. Hasn't passed the bar. So that was the one sort of caveat from the other day, right? They're trying to pile on this poor woman. It was her first day as press secretary. Her first day. If we're all judged on our first day, shame on you, okay? To look at somebody who has been like a Catherine Levitt, and did it for, I don't know, was it 18 months? To compare her last day to the new woman's first day is totally unfair and, quite frankly, totally sexist. They commented more on her hair, on her clothes. I heard Megyn Kelly went after her for the way she was dressed and her hair. And she couldn't, I mean, she mentioned her hair and her dress 19 different times. Oh, that's not appropriate. You need to dress this way. You need to do that. Then get over yourself. It was her first day. Again, I repeat, it's her first day. Are you going to have jitters? Yeah. Are you a human being? Yes. The left, the center, the right, all ripped this poor woman up one side and down the other. And they insinuated all sorts of inappropriate things. If it was a man, they totally would have, if it was a man who had a first-time jitters performance, they would have treated that man so much differently. So my point is this, is that the left who criticized her, all sexist, because they don't like her political point of view. All sexist. They didn't like her because she was attractive and she had long blonde curls and she wore a nice outfit. The center didn't like her for this reason. The right didn't like. I mean, it was piling on to the nth degree, and they were all doing it for clicks, and they're all doing it for trying to be funny, hot. I mean, that's a real human being there who has real feelings. Who is at the, you know, she was named White House press secretary. How about, and I'm calling, you know who else I'm calling out? The press secretary on MSNBC, Jen Psaki.

0: who I normally have no problem with. She was President Biden's press secretary. You know, you were in that job. You know how hard that job is. And there's a certain camaraderie between press secretaries across political spectrums. How about giving her a little support? How about calling her up and giving her a couple helpful hints? How about sort of being a human being to this woman? Instead, going on national TV and just ripping her up one side and down the other like she doesn't have feelings? I don't know. I was thoroughly embarrassed for the national media. And I guess now that I do the show, I guess I don't know if I'm part of the national media. I still think of myself as just a joker who's doing the radio show until somebody finds out I'm doing the radio show and they hire a real broadcaster. But, I mean, come on, man. Give the woman a break. It's her first day. I was so brokenhearted that, you know, you reach this level of accomplishment and you're all of a sudden you're destroyed because of your first day. I mean, were you judged on your first day in your job or the first day at school or the first day of kindergarten or the first day of anything? Right? Your first day, you don't even know where the locker rooms are, or the bathroom is, or the computer. You don't even have your computer set up. Or, I mean, come on, man. And here she's got she's speaking for the leader of the free world. And you know, you're making fun of her because she's reading from notes and she's turning the page and she wanted to look nice and look presentable and you don't like her fashion. I mean, give me a break. Is that what constitutes as political commentary today? Shame on all of them. Shame on all of them. Katie Zachariah, good luck to you. I'm wishing you well. It's a tough job, brutal job. The only thing I would comment on, the only thing I would tell you to wear is wear an extra thick pair of, extra thick layer of skin because you're going to need it with these animals out there. That's my two cents. All right, stay right there. Kai Bird, New York Times bestselling author, has written an instant bestseller about Roy Cohen. And if you don't know who he is, you're in for a treat. And if you think you know Roy Cohen, this book sheds some light on a very interesting character in the 20th century, Roy Cohen. America at Night. Our executive director is Alex Hinton. Our engineer tonight is Richard Good. I'm McGraw-Millhaven, and this is America at Night on Westwood One.
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8: From ABC News, I'm Dave Packer. The University of Chicago says a person of interest has been identified in connection with the reported sexual assault at the Alpha Epsilon Pi fraternity. Not a student, the school says. Meanwhile, Cornell University, the faculty, Senate there debated a no-confidence resolution to condemn that school's response to campus sexual violence. Department of Government Chair Richard Bensel.
9: Faculty were extremely angry. They gave him a hard time. I think appropriately so.
8: Now it's Maryland. A board administrator confirmed state officials in that state informed by federal authorities today of a possible suspicious letter addressed to them. This a day after elections officials in Louisiana and Oklahoma said letters with unknown substances were sent to their offices, neither found to be hazardous. Maritime traffic is not flowing through the Strait of Hormuz freely. A British tracking group cites about 20 attacks on vessels since the start of the month. This as the Iran-backed Houthis are also threatening oil and gas in Saudi Arabia. The White House is blaming the uptick in inflation on the fighting in the Middle East. Meanwhile, stocks tumbled after the higher-than-expected inflation data today. ABC's Olivia Rubin.
10: Gas is up 34% year-to-year. Energy prices up 20% year-to-year. Fuel oil up 74%. Airfare 22%. Electricity 4.4%. Of course, there are other areas seeing increases as well. According to this report, food up 2.5%. The price of eating out up 3.5%.
8: President Trump at his second rally of the night, speaking for Republican candidates in Montana, also announcing new investments in the state.
11: And to help more Montana families buy a home, next year under my leadership, Fannie Mae and Freddie Mac will be investing $3 billion in Montana mortgages to help 10,000 Montana homebuyers achieve their American dream.
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8: Netflix plans to lay off about 6% of its workforce as part of wider organizational changes. The Vatican says Pope Leo is eating regularly and his recovery from lung cancer surgery is proceeding as expected. Chicago Archbishop Blaise Cupich says he was shocked and saddened to learn of the Pope's diagnosis.
14: Concerned about him, but also for the church. You know, he has really stepped on the global stage very quickly to make an impact on calling for world peace, looking for ways in which the marginalized are cared for.
8: Cupich describes the 71-year-old pontiff as active and energetic. For the first time in more than 25 years, a new option in the sunscreen aisle.
15: About 4 months after the FDA approved Bemotrizinol, new products containing BEMT are beginning to hit store shelves. Dermatologists say they offer broad protection against the sun's dangerous ultraviolet rays, minus those embarrassing white streaks you get when you smear zinc oxide on your face. Another plus, unlike older sunblocks, studies show Bemotrizinol has minimal absorption into the skin. Europeans have been using BEMT products for years. Deborah Rodriguez, ABC News.
8: Starting after Thanksgiving, the FAA will bring back a program allowing air traffic controllers to ride with pilots in the cockpit so they get better insight on decision-making and instruction. The controllers will need to submit a report detailing what they learned. Dave Packer, ABC News.
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0: Hey, so the other night we were having a conversation about Renee Richards. Do you remember Renee Richards? We had the conversation about her. She was a male, Richard Raskin, back in the 70s. She had a sex change operation to become Renee Richards and then went on to petition the courts and was granted the rights to play in the 1977 U.S. Open, where she lost in the first round to Virginia Wade, but she went on in the doubles to lose in the finals to Martina Navratilova. We're talking to the woman who wrote the book called Finding Renee Richards. She's still alive at age 92. The reason why I bring her up now is because that lawsuit that she filed, which she now regrets filing, that allowed her to play in the 1977 Women's U.S. Open was filed by Roy Cohn. That's right, Roy Cohn, the legendary lawyer from New York. Our next guest, Kai Bird, has written a New York Times bestselling book about said lawyer, Roy Cohn. Wait till you hear his story. That's coming up next. Stay right there. America at Night, back in a moment.
18: This is America at Night with McGraw Milhaven.
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0: Well, if you're looking for a good story and if you want to find out what in the world is going on when it comes to politics today, you are in luck. Our guest has written a brand new book about Roy Cohn. The new book is called American Scoundrel, Roy Cohn's Dark Journey from Joe McCarthy to Donald Trump. And the author is Kai Bird. Kai, welcome to America at Night. Thanks for joining us.
27: Well, thank you for having me.
0: We should tell people that back in 2006, my cousin put American Prometheus in my hands and said, read this book. This is outstanding. I read the book. It ends up winning the Pulitzer Prize. They take that book, American Prometheus, and turn that into the movie Oppenheimer. So you are a bit of a storyteller, Kai Bird. Thanks for joining us.
27: Well, I was a lucky author because Christopher Nolan read the book, and turned out he really loved it and made a film.
0: Yeah. And did that book take you 25 years to write?
27: Well, technically, yes, because I had a co-author, the late Martin Sherwin, and he worked on it 20 years during the research, and then he brought me aboard, and it still took us another 5 years. So the two of us, it took 25 years.
0: Please tell me it didn't take American Scoundrel 25 years for you to write.
27: No, only 4 years.
0: Okay, good. So I assume, or I'm guessing, that Roy Cohn shows up in American Prometheus. Is that where you sort of got the itch to take a look at Roy Cohn?
27: Well, he doesn't make an appearance in American Prometheus. He was trying to get Robert Oppenheimer to be hauled before Joe McCarthy's subcommittee and testify. And the Eisenhower administration warned him off and said, no, we have a secret security hearing in plan. But I had also written about Roy Cohn in some of my previous biographies on John McCloy and McGeorge Bundy, and even on Jimmy Carter. And he appeared in those books as sort of this annoying, nasty lawyer who was probably not very consequential historically. But in 2021, I decided after finishing the Carter book that I had been wrong in my appraisal of Roy Cohn and that he was, in fact, a very important historical figure, from Joe McCarthy to Donald Trump. And so I tackled his biography, and I think he comes off as just an incredibly important historical figure and a very colorful figure as well.
0: There's no question that he helped shape the second half of the 20th century and is shaping at least the first half of the 21st century. The book is called American Scoundrel, Roy Cohn's Dark Journey from Joe McCarthy to Donald Trump. He's been written about. There have been biographies about him. There have been caricatures about him. He seems like a very hard person to sort of chronicle. Did you find that to be the case?
27: Yes. You know, he's really somewhat of a sociopath, a narcissist, and a biographical challenge for the biographer, because Roy burned all his papers, left nothing behind when he died at the age of 59 in 1986 of AIDS, being a closeted gay man. But he was, you know, a mob lawyer. He represented all five mob families in New York City. And he was not paying his taxes for 20 years. He was under audit from the IRS. And he was basically practicing law over the telephone and trying never to leave a paper trail. So that presented a real formidable challenge to the biographer. But we found documents. We found letters. We found 10,000 pages of FBI documents. So it was a treasure hunt, but the biographer in question succeeded in finding a great deal of material.
0: Let's go all the way back to the beginning. Where did Roy Cohn come from?
27: He was born in New York City, raised in the Bronx and on Park Avenue in Manhattan. His father was a respected Bronx judge appointed during the Roosevelt administration. His mother was Dora, known in the family as the ugliest woman in New York City, but she was the daughter of a prominent banker, so very wealthy. And Roy Cohn was the product of a sort of transactional arranged marriage whereby Albert Cohn agreed to marry Dora. And in return, Dora's father agreed to try to make him a judge. And 5 years after the marriage, Albert became a New York State judge and had a very illustrious career. But Roy Cohn was the only child, and Dora raised him with no guardrails. She literally told him, you know, the rules are for small people, and you're special. This was the beginning of Roy Cohn's ethical deficits.
0: So his mother was the one who created Roy Cohn, you think?
27: Well, his father had influence too, of course, but Dora was a piece of work, and she really molded him. So, you know, Roy had grew up in very privileged circumstances in Park Avenue in a lovely 10-room apartment with servants, and he went to private prep schools. He actually attended the Ethical Culture School in Manhattan and evidently learned very little ethics. And then he went to Horace Mann for junior high and high school, and there he formed lifelong friendships with people like Cy Newhouse, the future publishing magnate and owner of Random House, and John D. Nast. And he also became good buddies with Tony Lewis, the famous New York Times columnist, a real liberal. Genovese Pope Jr., the son of Genovese Pope, a sort of mob-connected businessman who owned several newspapers, and his son, Pope Jr., founded National Enquirer and made it what we see today. And Roy helped him to raise the money to buy the newspaper. Anyway, it was Horace Mann was a very formative experience, and but Roy then went on, you know, to become a went to Columbia University and Columbia Law School, graduated with a law degree at the age of 20. Couldn't practice law for a year because he was too young to take the bar exam. He was, you know, a brilliant young man with a photographic memory and extremely ambitious and ruthless.
0: The book is called American Scoundrel, Roy Cohn's Dark Journey from Joe McCarthy to Donald Trump. Kai Bird is the author. Did he have any... I don't want to say morals, but did he have any true believings? Was he liberal? Was he conservative? Or was he just a hired gun for whoever hired him?
27: Well, sort of all of the above. He was a hired gun, but he valued, you know, his rules were mafia rules. He wanted to be feared, and he wanted to demand loyalty. So he, politically speaking, he was conservative. You know, we argue in the book that one of the formative childhood experiences was the fact that Dora, his mother, took him up to Sing Sing prison when Roy was 8-9 years old to visit his beloved Uncle Bernie, Dora's brother, who had been a powerful banker and was the only banker in New York City who was imprisoned for bank fraud as a result of the 1929 crash. And Dora always told her son that Uncle Bernie was a victim of a vendetta by Jewish members of the Communist Party who organized the run on the bank and WASPy powerful bankers who refused to bail out Bernie Marcus when his bank got into trouble, having overinvested in real estate. And so this is, you know, this created a sort of politics of resentment in the young Roy Cohn, who was Jewish. And for the rest of his life, he sort of went out of his way to attack the Communist Party, and particularly Jewish members of the Communist Party. And he, you know, was trying to sort of, he made it his life mission to make sure that people understood that not all Jewish Americans were members of the Communist Party. So his politics became quite conservative as a result of that. And he also resented, you know, the WASP establishment. He resented the white shoe law firms in New York City that refused to hire him when he got out of law school because he was Jewish. And he embraced sort of in the early 1950s, the politics of the McCarthy witch hunt that Joe McCarthy from Wisconsin had used to advance his political ambitions.
0: Yeah. You mentioned in the book a man named David Shine. Who was David Shine?
27: David Shine was the son of a wealthy hotel owner in Manhattan, a graduate from Harvard University, tall, blonde, blue eyes, wealthy. He was exactly Roy Cohn's type. And we argue in the book that while Roy had an infatuation, certainly, for David Shine, there probably was no actual sexual relationship. But nevertheless, they became best friends in 1953, and Roy got David Shine hired as a volunteer aide on Joe McCarthy's Senate committee. And then suddenly David Shine was drafted into the Army. You know, this is the immediate aftermath of the Korean War, and the draft was still in place. And Roy sort of bent over backwards to get special favors for David Shine. And this led eventually to what the famous Army McCarthy hearings on that were televised nationally for 36 days in 1954. And that's when Americans sort of got their first real glimpse at the young 27-year-old Roy Cohn.
0: Who these McCarthy hearings were to root out communism and homosexuals within the military, and it was led by Roy Cohn, who was a closeted homosexual.
27: Exactly. Everything is filled with irony in this situation. But Roy was a closeted gay man who, you know, at the age of 27, his image was splashed across the cover of Time magazine. And, you know, he became a nationally known figure. And even before that, he had been an assistant prosecutor in the famous Rosenberg atomic spy case. And he organized the prosecution of Julius and Ethel Rosenberg and orchestrated and persuaded the judge, Irving Kaufman, to send them to the electric chair. So he was, you know, already a notorious commie hunter. And in the course of working for Joe McCarthy during some of those hearings in 53 and early 54, you know, he ruthlessly went after in interrogations on in these subcommittee hearings. He went after closeted gay men who were employed in the State Department or Commerce Department, and he destroyed their lives. He probably resulted in this. His interrogations resulted in 400 or 500 young gay men being hounded out of the government service, and thousands more school teachers and other government civil servants in the federal government lost their jobs. You know, it was a terrible witch hunt. And yet Roy was, you know, we sort of learned that McCarthyism was a low point in American history, and we sort of thought, the historical consensus was that we thought that Joe McCarthy had been defeated and so too had McCarthyism. But in fact, Joe McCarthy was sort of discredited. Roy Cohn, as a result of these hearings in the spring of 54, lost his job as chief counsel to Joe McCarthy. But he, you know, this was only the beginning of his career, and the seeds that Roy had planted as Joe McCarthy's sort of brains in this witch hunt sprouted years later. And McCarthyism went on to have a long political life, and I would argue it's, you know, been resurrected during the Donald Trump era in a vicious manner. And it's actually McCarthyism too under Trump is much worse than that under McCarthy one, because Joe McCarthy was just a ambitious senator from Wisconsin, and Donald Trump is president and has all the powers of the White House.
0: Hold that thought, Kai Bird. The book is called American Scoundrel. It's an instant New York Times bestseller. The book is called American Scoundrel, Roy Cohn's Dark Journey from Joe McCarthy to Donald Trump. America at Night, back in a moment.
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1: Our guest, Kai Bird, has won a Pulitzer Prize for his work back in 2006 called American Prometheus. It was a story of Robert Oppenheimer. He is out with a new book called American Scoundrel, Roy Cohn's Dark Journey from Joe McCarthy to Donald Trump. Kai, I have to ask you, American Prometheus, and this one's called American Scoundrel. Any similarities, any reason why there's two similar names?
2: Well, yes. I like those titles. They're strong titles. Robert Oppenheimer was sort of a Prometheus. You know, this is a reference to the Greek mythical god who flew too close to the sun and gave mankind fire and was then punished by Zeus by being pinned to a cliff and having his liver pecked out each night by giant eagles. So he was tortured. Well, this is what happened to Robert Oppenheimer, the scientist who gave us the atomic bomb. You know, he was celebrated and then tortured in this 1954 security hearing held by the Atomic Energy Commission. And he was destroyed. His reputation was destroyed. American Scoundrel is sort of the next chapter. And it's about the nasty young lawyer, Roy Cohn, who is Joe McCarthy's brains, and goes on to have a powerful influence over American politics, particularly in New York City. But, you know, he helped to elect the Reagan administration. He helped, in fact, to plant the seeds for the Trump era. So it's American Prometheus is, you know, about the early 20th century, and American Scoundrels is about what follows afterwards.
1: We mentioned he died of AIDS-related causes in 1986. And he was a closeted gay man. How well of a secret was it? Was it an open secret? Was it unknown? Take me through that.
2: Well, it was unknown. Roy Cohn himself, you know, never came out of the closet. He came, you know, in the 1950s, if you were a lawyer and a public figure, you couldn't possibly admit to being gay. That would be the end of your career. But even after Stonewall and the gay civil rights movement got started in New York City and after 1969, Roy never came out. He always denied that he was gay. But he was the kind of gay man who, during the daylight hours, was this tough, heterosexual, fearsome lawyer who worked for the mob families and provided services as a high-priced divorce lawyer to the rich and famous in New York City. And then during the evening hours, he frequented gay bars and owned two gay bars. And regularly, you know, he was a sex addict. He regularly paid for sex $100 a night to young teenage hustlers. It's an extraordinary story of hypocrisy.
1: Well, that's why he was a fixture at Studio 54, and I would think just through, you know, whispers and whisper campaigns and just sort of, all right, it was an open secret, even though it was a secret that he was gay. I find that to be interesting that nobody knew, but everybody knew. I mean, how much was it sort of basic knowledge that he was gay?
2: Yeah, well, you know, he lived with his mother, Dora, until she died in 1967, and by which time he was 40 years old. When she died, he sort of came out to his private friends and his circle. He bought a townhouse on East 68th Street in Manhattan and turned it into both his law office and his residence. And he had he organized sex orgies on occasion in that townhouse. His secretaries and law associates all knew that he was gay. But You know, it was weird. He was able to keep his name out of the paper on that basis, and yet he was a source for the gossip columnist for Cindy Adams on page 6 of the New York Post and other gossip columnists. He was a kind of guy who would hold a birthday party every year in February for himself at places like Studio 54 and the New York Armory and the Waldorf. And he would invite 300 of New York's most powerful politicians, judges, journalists, celebrities like Andy Warhol. And they would all come, knowing full well who he was, what he had done for Joe McCarthy in the McCarthy era, what he was doing representing Fat Tony Salerno and John Gotti, the Dapper Don.
1: Kai Bird, our guest. The book is American Scoundrel. I want to save some time to talk about his friendship or his relationship with Donald Trump and how that got started and some of the threads that we see today. But take me through your research on this. You said he burned a lot of his papers, but you were able to get some papers from the FBI. Take me through that.
2: Yeah, when I started, I filed a Freedom of Information Act request and to the FBI asking for Roy Cohn's name file. And the Bureau turned me down right away. Said, no, we've all recently we released 600 pages. We're not going to do another search. So I sued them along with the lawyers from the Reporters Committee for Freedom of the Press in Washington, D.C. And within 3 months, the Bureau folded and conceded that they had 10,000 pages or more of Roy Cohn material. Much of it related to his three indictments in the 1960s, where he was indicted for bribery and stock fraud and other crimes. And so a lot of these documents relate to that. The Bureau agreed to release them to me on a schedule of 500 pages a month. And they proved to be, you know, invaluable. You know, biographers gauge in sort of a treasure hunt. And one day, we went downtown in Lower Manhattan and met Michael Stipe, the rock stars.
1: From R.E.M.
2: Singer for R.E.M.
1: Yeah.
2: And we'd heard that Michael Stipe might have a few photographs of Roy Cohn. Well, Stipe took us inside his studio, brought three cardboard archival boxes and put them on the table. And it turns out he had bought this material at an auction house some 10 years before, paid $13,000 for Roy Cohn memorabilia. And in the boxes were hundreds of pages of correspondence, drafts of his last will and testament, a 220-page unpublished, neatly typed memoir written by Roy Cohn, 150 photographs, family photographs, a silver cigarette box engraved to Roy Cohn from Gene and Joe McCarthy. Anyway, it was a treasure trove. And we got a lot of material for the book from Michael Stipe, who very generously just gave us all this material. And then, you know, we dug around. We found up in Provincetown, Massachusetts, the widow of a journalist named Peter Manso, who had done in 1980 and 81 a Penthouse magazine interview of Roy Cohn. But he had sat Roy down at great length and tape recorded these interviews and created transcripts. And the widow gave us 1,000 pages of these transcripts of these interviews from Roy Cohn. So that became a major breakthrough, too. So it was, you know, I have to say I had a lot of fun writing this book about a villain.
1: Kai Bird is our guest. The book is called American Scoundrel, Roy Cohn's Dark Journey from Joe McCarthy to Donald Trump. Well, let me ask you this real quick, because I want to save some time for Donald Trump. Did he have any friends, like true friends, and or did you talk to any of his true friends for the book?
2: Oh, yes, he had friends. He was very transactional. He had a lot of transactional friends. But one of his closest friends was Barbara Walters, the broadcaster, the TV broadcaster. And Barbara had met Roy in the late 50s, and she had detested him on first meeting, knowing what he had done during the McCarthy era. But he sort of courted her, and one day, this gives you an example of what he could do in a transactional. One day, Barbara gets the information that her beloved father is stuck in Las Vegas and that there's a warrant out for his arrest in New York State, so he can't visit her in New York City. She's appalled and devastated by this news, and she picks up the phone and calls the only lawyer she has run into, and that's Roy Cohn. And Roy comes right over and assures her that he'll do something about this warrant for her father's arrest. And indeed, within a week, it disappears. So, he got to a judge. And Barbara, for the rest of her life, she felt indebted to Roy Cohn. And she knew, she didn't ask what he had done for her father, but she was forever grateful. And he was close friends with Donald Trump.
1: Let's get to that one. The book is called American Scoundrel, Roy Cohn's Dark Journey from Joe McCarthy to Donald Trump. Kai Bird, our guest, with our about 2 or 3 minutes left. Donald Trump calls him up out of the blue and says, what, you need to be my teacher? How does this friendship spark?
2: Well, in October of 1973, the 27-year-old Donald Trump from Queens was sitting in Le Club, a sort of private dinner venue in Midtown Manhattan, and he spies at the next table Roy Cohn, who he knows to be a powerful, tough mafia lawyer. And he goes over and introduces himself and explains that he's got a federal suit that's been filed charging racial discrimination for the Trump Organization apartments that they rent out in Queens. And he asks Roy what he should do. And Roy says, you should not sign a consent decree. You should instead sue the federal government for defamation and demand $100 million. Well, young Donald Trump loved that advice and moreover loved the idea that Roy could organize a press conference and get dozens of reporters to turn out and report about this defamation case. Of course, it was a silly suit. It was a nuisance suit. It was dismissed within 2 months. But Roy, took on Donald Trump as his lawyer for the next 13 years and really molded him. He taught him how to deal with the press and the gossip columnists, how to get his name in the paper, how to deal with judges, and taught him Roy Cohn's playbook, which was, when attacked, always counterattack. Never admit defeat. Never admit a mistake. Tell the big lie, and it will be eventually believed. And Donald he loved this. These were two narcissistic personalities who loved to operate together. And Roy did very concrete things for the young Donald Trump on his first major project, renovating the Commodore Hotel that turned into the Hyatt near Grand Central. It was Roy Cohn who helped him to get the zoning variances and the permissions he needed. And likewise, when Trump was building the famous Trump Tower on Fifth Avenue, it was Roy who got him the tax abatement. It took 2 years of legal wrangling. Trump always felt in his debt. He for the rest of his life, he sort of mimicked Roy Cohn. He copied the vanity plates he had on his Cadillac, and he copied the chunky car phone that he used. And the two men, used those car phones to talk to each other a dozen times a day. Even today, Trump, mimics Roy Cohn's language. And, you know, I had 4 telephone interviews with Trump about Roy Cohn. They were very bizarre. I got a hold of a cell phone number and from a friendly recorder. And he said, you know, try calling this number on a slow news day. So with some trepidation, on a Sunday evening, I dialed the number on my cell phone and this voice answers, "Hello?" It's Trump. No secretary, no. And, you know, I quickly introduce myself and say I'm an historian, biographer, writing a biography of Roy Cohn. And he immediately interrupts and says, "Oh, that's terrific. Roy Cohn was such a wonderful man, great lawyer. We did a lot of winning together."

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3: 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Open phones coming up in just a moment. Our executive director is Alex Hinton. Our engineer tonight is Richard Good. I'm McGraw-Millhaven, and this is America at Night on Westwood One.

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6: From ABC News, I'm Dave Packer. Escalating concern about diesel prices hitting record highs, and Republicans are particularly concerned. Iowa cattle farmer Lance Littlebridge says he's probably spending $100 an hour worth of fuel to keep his farm running, weeks ahead of critical midterm elections, with early voting already underway in parts of the U.S.
7: Farmers typically don't always vote with their checkbook. They vote on social issues. And so I think the mood is that they're still going to continue to vote for those that serve us well. But there is still a lot of talk and concern that the state will go blue.
6: A White House economic advisor blaming the uptick in inflation on new fighting between Iran-backed Houthis and Saudi Arabia in the Middle East. Meanwhile, stocks tumbled Wednesday after higher-than-expected inflation data. ABC's Rachel Scott.
8: The final report on the steep prices Americans are facing before the crucial midterm elections. Spiking gas and diesel now pushing the rate of inflation to 3.7%. In Arizona, President Trump, now nearly 2 years into his term, blaming his predecessor, Joe Biden.
9: Yeah, that was caused by Biden.
8: But inflation has gone up since President Trump took office. A typical American family is paying about $600 more a month than they were 3 years ago.
6: Arizona was the president's rally stop early Wednesday, and then was off to Montana, where he promised federal money
9: to help more Montana families buy a home. Next year, under my leadership, Fannie Mae and Freddie Mac will be investing $3 billion in Montana mortgages to help 10,000 Montana homebuyers achieve their American dream.
6: Six Flags over Georgia is set to reopen Friday, days after a man fell to his death from the Goliath roller coaster. That ride remaining closed as investigators examine what happened. Other Six Flags parks have temporarily closed similar rides. 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
15: New York's City Council is expected to vote next week on a bill to end horse-drawn carriage rides in Central Park by 2028. Mayor Zoran Mamdani says the city moves forward, he'll push to support the drivers and owners.
16: Over the course of this entire conversation, I have always spoken about the importance of taking care of the workers in this industry because they have earned their livelihoods from this work. They should not be ones that are simply left as an afterthought of what comes after this.
15: Mamdani says they're looking into where to send the horses. North Carolina health officials are reporting two West Nile virus deaths, both adults from the central part of the state. The Plains are facing a flash flood threat heading into the weekend.
17: Flash flooding a major concern near Oklahoma City. The system is slowly pushing east, and then we'll look for that heavy rain and wind to move from the Midwest into the Northeast on Friday, and that'll instigate a huge temperature swing as we head into the weekend. For instance, on Friday, you have record highs in the south, 70s and 80s here in the Northeast, but then by Saturday, only in the 50s. The winds of November are definitely coming early.
15: ABC News senior meteorologist Lee Goldberg. Los Angeles Rams offensive lineman Alaric Jackson had his two-game suspension for punching a member of the Buffalo Bills reduced to one game after appealing the initial ruling. Jackson was disciplined without pay for striking Buffalo linebacker Bradley Chubb in the face after the team's overtime game on Monday night. He won't play in the Rams game against Arizona Sunday. Dave Packer, ABC News.
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0: Hey, for those of you who are keeping score at home, Tony from Montreal called my morning show this morning. He was fine. He was sleeping, and he was all good. He was well-rested when he called me this morning. Phone numbers are as follows, 1-844-2-McGraw, 1-844-262-4729. Those are the phone numbers. Let's get to the news. We talked about the inflation numbers that came out today. Price for gasoline, airline tickets, heating fuel, toys, lettuce, consumer electronics all jumped last month. The Bureau for Labor Stats said that consumer prices rose 3.7% from the year prior. The bulk of the increase was due to energy prices, which have spiked since we went to war with Iran. Gas prices are up 34% in the last year. Inflation data comes right before the midterms. We'll see how it all turns out. In related news that came out just moments later, the Social Security COLA number, that's the cost of living adjustment, COLA, that COLA number is retirees will see 3.6% increase in their Social Security benefits. That's the formula. Don't ask me to figure out what the formula is because I have no idea, but they take in all sorts of numbers. But Social Security benefits are going up 3.6%. 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You pay 3% of your salary. Your employer pays 3% of your salary. If you're self-employed, you pay 6% of your salary into the Social Security. This year, you pay 3% or 6% up to $184,500. Next year, you're going to pay 3% or 6% on $192,300. So it went up, what is that, almost $8,000. So you're spending another 3% of taxes on $8,000 more if you are so inclined to make that much money. So don't let anybody tell you they're cutting taxes on you. In other news, the sad story of what's going on in Ukraine. Russia unleashed a broad attack on Ukraine's energy infrastructure. 600,000 people in Kyiv lost power, renewing concerns about the winter. The barrage included 39 ballistic missiles, according to Ukraine. It was the most in a single attack during this long, heartbreaking war. Around the same time, the Ukrainian military said that without warning, it lost access to the military version of Starlink. That's their internet that they use for their missile defenses. It's a pillar of their battlefield communications. The disruption was not explained. The network, known as Starshield, is paid for by the Pentagon. This is Elon Musk's company. It's paid for and completely controlled by the Pentagon. Ukrainians are thinking or believing or at least saying that they believe the restrictions came from the White House. This could be a story. See what happens in the next couple of days. Let's see here. A lot of people, well, I'll pass on that one. The Senate polls. I think it all comes down to the Texas race. That's the one that's most interesting. James Tallarico still leading in the polls, but still within the margin of error. The latest quality poll was released today. Tallarico up by 2 points. But still within the margin of error. By the way, do you know that this race in Texas could exceed $500 million for one Senate seat? What is wrong with the country? They're spending $500 million. In fact, the midterm ads already, with still 20 days to go, all of the ads all across the country, you want to guess how much? $10 billion. $10 billion. And oh, by the way, hundreds of thousands of Americans have already voted. So they're spending all of this money, $10 billion, to see who controls the House and the Senate. Wow. Safe to say that democracy might be a tad, maybe we could get some laws in here somewhere. Holy mackerel. The Pope Leo XIV is supposedly in a good mood after surgery for lung cancer. The diagnosis may test treatments, but they have vastly improved over the years. So we'll see there. Listen to this. Netflix announced that they're going to lay off. The growth has slowed in their Netflix subscriptions. However, they've announced that they're going to lay off 1,000 employees. Can you answer me a simple question? What am I going to see this in any way, shape, or form? Is my Netflix going to be slower? Is my password not going to work? What are these 1,000 people doing at Netflix that their jobs are expendable? What's going on? 1,000 people are getting fired from Netflix? Wow. That's interesting. Let's see here. Five homeless men have died from injuries suffered in the Greenway near Lansing, Michigan. Police are looking at a possible serial killer. And listen to this. This will end on this. Today, October 14th, can we get into what happened on this day in history? Listen to this. Do you know that Theodore Roosevelt, Colonel Theodore Roosevelt, on October 14th, in what year was this? Let's get the year. 1912, was shot and wounded in the right breast in front of the Hotel Gilpatrick in Milwaukee shortly after 8 o'clock. Colonel Roosevelt was about to enter into the automobile to go to the auditorium for his evening address when a man rushed up and fired at close range. The bullet entered the flesh under his right nipple, but the force of the bullet was broken by the pages of the script which Roosevelt was preparing for the evening. He had first declared that he had not been wounded, but on the way to the speech, a hole was noticed in his overcoat, and it was found that his shirt was covered in blood. Nevertheless, he insisted on delivering the speech that went on for 50 minutes. The man gets shot in the chest and continues to give his speech for 50 minutes. He became weak, so weak, though, that the physicians insisted that he should stop giving his speech. How about that story? Chuck Yeager flew the Bell SX-1 faster than the speed of sound in California on this day in 1947. This is the first recorded instance of breaking the sonic barrier, Mach 1. By the way, the military did not confirm that achievement until June of 1948. It happened in October of 1947. Martin Luther King on this day won the Nobel Peace Prize. And I remember this from 2012. The Austrian daredevil Felix Baumgartner jumped out of a hot air balloon. And that's not so surprising, but he did it 24 miles above the earth. There's video of this. He became the first person to break the speed of sound in a free fall. He did that on this day as well. Makes sense that if Chuck Yeager broke the speed of sound in a plane, this guy breaks the speed of sound falling from a balloon. The video is pretty incredible, too. You should take a look at that video at some point. All right, that's a look at the headlines and the news of the day. We'll get to the phone calls here in a second. 1-844-2-McGraw, 1-844-262-4729. I should leave you with this. The Brewers beat the Dodgers 6-2. The Brewers now have a 3-0 lead in against the Dodgers in the National League Championship Series. The Brewers need 4. Sometimes the fourth one is the hardest one to get. Only one team has ever come back from a 3-0 deficit, and that is the 2006 Red Sox against the Yankees when they went on to win the World Series. And what was that? That was 2004. I'm sorry, 2004. The Brewers, one game away. Love to see that happen. Stay right there. Phone call straight ahead. America at Night, back in a moment.
1: 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That's 844-2-McGraw.
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1: The phones, 1-844-2-McGraw, 1-844-262-4729. Let's go to Frank. Frank, welcome to America at Night. Thanks for calling.
2: Well, you put me on immediately as soon as I call. I have two things to say very quickly. First of all, I'd like to say last night, Jeff Reinecke, when you interviewed him on the Apostle Islands, I thought was one of the best I've ever heard. And I've been listening since Larry King. It made me feel like I just heard Kate Smith sing God Bless America. It was the questions were good and the answers were good, and it was an absolutely classic interview. Okay, that's number one. Number two, there are three executions of criminals that have been in the news recently. One is a woman whose execution was botched. Another is the Fort Hood shooter. I think it's Major Hassan.
1: Right.
2: And the third is the 9/11 plotters. Each one of these executions has been held up. Now, here's my point. It's been held up for nearly 30 years. Isn't it cruel and unusual punishment to keep someone in fear of imminent death for 30 years? And what does it say about our legal system and the people who run it?
1: Well, I can't tell you how and why it takes 30 years to execute somebody. You certainly want to make sure you're getting the right guy. You want to make sure they have all the legal representation. So it takes that long. I don't know what to tell you. That's what it takes. I mean, I guess we could change the law to say the minute they're found guilty, execute them. Hopefully you don't get the wrong guy. So you got to have to know what you're doing. You got to have to, these people have rights just like everybody else. That's how long it takes. I don't know what to tell you.
2: Well, you mean you're appealing for 30 years?
1: Well, yeah. Hello? I'm with you. It takes a long time, but, you have an appeal and then you have another appeal and then it gets sent back and then you got to wait and
2: ridiculous.
1: Well, I don't disagree with you. I don't disagree with you, but both sides have been in power and they haven't sped it up anymore.
2: Well, both sides are wrong.
1: Well, I don't disagree with you on lots of things. I will say this: that's a very nice thing you said about the interview last night. I enjoyed it thoroughly. I thought it was fantastic. So, thank you for the nice compliment.
2: Well, you earned it.
1: Thank you. I appreciate it, Frank. Have a good day. Let's go to Andy in Auburn, New York. Andy, you are on America at Night. Thanks for calling.
3: Hey, I would say that the most horrible thing Roy Cohn did, I've heard previous interviews with this author, is he had AIDS, knew he had AIDS, and he continued having unprotected sex with sex workers. And those sex workers may be beneath the, beneath historical importance or the excitement of today's, dramatic history. But he murdered people using AIDS. And today, I don't know if it was a law back then, but isn't that considered murder with a deadly weapon or assault with a deadly weapon?
1: Yeah, I don't know the legalese of it. Morally, it's, completely unethical and disgraceful and everything else. There have been people who have been tried to be prosecuted. I don't know. I have to go back and do some research on what the actual legalese of all of it is. But it's despicable. It is amoral. It's horrific. But, it is what it is.
3: Well, the author does give some importance to it, and I've heard previous interviews, as I said.
1: Yeah, no, I mean, I'm not, it is what it, the book is an interesting look at a man who, was friends with the most elite, had friends across the spectrum, and was a bit of irony, because he tried to root out homosexuals in the military while being a homosexual.
3: Yeah, he was horrible, and he taught Trump.
1: Yeah, well, he was Donald Trump's lawyer, and he was Rene Richards' lawyer, and he was best friends with Barbara Walters, and it was a strange life of the man. There's no question about it. Andy, thanks for the phone call. I appreciate it. Let's do this. Let's try and get let's get Catherine in Vancouver in here for a second. Catherine, welcome to America at Night. Thanks for calling.
4: Hey, McGraw. Have you heard of this guy? His name's Winnie the Pooh.
1: I have heard of Winnie the Pooh.
4: Yeah. They're saying he turned 100 today.
1: Winnie the Pooh turned 100 today.
4: Yeah. He was great today, and I'm going, he doesn't age. He doesn't look like that. Every picture I see of him, he looks young, and I think they're off.
1: Okay. All right. I don't know what to tell you. Winnie the Pooh, God love you. Happy birthday, Winnie the Pooh. I think, was he created today? Is that what they're trying to say? By the way, the text line's alive and well. 1-844-2-McGraw. 1-844-462-4729. We'll get to more text messages here in a second. But we got one from Scotts Bluff, Nebraska. God love you in Scotts Bluff, Nebraska. Got to take care of the Huskers. Hi, McGraw from Scotts Bluff. It's Charlie Kirk's birthday today. We miss him, too. Be safe. Yeah, that's a tragic story. Tragic story of Charlie Kirk passing. And, the political discourse in this country is heartbreaking. Charlie Kirk, it's a good day to remember him. Happy birthday, Charlie Kirk. And thanks for checking in from Scotts Bluff, Nebraska. All right, we got lots more text messages, got a bunch of voicemails, and first-time phone callers standing on the line. We'll get to them as well. 1-844-2-McGraw, America at Night, back in a moment.
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1: The text line, Doug, listen to this one. Doug texts in, three more outs and the Brewers are up 3-0 and one win away from the World Series. I've waited 44 years from this. Well, Doug did get his three outs. The Brewers won 6-2. They were up 1-0. Then they were down 2-1. You blink your eyes, they're up 6, and they win it 6-2. And yeah, they are one win away. And yeah, one win away. 1982, the Brewers have made one World Series appearance. 1982, I believe they lost to the St. Louis Cardinals in 7 games. That was right. That was Harvey's Wallbangers, right? That was the Harvey's Wallbangers gang of Milwaukee when they were in the American League. So one more win. I'm rooting for you, Brewers. All right, Ziggy in Chicago, Illinois. Ziggy, welcome to America at Night.
2: Good. Am I on the radio or no?
1: Ziggy, you're on the radio. You got to turn your radio down.
2: Okay.
1: Thank you.
2: Here, I will even go one step further. I will turn it off. Okay?
1: Okay.
2: Am I speaking to Mr. McGraw?
1: You are speaking to McGraw Millhaven. Yes, you are.
2: All right. Right on, brother. I've been listening to you for a lot of years. I stay up late at night. I'm retired. I'm a little crippled. But, you know, that aside, I love listening to your show.
1: Thank you.
2: Are you there?
1: I'm here. Thank you very much. That's very nice of you to say.
2: Yeah. You sound like a nice guy. Okay? Here's my thought. And, yeah, I've been leaving messages on the recording.
1: Sure.
2: But I think the best one I came up with was, let's drop 3,000-pound bombs in the same spot. Two of them. North, south, east, west. Let's get right in the center of Iran, okay? Now, I just thought of this, too. Israel, Saudi Arabia, let's, and Oman, let's let them, too, drop the bombs in the same holes, okay? Now, we all take our battleships, and we set them right off the coast far enough so we can pump nothing but free water into these big holes that we bomb, okay?
1: Okay.
2: Now, yep, sooner or later, no life lost on Israel, our side. Our men can go do a little fishing while the other men man the water cannons, okay?
1: Okay.
2: Let's fill it up. And fill it up. And we all have been through and heard, you know, the mudslides, the floods, everything else. Hey, without firing a shot, let's just fill them up with water. And soon you will see the Houthis or whoever they are, you know, jumping out of their little holes, because sooner or later, the weight of the water alone, plus the mud, plus the rocks that are falling into it, is going to go way down into them tunnels. And once the water starts gushing, you know, they're full.
1: Yeah.
2: They get no place to go.
1: Yeah. Well, Ziggy, I got to cut you off because I got more phone calls I got to get to. But first of all, thank you for the nice words. I appreciate your comments. I appreciate your insight. And let me just say this: of all the ideas that we could do in Iran, that's one of them. That is definitely one of them. Let's go to David in San Francisco. David, welcome to America at Night. Thanks for joining us.
3: Oh, thanks, McGraw. I had hoped to get on with the author. Man, I've probably got near 50 books about Roy Cohn. And the first one that really intrigued me was one that came out in the late 50s called Days of Shame by a Michigan senator, Charles Potter. And in it, he describes, the interview you did with the author. He claimed that his silence on being gay was, not known until about the time he died. That's far from it. One of the books is called Citizen Cohn, and it's written by a former FCC chairman, Nicholas von Hoffman. And he talks clearly about how he was gay and everybody knew it. And the idea that...
1: But he was also... Let me jump in there for a second. Yeah, I it's interesting because gay today is different than gay in the 40s, 50s, 60s, and 70s, right? I mean, there was sort of like... You knew it, but you didn't know it, but you didn't talk about it. You didn't have discussions about it. People didn't say they were gay. They didn't talk like they were gay. They didn't, they didn't come out of the closet. People knew about it, but didn't, right? I mean, so it's a completely different social structure. So everybody might have known it, but you kind of didn't talk about it or you didn't really know about it. Because, I mean, I went to high school in the 80s and... I mean, kids are coming out in gay now, not to make any comparison between Roy Cohn and any other high school kid today. But just the idea of high school kids coming out is so foreign to many Gen Xers because you just wouldn't do it. And maybe you thought somebody was gay, but you didn't really know what that meant or you really didn't understand it. So it was a whole different world back then.
3: Well, not really, and that's what's so important about this Days of Shame book, because when you start to think how, and you made this comment in the very beginning of the interview about how his influence in the 1950s with the anti-communist crusade that they were going on about, all the way up to current days with Trump, and the dirty deals that Trump's taking on the mannerisms of Cohen. One of the things I would like to ask the guest was dirty people. I mean, criminals were given top secret clearances. Criminals, organized crime were given top secret clearances by Roy Cohn and Joe McCarthy. They were allowed to have dirty lawyers doing, they'd come up with, when Joe McCarthy would stand up there with a blank piece of paper saying, I know about 50 communists that are here and there. So they would come up with 50 investigations with 50 dirty people, 50 criminals doing the investigations, and they were given 50 different top security clearances. And in this book, he describes there was an NSA forward listening base. I think it was up in New Hampshire. And this thing had been sitting there. There were 20,000 employees in this small town in New Hampshire. And it was a listening post for, the airwaves, picking up radio signals around the world. And Roy Cohn outed that base on live television. And they had to pack up this entire base in overnight, costing billions of dollars in the late 50s, simply because this guy came up with a hokum conspiracy theory.
1: Well, I mean, I hear, David, all interesting stuff. I apologize. I couldn't get you on when the man called in, but do you want to finish up here? I'm kind of short on time. I didn't want to cut you off, but I gotta.
3: The idea that to this day there are dirty people who are doing dirty investigations. He mentions Roger Stone. Well, Paul Manafort and Roger Stone handled PR for dictatorships around the world. Much of it. If you remember, Roger Stone was the dirty tricks guy for Richard Nixon.
1: Yeah, and, David, I gotta go. David, I gotta go. You start, and then you do the weave. You do the Trump weave, and you go 100 different directions. And I only got 3 hours of the show, but I thank you for the phone call. I want to get some text messages or some voice messages in here. Let's see if I get some voice message here. Let's go to John Doe. John Doe, what do you got for us? Welcome to America at Night.
4: I think that woman, and I'm not sure what she did, if they tried to kill her, not once but twice, I do believe God could have been involved. They tried to kill her. They couldn't. The gangbangers, they walk down the streets of Chicago. They're Somalian. They're shooting a football game. They kill their people. We, as a nation, can't even get that right, man. I mean, you know, give this woman a bunch of money. You know, make her well now and go, you have been spared in the eyes of the Lord.
1: That's John Doe from the text line. Hi, McGraw. An argument against the death penalty is simply it takes a lot of money for the prison to guard death row inmates as opposed to regular prisons. If you talk money when it comes to the death penalty, it costs a lot more money when you add up everything than it does to execute them. It costs more money to execute them than it does to put them in jail for the rest of their lives. Whatever it costs them in jail for the rest of their lives pales in comparison to what it costs to execute them with the legal filings and the appeals and the appeals and the appeals and the 30 years. It takes more money to execute them than it does to put them in jail for the rest of their lives. That's not me. That's every study out there. It's pretty simple to figure out. Let's go to, I like my Joe. My Joe in Salem, Arkansas has always got a chuckle for me. Joe, what do you got?
5: Quick draw. Karl Marx said, religion was the opiate of the people. That was true for decades, but no longer today. Sorry, but it's been replaced by spectator sports to keep people's minds off of what's really going on out there. Now, that being said, I love stories in or out of sports that have substance, like the Daryl Strawberry story that you played. That was excellent. Another one I love, a short one in baseball, is a song called Little Boy by Kenny Rogers. It brings happy tears to my eyes every time I hear it. I wish it could be played on the show. It's a worthwhile 3 minutes that all would enjoy.
1: Little Boy by Kenny Rogers. I have not heard that song, but I will. I'll check it out. Little Boy by Kenny Rogers. Again, thank you for the compliment on the Daryl Strawberry interview. He was he's had quite a life, that Daryl Strawberry, and what a nice story he told about redemption. And again, let me just remind you: if you missed the story about the Apostle Island last night, you missed the Daryl Strawberry story. We are really racking up some really interesting stories, and some great guests are more than happy to come on the show and tell their tale. And so we're building up quite a nice library, and it's all thanks to you and the people who listen. But if you want to hear them, the podcast is alive and well. Just go to AmericaAtNightLive.com, subscribe to the podcast, download it to your phone, and then if you have a hard time sleeping or you want to hear a good yarn, it's all right there for you. It's all, everything we've done is all right there for you. Let's get a couple more text lines in here. I believe in nonviolent protests only. Okay, thank you very much. There's another one. Oh, we got that one. I'm sorry, what'd you say, Richard? Oh, all right, let's do that. Let's get to a first-timer. All right, sorry about that. Paul in Santa Rosa, California, first-timer. Bump you up to the front of the class. Paul, welcome to America at Night. Thanks for calling.
6: Sure thing, McGraw. Something just happened in San Francisco that is going to have the attention of every police officer in the United States tomorrow. A great woman police officer, I knew her, very reasonable, very sane police officer, one of the best women police officers in San Francisco, was shot to death by her husband, who was a investigator for the San Francisco District Attorney's Office. I mean, it's just so tragic. And I've worked on these type of cases for many years. I worked there at the Hall of Justice in San Francisco for 30 years.
1: Are you a police officer? Are you a police officer or an officer of the court?
6: No, I'm a private investigator. We get hired on court-appointed cases.
1: Okay.
6: To represent defendants like the husband in this case. His name is Kevin.
1: Don't give her a name. Don't give the name. When did this happen?
6: It happened yesterday.
1: Yesterday.
6: And it's the front page news story of the San Francisco newspapers today. And
1: I'm assuming it was some type of domestic violence situation?
6: Well, no. I mean, that's what everybody would think. But there's about 1,000 studies were done on people who kill people and do suicides in Texas.
1: It was a murder suicide situation.
6: What Texas has to do with it is
1: okay.
6: That,
1: Paul, I'm short on time. Thank you very much for the phone call. I'll look for the story. Just pulling it up here. San Francisco police sergeant shot his wife and then his daughter in an apparent double murder suicide. Let me just mention here, suicide and crisis lifeline. If you want help or need help, you can always dial 988-988 for suicide and crisis lifeline. Reach out. People are willing to talk and listen.

0: WJBC and Beer Nuts present the Scott Miller Show hat. This is an embroidered baseball cap. On the front of it, the Beer Nuts logo and the Scott Miller Show logo. And on the back of the hat, my cartoon photo with the big mustache. This is not a contest prize. This hat is not for sale. The only way to get a Scott Miller hat is when I gift them randomly. Now, there is only one rule. You cannot ask for a hat. If you ask for one, you are restricted from receiving a hat. You are banned. You do not get a hat. WJBC, good morning. Who's this?
1: Good morning. This is your mom. I want a hat. I'm a down low.
0: Mom?
1: We won't tell anybody.
0: What is rule number one?
2: Don't ask for a hat.
0: No hat for her.
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Thanks, and we'll see you tomorrow night. Thanks for putting up with me. So long, everybody.

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8: From ABC News, I'm Dave Packer. September's Consumer Price Index was 3.7% higher compared to a year ago, meaning consumers paid more for food, fuel, and other costs of living. The White House blaming the uptick in inflation on new fighting between Iran-backed Houthis and Saudi Arabia in the Middle East. ABC's Olivia Rubin on relief for seniors who may be struggling with higher prices.
9: The Social Security Administration saying that benefits for cost of living increase will increase next month by 3.6% is the number there. So that is on average about $75 million more a month for the nearly 76 million people who get Social Security benefits. The administration saying that those will largely kick in next year, though for some people they could start hitting on December 31st.
8: The Justice Department sent letters to state and local election officials in California Wednesday, threatening legal action over a list of alleged non-citizen voters that the Trump administration claims were sent mail-in ballots for the upcoming midterms.
10: The Department of Justice gave California officials 48 hours to act on the list by verifying whether it showed non-citizens were sent mail-in ballots and to segregate any potential return ballots that may have been included until the state can verify their citizenship status. Peter Harlambus, ABC News.
8: More questions about U.S. intelligence sharing with Ukraine. A source in Ukraine's presidential office says Tuesday night the United States did share intelligence warning of incoming Russian missile strikes, but not for the first wave of missiles. ABC's Ian Pannell in London.
11: As Russian forces unleash a massive barrage on Ukrainian energy facilities, leaving more than 600,000 without power, Ukraine's President Zelensky says he feels betrayed by the U.S.
8: And it's not just intelligence. Military and political officials in Ukraine saying access to Elon Musk's Starlink system has suddenly been restricted, limiting Ukraine's ability to fend off Russian attacks. 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
18: The four people taken to the hospital after a man was ejected from the Goliath roller coaster this week, all children. Police say their injuries were non-life-threatening. ABC News has obtained 911 audio from the response to save actress Hayden Panettiere when she was found unresponsive in a Greenville, South Carolina apartment in August.
19: EMS fire, what's the address of your emergency?
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21: Walked in after church to my brother and his girlfriend's apartment and... he woke up and his girl and she's unconscious.
19: Okay, is she breathing?
21: No, I don't think so.
20: That voice is believed to be Zach Hickerson, the brother of Panettiere's longtime boyfriend, Brian. Brian was there, too.
18: ABC's Trevor Ault. Authorities in Las Vegas believe they've identified the body found in a barrel in Lake Mead discovered in May of 2022. It's the ultimate survival story. Luna, a 10-year-old Jack Russell Chihuahua mix, has been missing in Yellowstone National Park for a month. She ran off from her family's cabin, but Todd Walton, director of Yellowstone Park Lodges, telling ABC News.
22: We've had some variable weather, and Luna has been seen off and on throughout the canyon area, and very, very fortunately, she was found.
18: Well, not clear how Luna survived for 4 weeks alone in the wild, but officials say she did lose about 10 pounds, now back with her owners. Dave Packer, ABC News.
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0: from the heartland of America and the gateway to the West. Good morning, good evening, wherever you may be across the nation, around the world. I'm George Norrie, and this is Coast to Coast AM. Later tonight, the world through the eyes of an astrologer. Looking forward to that. Here's what's happening. Sad story to report to you tonight. Coast to Coast guest, the forbidden archaeologist Michael Cremo has died. He was 78 years old. He'd been in hospice for several weeks. We shall miss that guy. He was one heck of a guest. U.S. consumer inflation was hotter than anticipated in September, according to government data, as Washington's war with Tehran pushed energy costs higher, deepening strains on American households ahead of next month's midterm elections. Let's check in with John Truman Wolf, the publisher of the financial newsletter Strategic Financial Intelligence. Well, it's not going away, John, is it?
1: George, you know, wars drive inflation, and I don't think anybody expected this, if you want to call it a war, to continue this long. I think the administration thought it would take them a month or so. At the end of the Vietnam War, towards the end of the 60s, actually, Charles de Gaulle sent his Navy to New York to pick up the gold from the Fed because of the amount of money that we were spending on the Vietnam War. And it's beginning to peak that way now. Wars drive inflation, George, because we spend trillions. I think this war is going to lose him the House, maybe the Senate. I don't think anything's going to cool off inflation-wise until this thing ends.
0: I think you're right, and the Feds are going to meet pretty soon, and we'll see what happens there, too. Thank you, John. Netflix said it will lay off roughly 6% of its employees, or roughly 1,000 workers. The job cuts will largely impact the product, technical, legal, and HR teams and departments. Americans who may be planning an overseas trip are facing an updated warning from the U.S. State Department amid heightened safety and security concerns. The department has issued a level 3 reconsider travel advisory for Saudi Arabia and a level 4 do not travel designation as well. U.S. officials cited several concerns behind the warning. With more on what's going on out in the Middle East, here's Tom Danheiser.
2: Well, George, the U.S. State Department maintains a level 3, which is a reconsidered travel advisory for much of the Middle East. This includes Israel, the West Bank, Saudi Arabia, the UAE, Bahrain, Jordan, Kuwait, Oman, and Qatar. And the level 4, which is, as you mentioned, a do not travel advisory, is for Iran, Iraq, Lebanon, Syria, Gaza, and Yemen. The ongoing naval confrontation between the U.S. and Iran has pushed attacks on commercial shipping in and near the Strait of Hormuz to peak levels, with multiple cargo and container ships struck by projectiles or Navy mines, causing vessel sinkings and severe maritime insurance and transit warnings. Two senior Iranian officials told Reuters Iran is deploying new tactics to target ships sailing through the Strait of Hormuz as it seeks to keep oil prices high and influence the U.S. midterm elections. All this as the wider U.S.-Israel-Iran war has escalated as Iran-backed Houthi rebels ramp up daily missile strikes on Saudi Arabia. Explosions were heard over Saudi Arabia's capital Wednesday morning as fighting intensified between Saudi-backed forces in Yemen and Iran's Houthi rebel allies. A container ship sank near the Strait of Hormuz and oil prices surged past $106 a barrel. George?
0: Thank you, Tom. More than 4,000 measles cases have been reported in the U.S., 1,100 of them from Pennsylvania alone. Both South Carolina and Texas also reporting close to 1,000 measles cases. 6 people have died. In a moment, the psychic cop joins us, Chuck Bergman. We're going to talk about the psychic world right here on Coast to Coast AM. You probably remember the Venus flytrap, that strange little plant that snaps shut on insects. Now imagine that same plant turned into a supplement. That's Carnivora. I'm talking with the president of Carnivora, Deborah Lau. So how do you go from a plant to something people take daily?
3: That's a great question. Through extraction. We take the active compounds from the Venus flytrap and create a pure, undiluted extract available in both capsule and liquid form.
0: And those compounds do what?
3: They help support immune function, which stimulates white blood cells and natural defenses to respond more effectively.
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3: That's correct. It's about overall immune balance.
0: Which is why people are using it for a range of concerns. So if someone's curious,
3: they could visit our website, carnivora.com, C-A-R-N-I-V-O-R-A.com, or give us a call.
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0: And welcome back to Coast. George Norrie with you. We've got a great program for you tonight. Astrologers and psychics with us, and we'll be doing special calls and readings later on tonight as well. Psychic medium, author, U.S. Navy veteran, thank you, sir, and retired police officer Chuck Bergman is a third-generation medium who served 32 years with the Salem, Massachusetts Police Department. After retiring from law enforcement, he began working publicly as a medium, drawing on a lifelong ability that began in childhood. His work has been featured on A&E and the Biography Channel, including the television pilot Psychic Search. His book is called The Psychic Cop, and here he is back on Coast to Coast after a couple of years. Chuck, welcome back. How have you been?
1: Been doing good, George. Really a big treat to be here tonight.
0: Looking forward to this. I'm doing well, too, my friend. How old were you when you picked up this ability?
1: I would say I started around 5 years old.
0: 5 years old? How did you know you had it?
1: Well, it was very unusual. I was in, I grew up in Jacksonville, Florida, and I was playing in the backyard alone, trying to make a police uniform of all things. And when I made different parts of the uniform, I had made a badge out of aluminum foil. And as I was trying to put it on my shirt, I couldn't make it stay on. It kept falling off. And, you know, as a little boy, I started to cry a little. And being alone in the backyard, that was the first time I heard what I'm going to call the voice come in. And he very, very clearly said, "Don't cry, Chuck. One day you'll be wearing a real badge." And it was so profound, so clear. It was just like a real person standing in front of me, you know, talking to me. And I looked around, there's no one in the yard. And not knowing that my own mother was a medium, and I didn't find out till after her passing that she was a medium, and so was her mom. But anyway, I went in the house and told her what had happened and what I heard. And she actually went into the backyard to see if there was a male subject around the backyard anywhere. And obviously, you know, there wasn't. And I would say it was about 20 years later, I was pinning on that real badge. So it's amazing how things fall into place.
0: Absolutely. And you probably got this ability from your mother. Who did she get it from?
1: From her mother. And I have other relatives from the UK that also have the ability.
0: Now, have you passed it down? Do you have any kids?
1: I do. I've got two daughters and a son. And my son has done it accidentally, where he's giving some pretty wild stuff. Very unexpected, but he's done it. He's 22 now, and he and I live together, and he respects it, but he's really busy doing his own thing.
0: Chuck, you wrote a book called The Psychic Cop. I would assume you've used this ability in your police work during that day.
1: You know, I used it more when I retired from the police department. I kind of used that part of my life to understand what this was all about. You know, I attended meditation classes, mediumship classes, Reiki classes. I read as many books as I could, you know, on the topic. And I would get to compare it because, you know, being a police officer and working around, you know, a certain environment, it was kind of nice that I could hang around people and make judgments on just what I'm picking up from their energy and then later compare it to what they were charged with and what they admitted to and all of that stuff. But, things got really hot and heavy for me as soon as I retired.
0: Did you ever use your ability to solve a crime?
1: Many, many times, yes, including in other countries.
0: As long as you were doing this, what did your fellow police officers say? Did they know about this?
1: They did after I appeared on your show, and that didn't help keep it secret. But yes, they were mixed. There was very mixed feelings between different people, you know. But I had many that would approach me and say they'd like to come to my house and have a reading with the agreement that I wouldn't tell anyone that they did it. So, you know, they were, I don't know, people are funny about it. And don't forget, we're in Salem, Massachusetts, known as the Witch City.
0: Oh, yeah.
1: They don't, they're afraid of that. In fact, if you look up the website, they still have a police patch with a witch riding a broomstick on the police patch.
0: We've had some psychics on the program before that have worked with some various police departments around the country, specifically with missing people. And I've always wondered if the police think initially that that psychic may be the perpetrator, the criminal. What do you think?
1: Absolutely. The very first one I did was, I just moved to Florida. I'd only been here a few weeks. And I got a call out of California where a young man had been missing for, I think it was 8 months. And they didn't know if he was dead or alive. And I had never done that type of reading before. So I thought, well, let me give it a shot. And, you know, we made arrangements where I called him back that night. And the way I like to operate is if I get a piece of information, I want to validate it. I want to make sure that's correct. And in this case, I remember with the father being on the phone, I said, your son, did he have a green Chevrolet pickup truck? And he said, yes. And I said, and he said, yes, it's missing also. So the son, the truck is missing. And, you know, 8 months have gone by and they've had media. They've had, you know, all kinds of help and everything. So what I was able to tell him, I said, I'm picking up different things on your son. And I saw that he had died up in the mountains. And I even gave the location, Sierra Nevada Mountains. And I knew nothing about California at that time. So the most amazing part of that is I'm in my office looking out my window, which is within my home. And I'm looking at my pool area, but there's all woods behind the pool. And like on a weather map, I saw the number 020 floating by, you know, within the trees. And I'm looking at it while I'm talking on the phone to them. You know, I said, I want you to take out a map, put an X where your home is, and then I want to go 020 degrees. I said, that's north, a little to the right. And, you know, the dad said, okay, I just did that. Now what? I said, I want you to go, and I got the number 139. I said, 139 miles from your house, 020 degrees, and I have no clue, you know, where they're at in California. I said, put an X. That's where you're going to find the green Chevrolet pickup truck with your son's body next to it.
0: Wow.
1: And, George, I did not believe it. In fact, when I finished with the phone call, but there were plenty of other validations about their son and about the family where they said, you know, there's got to be some substance behind this, you know, spot that I'm giving them. So what happened next was, you know, I hung up the phone. I wanted to take my phone and throw it out the window and never do that type of reading again, because I just had no proof that what I was giving was accurate other than, you know, the pickup truck and different things that I had talked about. Anyway, the next day I get a call that the family shared the recording with the police up in that area. They flew a helicopter over where the X would be and spotted the green Chevy pickup truck, but it was, you know, rusting out. It was pretty hard to spot. And it was in such a bad location, they actually had to go up on ATVs only. And they found the truck, and the body was next to it.
0: What did they think of you after that?
1: Well, that's what you kind of made me talk about that case, because I received a call from the detectives and saying, Mr. Bergman, when's the last time you were up in this part of California? And I said, I've been up and down the eastern seaboard. I've never been out west. I said, so you can't blame this one on me. You know, and plus I just retired. So 8 months earlier, I would have still been, you know, working in Salem. But yeah, I think they were more joking with me, but they heard the tape. You know, and it was amazing. I love validations. I'm all about that. And the mom had called me thanking me for the reading and the information that, you know, helped find their son's body. But she said one of the eerie parts, they went to that to the Sierra Nevada mountains and talked to the detectives there. And as they got on the highway, their hometown was listed on the mileage charts, like you know, it'll list your home and then how many miles. And on that sign, it said 139, 139 miles. And she took a picture of it and sent it to me. So, and that could be why the son knew how far up they needed to go on a map.
0: That's amazing. How did you hone your skills, Chuck?
1: I was, I'm kind of like that with, at that time, you know, computers were just coming out. And I remember buying a Commodore 64. I had no idea why I wanted it or why I needed it. But within a few months, I was I was printing my own checks with it, and I learned basic programming just by reading the pamphlet that came with it. So it seems like when I lock in on something like that, I don't get bored with it easily. I hang with it. So when other things started opening up for me, you know, while I was on the department, on the police department, I started reading books, and I got very friendly with James Van Prague through chance.
0: Mm-hmm.
1: And mediumship classes, that was probably the best. And even meditation classes.
0: Today, what would you say? You are more psychic or medium?
1: Absolutely more medium. I enjoy the mediumship. Psychic is okay. I mean, I like it, but and people love it. People, I got to tell you, I remember one I'll never forget. A young lady called me up, and I guess that was more mediumistic, but she paid for a reading and got me on the phone and said, my mom passed away recently. Would I ask her mom if it's okay for her to dye her hair a different color? So you see what I mean? I don't like giving out that type of stuff anyway. So we had a little discussion about that, her and I, and obviously I refunded the money. I still connected with the mom, and I said, not only do I want you to change the hair color because you want it, but I want to see pictures of it after you do it. And it was fun. She did it. And even, I don't know, 25 years later, her and I are still friends.
0: Besides the inheritance from your parents, your mother, and your mother's mother, where do you think this gift really comes from?
1: That's a good question. I have no idea, and why some people can do it. And I've watched others, you know, try and try. And I remember one lady went to meditation with us, and we would be connecting with different loved ones and actually giving readings during meditation, you know, at the end of it. And this one lady, after about 7 or 8 months, she yelled really loud in their group, you know, like during meditation. And we like, wow, what's wrong with her? And she jumped out of her chair and she said, I just saw the color blue and it turned to green. But she finally saw something. And it was so cute, because after she put all that time and effort into it, she finally started seeing faces and hearing words and actually giving readings. But it didn't break until it was time for her to actually start receiving, you know, messages.
0: When you were with the Navy on an aircraft carrier in the Vietnam War, weren't you?
1: Yes, I was.
0: Did you use these skills at all there?
1: No, but I was aware of it, and I was on the Shangri-La out of my hometown of Mayport, you know, where I live. I live 20 miles from the base. I would actually go home at night instead of sleeping on board. I would predict things, and even in my sleep, I would see certain things, and it could be very minor, though, like me having conversation with someone or what they're having for dinner that night, or you never knew what was going to pop in, but it's almost like I was being tested. And there was one incident where I knew to be in a certain area around 2 in the morning, and I went out on the catwalk, and I didn't know what made me go out there. And unfortunately, I witnessed an incident where a person was thrown overboard at 2 in the morning. So I'm just saying, it's like, and they looked at me, they saw me, and I'm lucky I didn't get thrown over with him.
0: Where can people get your book, The Psychic Cop, Chuck?
1: I would say Amazon seems to be the quickest and the best. I know Apple Books is carrying it and several places. And it's a lot of short stories in there. I wanted it for more police officers that were interested in developing their own abilities, but I wanted them in between calls to be able to like read a chapter, close the book, and then a day or two later, read another chapter. I didn't want it to go on and on and on, you know, and make it too drawn out. So it's quick little stories, and people seem to really like it.
0: We'll come back with more with Chuck Bergman as we talk about his psychic life. We'll take calls next hour on Coast to Coast AM.
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0: And welcome back, George Norrie, along with Chuck Bergman. His website is linked up at coasttocoastam.com, and his book is called The Psychic Cop. When you get these visualizations and these impressions, Chuck, how does it appear? Is it like a picture in your head, or does it just come in as a thought?
1: Usually it comes in as a picture, almost like a little video clip sometimes where I get to see, you know, movement or whatever. And it's really interesting how that first developed, where probably my second real meditation, we were, there were two of us in the room, and the instructor was, you know, doing a guided meditation where they, you know, give you things to think about and stuff while you're doing the meditation with music. And while I'm sitting there with my eyes closed, I saw what looked like a disc the size of a quarter, but it was cream colored, very smooth, and it was coming down in front of my face and probably 5 or 6 inches away, but it looked like it was suspended in the air, and it looked like I could reach up and grab it in my hand. But I knew it was a vision. I knew it was something I wasn't thinking about or creating. And usually when we have images, all of us, like you think about, where are my car keys? You know, you might see a flash of where you last left them or something like that, but it's usually very quick. But this little disc came down, and it took about 4 minutes to go from above, you know, my eyebrow area all the way down till it was out of sight. And I thought, gee, that was weird. But then it started coming in from the right, and I could see it on the right. So I told the instructor, hey, what is this all about? And I told her, you know, what was going on. And she said, well, let me know when it disappears. So it went right across the front of my face, over to the left, and then out of sight. I said, there, I can no longer see it. She said that Spirit was setting up a window where they could put imagery, words, and stuff like that. So when they go to show me stuff, sometimes it covers what I call the whole screen, or the whole, you know, my whole vision. It doesn't blind me because I can see through it, but they make it big enough where I get to make out what it is. So it's pretty amazing. I can sometimes even see a full license plate or something like that in that little window.
0: Chuck, how soon after a passing does the spirit become available?
1: George, I've had it happen the very day of the passing.
0: Wow.
1: And it's one in particular where it was a Sunday afternoon, and that night I was giving a reading to a person in New York. And that person, whose spouse had passed away, was so famous, he was profiled on 60 Minutes several times. And I was looking forward to that evening because I'd already given her one reading, and I wanted to connect with her, you know, her deceased husband again. So we go in, and I said, I don't know what to tell you. Your husband's not here, but I have a young man. And everything I described about him, she said, no, it didn't make any sense. And she didn't know who it was and all of that. So I left my office, you know, which is in the house. And as I came into my living area, my sister, my niece, and probably 20 people were sitting in the living room, and found out that my niece's fiance had died that afternoon. And I didn't really know him. I think I met him once. And during the quick reading I gave about him, I, you know, I picked out he wanted to be a chef. I picked out all these different traits about him. And The lady on the phone kept saying, nope, I don't know who that is. It doesn't make any sense. So we made an agreement. I said, you know, I'll be happy to refund the money, or we'll do it next week or whatever you want. It's your call. And when I left the room, I found out that young man overrode the other reading, because he knew that, you know, people were in the house hoping to hear from him. In fact, I hate to call him, his name was Mike. And he knew what I did, but he and I didn't, you know, I didn't get to see him that much.
0: How often do the spirits come to you, or do you have to go to them?
1: Typically, they come to me. I mean, once in a while, I even get it when I'm in a restaurant-type environment, when I'm not expecting it. But there's always a reason why they pick that particular day, that particular person. And I can always trust it when it's happening. I mean, I'm not one to just say, hey, I'm getting your dead father or mother or grandfather. I think that's rude, and that person may not be ready for it, you know, so you don't do it.
0: Right, right.
1: But I know when it's given to me in the proper form, and it's usually funny, then I go ahead and give it to the person, and I'm very careful about feeling them out as I do it. But several I've done unexpectedly turn out to be some of the better readings.
0: In the 32 years you were with the Salem Police Department, weighing it after you retired, where do you think you use your psychic abilities the most? With the police department or now?
1: I would say it's more personal readings for people that, you know, are in need of the comfort of a reading and hearing from a loved one that either they didn't get to say goodbye or they... And people will even book a reading because they're having experiences themselves and they just want to hear it from someone who knows what's going on in that world. A quick example, I've had many where women will book a reading and they say, am I going crazy or am I feeling my husband not only climb in the bed at night with me, but I hear the bed creaking as they get in the bed. And George, I've heard that too many times to not believe that people are hearing the bed creaking.
0: I love that. Do they describe what their environment is like?
1: Yeah, people think I'm crazy if I go too far with it. I actually was given a tour of up there, or I call it the edge of it, because it was a very unusual circumstance where I went there with a gentleman who had just passed over within a couple of weeks, and he wanted to show me what it looked like up there.
0: Is it like heaven?
1: Beyond that, it was, I mean, the stillness and the colors and the just the beauty of it, and it was happy. Everything was happy about it. And I got to prefix it with this, where the gentleman, we were in a group environment with all doing meditation. And George, it was so weird. I'm sitting in the chair. They put the music on. And as I opened my eyes and looked down at my arms on the armrest, both arms were tied to the armrest by heavy, thick rope. And I'm looking at it going, what the heck is this? But I could see the rope. I could feel my hands wouldn't really move. And then I heard a voice say, if you want to be set free, you have to cut the ropes. And then they put a knife like in my lap, a sharp knife. So I cut the ropes. That's when this gentleman came up to me and he said his name was Allen, A-L-L-E-N. He had short black hair and he just kind of whisked me off. You know, mentally, we did this little tour, if you will. Anyway, when the tour was over, I explained what happened to the other people in the room because they have their own little visions. And one of the women in the room, she's a chiropractor. She said, Alan was a patient of hers. He just died 2 weeks earlier. She said it was her favorite patient. Alan was confined to a wheelchair his entire life. So him strapping my arms to the chair. Yeah, I got goosebumps even saying that because I remember it like it was yesterday where he was trying to say he didn't enjoy being tied to the chair like that, and he couldn't run around like everyone else. And his words to me were, if you want to be set free, you have to cut the ropes. It made me feel like I had the feeling if he cut the ropes himself so he's not in the chair anymore, he may have been admitting to taking his own life.
0: Have you ever been scared doing this?
1: Not really, and I was thinking about that today. You know, before I worked the police department, I worked on an ambulance for about 10 years, and then I shifted over to the police department. And even on the police department, after a number of years, I became a fatal accident investigator or accident reconstructionist. So being around death has not necessarily been, new to me. Maybe I accepted some of the readings or some of the information I get. I don't I'm not afraid of it. I've never been afraid of it.
0: Chuck, what would you say in your career might be the most bizarre circumstance you've encountered?
1: Do you mean with the mediumship stuff?
0: Yes.
1: I would have to, one of my favorites is, I call the story of the banker, where I was giving a session to a lady local.

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5: Yeah, you can say that.
6: Okay, I was trying to be delicate. I know, you know, we want to be a little careful with the listeners. But anyway, she said, well, I don't know about any of that. And she notified her, you know, the wife, that I'd given the reading and gave her a recording of it. And it was the same way with the wife. She said, well, we don't know any of that. We just know he's been missing for 7 days. Well, 7 days later, that would be 14 days David's been missing, hunters found David's body in a pond locally, and he was laying on his back, you know, deceased. So called 911, they do a crime scene, tape it off and everything, and they do an autopsy. The medical examiner called it suicide by drowning because he had his wallet, had his cell phone on him, and everything about it, you know, suicide by drowning. And I, nothing about the top of the head. So I said, no. When the wife called me about it, I said, I know what I saw. I said, in fact, two men did this to him. And I said, I know a little bit more than what I actually told you, but there's definitely a bullet. And yet the autopsy didn't reflect a bullet at all. So the family hired me to go up to Chicago from Florida and do a reading for the judge, which I had never done anything like that. And by the end of the reading that I gave him and talked about what I do and had a little proof with me, he signed a court order to have the body returned to a different medical examiner. And I remember, boy, the judge put his finger right in my face. He said, Chuck, you better not let me down on this one. And as soon as the body was taken to the second medical examiner, they found the bullet to the top of the head.
5: How could the first one miss that bullet?
6: Well, it turned out later there was a little hanky-panky going on with David and the mafia guys, you know. And I didn't expect it. I had no idea. And as soon as I heard that, I said, hey, I got to get back to where I live in Middleburg, Florida. They'll never find me there because I didn't want any part of being, you know, part of that prosecution.
5: We didn't want you floating somewhere.
6: A good way to put it. That was exactly the way I felt. But yeah, that was really an amazing time. But I've had a few that have been really strange like that, where I get flooded with information. And it seems like those kind of cases find me. I don't find them. They come to me.
5: Have you ever had a case where they tell you where the money was hidden or something strange like that?
6: Yeah. In fact, on my website is a cute little, if they go to my website, I think three little tiers down is a policeman, and he looks like he's in the thinking position. And that gives an 8-minute clip of different phone readings. And one is funny where I'm talking to a lady about the money stinks. The money, there's something wrong with the money. She said, what are you talking about? I said, the money your dad left behind. There's something bad about it. And I said, I don't know what this is. Either it was illegal the way he got it, but it doesn't feel right to me, and I don't like it. And she laughed, and she said, he buried his money in the backyard, and the jars he used, the lids rusted away. So all the moisture and everything got into the money that was rolled up inside. Huh. And it smelled so bad that the bank really didn't want to take the money in, but they kind of had to. So, you know, weird things like that do happen, but they do. He was showing me the money was in the backyard. And after they found it, it was like they dug it up. They kind of had an idea that he would do something crazy like that.
5: When we come back with Chuck Bergman, we'll take your questions. If you want a psychic reading, just ask him a specific question. If you want to know about a deceased loved one, tell us about that person, and then he'll run with that, assuming they connect.

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0: ABC News. I'm Dave Packer. Escalating concern about diesel prices hitting record highs, and Republicans are particularly concerned. Iowa cattle farmer Lance Littlebridge says he's probably spending $100 an hour worth of fuel to keep his farm running, weeks ahead of critical midterm elections, with early voting already underway in parts of the U.S.
1: Farmers typically don't always vote with their checkbook. They vote on social issues. And so I think the mood is that they're still going to continue to vote for those that serve us well. But there is still a lot of talk and concern that the state will go blue.
0: A White House economic advisor blaming the uptick in inflation on new fighting between Iran-backed Houthis and Saudi Arabia in the Middle East. Meanwhile, stocks tumbled Wednesday after higher-than-expected inflation data. ABC's Rachel Scott.
2: The final report on the steep prices Americans are facing before the crucial midterm elections. Spiking gas and diesel now pushing the rate of inflation to 3.7%. In Arizona, President Trump, now nearly 2 years into his term, blaming his predecessor, Joe Biden.
3: Yeah, that was caused by Biden.
2: But inflation has gone up since President Trump took office. The typical American family is paying about $600 more a month than they were 3 years ago.
0: Arizona was the president's rally stop early Wednesday, and then was off to Montana, where he promised federal money
3: to help more Montana families buy a home. Next year, under my leadership, Fannie Mae and Freddie Mac will be investing $3 billion in Montana mortgages to help 10,000 Montana homebuyers achieve their American dream.
0: Six Flags over Georgia is set to reopen Friday, days after a man fell to his death from the Goliath roller coaster. That ride remaining closed as investigators examine what happened. Other Six Flags parks have temporarily closed similar rides. 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
0: New York's city council is expected to vote next week on a bill to end horse-drawn carriage rides in Central Park by 2028. Mayor Zoran Mamdani says the city moves forward, he'll push to support the drivers and owners.
9: Over the course of this entire conversation, I have always spoken about the importance of taking care of the workers in this industry, because they have earned their livelihoods from this work. They should not be ones that are simply left as an afterthought of what comes after this.
0: Mamdani says they're looking into where to send the horses. North Carolina health officials are reporting two West Nile virus deaths, both adults from the central part of the state. The Plains are facing a flash flood threat heading into the weekend.
10: Flash flooding a major concern near Oklahoma City. The system is slowly pushing east, and then we'll look for that heavy rain and wind to move from the Midwest into the Northeast on Friday, and that'll instigate a huge temperature swing as we head into the weekend. For instance, on Friday, you have record highs in the south, 70s and 80s here in the Northeast, but then by Saturday, only in the 50s. The winds of November are definitely coming early.
0: ABC News senior meteorologist Lee Goldberg. Los Angeles Rams offensive lineman Alaric Jackson had his two-game suspension for punching a member of the Buffalo Bills reduced to one game after appealing the initial ruling. Jackson was disciplined without pay for striking Buffalo linebacker Bradley Chubb in the face after the team's overtime game on Monday night. He won't play in the Rams game against Arizona Sunday. Dave Packer, ABC News.
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0: And welcome back. George Norrie along with Chuck Berggren as we take your calls this hour, the Psychic Cop. Chuck, have you ever had a spirit try to deceive you or trick you?
1: No, I can't say I have, really. They play jokes once in a while. They can be funny. They'll have me do things that I don't want to do, and then I find out later it's very funny in the end. So they do have a sense of humor, and sometimes you don't expect that.
0: If a spirit reincarnates, can you still communicate with the entity, or is it gone?
1: That's a great question. I've wondered that, and I've never had evidence of, reconnecting. I have a feeling like if it reincarnates, then I don't think it leaves anything behind. I think it's occupied now in the new being, the new body.
0: We're going to take a lot of calls
1: here. That's only my belief.
0: Well, your belief is spirit on. You're going to get a lot of calls here. Let's start with Ray, east of the Rockies in Springfield, Missouri. Ray, welcome to the show. How can we help you?
2: Thank you. I've never done this before. Chuck, I was at Mayport in the Navy also during the war. My dad, Eugene, passed a little over 3 years ago. He was past 104 and was in a home with dementia and was actually beaten up badly at 104 and survived that. I'd just like to know if he's okay.
1: What do you mean he was beaten up badly?
2: He was. He was beaten by his roommate. Younger roommate had dementia. And they said he fell out of bed, but there was no way. He looked like he'd been in a car wreck and two black eyes, broken nose, and extensive wounds. And he survived it, but they covered it up. The state covered it up. But I just tried to keep him alive, and he lived several months past and died from an infection I'd never heard of, and that took a week. I still feel like I failed him so much and didn't protect him enough and get him better care or different place. And he was a World War II Marine. I'm looking at his picture now. And he was just a good old tough farm guy and lived a good life, he and my mom, but I feel like I let him down.
0: All right, don't beat yourself up, Ray, but go ahead, Chuck.
1: Yeah. All right, I have to start somewhere, and this isn't much, but I do feel like I've got a gentleman here in front of me, and the one thing he keeps stressing upon me is beautiful blue eyes. If he doesn't have the blue eyes, would there be someone else that he would be referring to? Because I don't always know what they mean by it, but I have to use that term, beautiful blue eyes.
2: When my mom's were blue, they were blue.
1: Maybe they're together. Maybe that's what that's all about. I just wanted to let you know, too, I don't make up anything. Either they put it in front of my face and I see it, or I have to tell you, I'm not getting anything. And who would have the very blonde ponytails or pigtails? Yeah, pigtails, I guess. I'm seeing very bright yellowish or blonde hair, and I feel this is a person around you.
2: Good Lord. Well, one of my daughters did have blonde hair as a kid and curly blonde hair. I had curly blonde hair when I was little.
1: So this would be the grandfather, your dad. Was he close to your daughter? Were they close relationship?
2: Yeah, they were pretty close. They had some personality traits that he admired her, and she thought the world of him. And
1: There seems to be a pattern that I've picked up on where when a grandparent or whatever will come through and they specify a certain grandchild, it's usually their favorite. In fact, parents will even do that when they come through, though. They may have four or five children, but they only single out one, which would have been their favorite.
2: Yeah.
1: But he's referencing her, and he's wanting me to tell you right now about what you were telling us earlier, which is really sad. He said he doesn't remember it, doesn't mean anything, didn't feel it. He said his body was already beaten up so bad from age, it really didn't matter. And if you think you let him down, he's using a phrase that he probably used when he was here a lot, something about you being crazier than maybe a woodpecker or something like that.
2: Yeah, crazier than a peach orchard boar.
1: Okay, no wonder I'm not. I wasn't that far off, but they don't get to
0: not
1: speak
0: bad.
1: Like you and I.
2: But, crazier than a peach orchard boar. Yeah.
1: Well, just know that.
0: There you go, Ray. Go ahead, Chuck. Wrap it up.
1: Yeah, go ahead. Just letting you know you're wasting valuable time for no good reason. And I feel like he was a very practical man, and he was your dad, so you got to listen to him. He said, are you going right back behind the shed again? So I think he was a real discipline when he had to be, and a real dad and a good, wonderful man, you know, when it was time to do that. So.
0: Next up, let's go to our wild card line. Pam is with us in Colorado. Pam, hello there.
3: Hi, Chuck. I'm wondering if you could tell me if there's any message, advice, or insight to me from my family who all have passed away. I have both my parents and three brothers that have passed on, and I've had a pretty challenging several years here, and I'm just wondering if any of them have any kind of message or advice for me, and if there's any of them that is with me more constantly than any others, I'd appreciate it.
0: And how old were the brothers, Pam, when they passed on?
3: Gosh, figure that one out. The youngest one was, they were all in their late 60s or maybe 70.
0: Natural causes?
3: Yes. Well, yeah. Yeah.
0: All right. Go ahead, Chuck. Any connection there?
1: Yeah. I feel like one of the males, one of the brothers, is trying to identify himself as being, how can I politely put this? What would be a good word for a person that's below normal, like, I want to use the word retarded, but I can't.
3: Oh. Well, there.
1: I'm sorry to say that, but that's what he's giving me, and I'm trying to replace that word with a better word, but I can't think of one.
3: Is he talking about? Are you referring to someone who's still alive?
1: He could be, but I know he's making me use that word, that there's someone that you would recognize as being, you know, mentally unbalanced?
3: We have a fourth brother we basically have disowned because he's nuts. He's very crazy and nuts, and he's the only one alive, but I haven't had any sex with him.
1: Of the three brothers that are over there, this would be the middle one, and he's referencing that one. And there's got to be a connection why the two of them would want to, you know, be with each other. Who is into the boating, the boats? And I'm talking about more than one.
3: Oh, none of them really have had boats. One had a, I'm trying to think of any.
0: What about your father?
3: No, Dad didn't have boats. We didn't have boats. One brother was involved with Indian artifacts, another was a artist, and another one was an architect.
1: I'm seeing a bay area with the boats in the harbor. I'm seeing all of that stuff going on there. There's got to be a reason for it, Pam.
3: For one of my family members, huh? I had lived in Chicago on Lake Michigan years ago.
1: That would do it for me if you were constantly looking at the boats, and if that particular brother was like visiting you in Chicago and was aware of that scenery and really, really liked it. Sometimes you got to plug these things in. It's what?
3: My oldest brother visited Chicago a lot. His name's Skip.
1: Okay, and it could be a reference with him. And now, what was the question again for yourself? You were wanting to find out.
3: Just if any of them have any kind of advice or insight for me for my either my health or my future, just because my life's been so challenged.
1: Welcome to the club. We're all getting that now, but I feel like one of them is trying to step forward. Let me just see what he's got to say about this.
3: Sure.
1: Have you ever worked in newspaper or print books? I don't know what this is, but I'm getting print very clearly around you, but I feel like very specific, like newspaper articles, stuff like that.
3: No. When I was in Chicago, I worked in the fashion thing a lot, for a while, if that would have anything to do with it. And a lot of those.
1: Only if you did like their website or you did, you know, something to do with the pamphlets that they mailed out. Because I'm getting print around you and I'm feeling like that's the type of realm that you'll be headed to shortly, that factual stuff.
3: No, I never have, but I am one of those, like, just the truth kind of person, you know. I don't read stories. I always read real articles or, you know, true stories or true happenings.
1: And that's what I'm getting. That's right around the corner for you, that either work-related, but I feel like it's going to start off minor, where you're almost tested to see if you're any good at how you write, and then it's going to progress from there. But I'm seeing you've got a lot of good stuff in your future, and your health does feel pretty good to me. There's nothing. Usually I'll see it too. If it's, you know, wheelchair bound or heart problem or whatever, I'll see it, but I'm not getting that with you. It feels like your health is very good.
0: That makes sense. That's a good thing, huh, Chuck?
1: That's what we all strive for.
0: When these impressions come to you, are they feeding you the information or are you picking that up from her? Where does it come from?
1: It's coming not from her, because I do listen to the voice. I listen to everything I can, but it just like comes in. Like I said, almost like a cell phone getting an email. It's like, whoa, look at this. And, I get feeling along with every picture that I see, so I know if I like it or don't like it, so I can feel good or bad with it.
0: Do you visualize the spirit?
1: On occasion, I do, yes. Not all the time, but sometimes they'll get really close. I'll even see their eyelashes while they're in front of me blinking. I'll notice the eyelashes and different things about them.
0: So overall, everything's pretty good for Pam.
1: Pam's got, she's cruising easily. That's what I'm getting. And she doesn't even have to work at it. That's what I'm feeling with her.
0: All right, next up, east of the Rockies, let's go to Jim in Toledo, Ohio. Welcome to the show. Hi, Jim.
4: Hey, George, and hello, Chuck. Chuck, I'm on patrol right now. I'm in my 31st year, and I'm really enjoying your presentation tonight. I just want to know if there's any message from my grandfather.
1: Grandfather, give me his first name, because I'm kind of killing when I get it.
4: Ken. It was Kenneth, or we
1: Ken?
4: Ken,
1: okay. Okay, and I'm sure where you've been thinking about him while you're riding around that, hey, and by the way, if you've been on that long, why are you working nights and on patrol?
4: Because I left a city job to take a rural job for my last couple of years.
1: Oh, I get it. That was a unique time to be out listening the coast to coast, and just the serenity of the nights. I miss it. So, Ken, let's just see what he's got for you. I got to ask, Jim, are things not too – I feel like things haven't gone that well at home, but they're shaping up now. Does that make sense?
4: It does.
1: Okay, and I don't know to what degree, but Ken is applauding you like you wouldn't believe, even with your career and how well you handle yourself. And he wants me to tell you that he's actually with you daily, when he, and I don't know if you know this, they can be in multiple places. They travel at the speed of light. And here's the part people aren't aware of, but our loved ones can hear every thought we have. Even if we don't verbalize it, they hear it.
4: Yeah, I've been thinking about it ever since he died, and that was 32 years ago.
0: Sounds like you were close to him, Jim.
4: Very, very much so. Thank you.
0: All right,
1: well,
0: good
1: one
0: luck.
1: More thing, Jim. Who's into the racetrack?
4: My father liked watching the races, but my grandfather was a big model railroader.
1: It could be just a hello to your father. That would be the link. That would be the way they would acknowledge a certain person, is to say what their, you know, what their hobby is, what their, whatever, you know, they do in life. And they say you are what you love. So they, spirits tend to bring that out as a happy thing, but it's a hello to him. And he's identifying. In fact, I keep hearing Daytona over and over.
0: How much of this, Chuck, do you have to interpret yourself?
1: I would say probably 20% of it. Sometimes it depends on the spirit. Some are right on the money. They're so accurate. It's like you and I are talking. My favorite one is the gentleman that he said, well, I have a key word with my dad. What is the key word? And I heard Alcoa aluminum, and that was their key word.
0: What was the key word in Eyes Wide Shut? You remember?
1: Remember the movie? I don't remember the word. I don't remember that. No.
0: The password was Fidelio.
1: Fidelio. I'm going to have to watch that thing again. I'm hearing there's a lot you'll pick up if you watch it two or three times.
0: Classic Fidelio. Movie indeed. We're going to continue with some phone calls and the spirits. Did the spirits know that they've passed on?
1: I've had one in particular, a motorcycle accident where a kid was killed, hit by a truck.
0: Oh, gosh.
1: But he showed me him getting off his motorcycle, and he thought his friend, which was his cousin Nicholas, he thought Nicholas was the one killed. And then as he's looking at them lifting up Nicholas, he went, wait a minute, that's me. So he was hit and didn't even realize he had been killed. He thought Nick had been killed. So some of them don't realize it when the death happens. And I don't know if I've talked about it on your show, but I did one where a person was on the second plane to hit the World Trade Center, and he told his wife what everyone experienced and what he experienced, and there was no pain. They weren't even sure what happened.
0: Amazing. We're going to be back in a moment with Chuck Bergman and take final phone calls right here on Coast to Coast AM.
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1: 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Of course, this being Wednesday, you Coast Insiders get two great programs from the Old Art Bell Vault.
2: Yeah, we dug deep in the vault. We have over 500 programs in there. We added one from 2002. Art's guest was author Graham Hancock as they discussed evidence of ancient underwater ruins around the world. And then we added a show from 1998. Art spoke to Seth Shostak, the senior astronomer at the Search for Extraterrestrial Intelligence Institute. We invite you to take a listen. 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
1: All right. Thank you, Thomas. Appreciate it. And to be an insider, it's only 14 to 15 cents a day.
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1: 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Right at the top of the homepage, it says Insider. 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

0: And welcome back, Chuck Bergen, with us as we talk about the other side. Chuck, what does the other side feel like to you when you get the impressions? Is it a peaceful place?
1: Yeah, it really is. In fact, even when I used to do meditation, I would come out of there after the 1 hour session, and it was amazing, the tranquility, the peacefulness. And you know, I recommend it to anyone that's under high stress jobs, or you know, you're just looking for a way to have a much easier life.
0: All right, let's go to other calls. Let's go to Mayette in New York. Welcome to the show. Hi, Mayette.
2: Yes, how wonderful. This is such an interesting program. I tell you, you bring sanity to our souls, George and Tommy.
0: Yes, we do.
2: Listen, I have some comment and one question. I got this year, on my Earth Day / birthday, a great gift. Someone who was on coast, Tanya Carol Richardson. I got her intuition oracle deck, and it's just so well designed, and the peach and the pink and the designs, awakening intuition. I haven't even opened it yet because I just don't want to muck it up. But in her little book that goes with the card set, she explains about the different clairs, right? 64 illustrated cards. And I'd like you to talk about, Chuck, the clairs, such as clairvoyance, which is getting your visions and impressions through sight or seeing images, clairaudience, getting it through the sound, and cognizance, getting it through feelings, and go into about the different clairs and how you use them, and does it vary, and is it even synesthetic at some point? And I'll listen over the air if you have my question. Thank you, George and Chuck.
0: All right, Chuck, what do you think?
1: All right, and good luck with the cards. I've seen the tarot cards, never dealt with it. I've had some readings with people that are very good with tarot. So I think, again, it opens up a gateway. It opens up, you know, the mind to do different things. Not much I can tell you other than I tend to have all of those abilities along with feel. I heard on the show last night, I didn't get the name of the person you were interviewing, but this is the one at the prisons, and he talked about being pushed or felt a hand on his shoulder. And I've witnessed that from the spirit world. And there's no difference between that and a real person touching you and you feel it. So yeah, I get to see, hear, definitely get feelings. And it's an ever, you know, I'm always working on it, always trying to get better at it. And I think George mentioned it earlier, some of it is interpretation, because, and the reason is, if they materialize and speak like, you know, we're speaking to each other, they would use so much energy that they would only be present for a very short period of time. The way they do it now, they're giving bits and pieces, and we take those bits and pieces, and we're doing the legwork. We're trying to figure out what they're talking about or who they're talking about, and letting them do, you know, most of the legwork with it. So that's about all I can say with it. But I'm happy for you being so deeply involved in the show and everything that you do.
0: And the guest was Ross Allison, who loves going to prisons.
1: Oh, okay. Yes. Yeah, but for the right reason.
0: Next up, first-time caller, Buehling is with us in Maryland. Let's go with that. Hi, Buehling, go ahead.
3: Hello, gentlemen. How are you?
0: Great.
3: What does the future hold for me?
0: What is the simple question? What does the future hold for him, Chuck?
1: Yeah, let's see what I get. First thing I'm getting is some kind of a reference to a top hat. Would that make... Can you do anything with that at all? Any reason for anyone to show up wearing a top hat?
3: I'm doesn't ring any bell.
0: I can't hear him too much, Chuck. So you
1: yeah, it's kind of gravelly here. It's
0: just pass it on, and we'll move on. Go ahead, Chuck.
1: Yeah, go ahead.
0: You go ahead.
1: Okay. It's kind of, I need a little more vibration out of him to kind of tune into what's around him.
0: Yeah, I don't think
1: admit,
0: we're
1: I'm not
0: get
1: getting
0: that.
1: Anything.
0: No impressions at all, huh?
1: I'm not, but it's probably because I need to talk a little or hear their vibration.
0: That's not going to work with his phone. Let's go to Suzanne in Minneapolis.
1: Okay.
0: Go ahead, Suze.
4: Hi, George. Hi, Chuck.
1: Hello.
4: Chuck, I was wondering if you could connect with my parents and if they had anything to say to me.
1: Okay, and I didn't quite catch your name. I was speaking.
0: Suzanne.
1: Oh. Suzanne, okay. Hi, Suzanne.
4: Hi.
1: I'm feeling your parents, when they were here, they were very close together, and I'm feeling that they're still that way. They're still living over there on the other side like they did when they were here. Would you classify them as what I'd call a happy couple?
4: Sometimes. It was hard to figure out.
1: Yeah, I mean, everyone's got their ups and downs and stuff like that, but I feel like they were meant for each other. So maybe, I think there's a reason why they're coming through this way, to let you know that maybe the way you perceived what was going on with them, to you it may have seemed like rougher times than what it really, really was. That they were playing a role is what it feels like to me. They almost enjoyed having it the way it was.
4: Okay.
1: Who's the dog lover around you?
4: Me.
1: You? Okay, I was hoping it was, but I never know. All I know is I'm seeing several different dogs, and they're giving me that whole... And I feel like this is coming from your mom. I feel like she's more likely to communicate than Dad, because he's there, but he's not making an effort. The mom is. And she's telling me she used to have everything her way. Does that make sense?
4: Yes.
1: Okay, good. So at least she's, you know, she's working with me on this. And I told her, you know, you're hoping that mom could give a little something about you, Suzanne. So that's where I want to go with this. Are you considering, or have you been doing anything with gold?
4: With gold?
1: Yes.
4: No.
1: Are you considering purchasing it or trading it or?
4: No. No, I haven't.
1: I know I'm getting this. I'm seeing it clear as a bell. Gold. It's a gold bar that I'm seeing, and it's
4: okay.
1: So, if you think you might know what it is, just let me know.
4: Yeah, no, I have no idea, but maybe you're giving me some advice on what to do.
1: And that happens.
0: Maybe someone's going to drop a gold bar on her, huh?
1: Well, I do get this where later I get an email that completely explains it away, like why certain images would come up. And like I talked about earlier, I know where I'm thinking of things to come in, but I also know when they're showing me stuff. And it's your mom definitely talking about there's something about a connection between you and trading gold. And one other thing it could be representing, if you're doing anything at all, like stock market or anything to try and gamble a little, bring in money, then they're going to do it through something positive, like a gold bar or whatever. So I want to leave you with that
4: okay,
1: mostly very positive energy around you, though. And one more thing, anyone into birds? Birds, bird cages, birds?
4: Not that I know of. Birds, no.
0: What do you see with that, Chuck?
1: I'm just seeing several birds, and like they want to bring up the topic.

0: WJBC and Beer Nuts present the Scott Miller Show hat. This is an embroidered baseball cap. On the front of it, the Beer Nuts logo and the Scott Miller Show logo. And on the back of the hat, my cartoon photo with the big mustache. This is not a contest prize. This hat is not for sale. The only way to get a Scott Miller hat is when I gift them randomly. Now, there is only one rule. You cannot ask for a hat. If you ask for one, you are restricted from receiving a hat. You are banned. You do not get a hat. WJBC, good morning. Who's this?
1: Good morning. This is your mom. I want a hat. I'm a down low.
0: Mom?
1: We won't tell anybody.
0: What is rule number one?
2: Don't ask for a hat.
0: No hat for her.
3: What he just said is possibly me.
4: You're the one, right?
5: In what way, Angela?
3: Well, okay. So I have investments, and I do have. I've talked about, you know, I'm in gold, and I talk about how gold is a good buffer, you know, for market compromises and things like that. So, and I also have this picture. It's one of my favorites. It's actually a placemat, but and I'm a dog lover. But it's got this black lab, and there is like 10 birds on top of his back.
5: Perfect.
3: But so, I have a question. I also just do have a question about something.
5: Sure.
3: In terms of dynamics and my circle and family, and my mother's in care, and it's so opposite because my mom's had a long life and my dad had a very short life. So I kind of wondered if there was anything around just that, because there's been challenges and things in the family over the years too. And then my mom is close to, like your mom, Georgia, she's 97.
4: It's amazing, isn't it?
3: Mm-hmm. But yeah, that was kind of my questions. But then when I listened to you just talking about that, I got this feeling and I thought, geez, I wonder if George is going to have me next. And bingo, here I am.
4: Here you are. You're next. And he probably picked you up, Chuck. What do you think?
3: Yep.
5: I think I attribute that to whoever was wanting to talk to you tonight came in ahead of the other person. The other lady started off good, but yet your mom or whoever jumped in, not your mom, but whoever on the other side wanted to talk, jumped ahead of her. And they will do that. Usually there's a protocol where they all, you know, they go by the rules. They're all pretty good. But every now and then I get it where one will jump ahead of another. And that's why I was feeling that's what was happening there. But I didn't think it would be the next caller. But I have had that happen on the air many, many times.
4: Do they ever introduce themselves to you, the spirits?
5: Some do. They're very eloquent in the way they come on. They let you know who they are, what they want to talk about. Others just kind of ramble on and just show you pictures. And it's like, I don't know, they're very unpredictable, very unpredictable.
4: All right, my friend, thank you for your service and everything else you've done. And come on back again, Chuck.
5: I'd love to, George. It's always good talking with you.
4: You take care of yourself. The name of his book is called The Psychic Cop. His website is linked up at coasttocoastam.com. Up next, we're going to talk about astrology and then take readings with you in the last hour of the show tonight.
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0: From ABC News, I'm Dave Packer. September's Consumer Price Index was 3.7% higher compared to a year ago, meaning consumers paid more for food, fuel, and other costs of living. The White House blaming the uptick in inflation on new fighting between Iran-backed Houthis and Saudi Arabia in the Middle East. ABC's Olivia Rubin on relief for seniors who may be struggling with higher prices.
1: The Social Security Administration saying that benefits for cost of living increase will increase next month by 3.6% is the number there. So that is on average about $75 million more a month for the nearly 76 million people who get Social Security benefits. The administration saying that those will largely kick in next year, though for some people they could start hitting on December 31st.
0: The Justice Department sent letters to state and local election officials in California Wednesday, threatening legal action over a list of alleged non-citizen voters that the Trump administration claims were sent mail-in ballots for the upcoming midterms.
2: The Department of Justice gave California officials 48 hours to act on the list by verifying whether it showed non-citizens were sent mail-in ballots and to segregate any potential return ballots that may have been included until the state can verify their citizenship status. Peter Harlambus, ABC News.
0: More questions about U.S. intelligence sharing with Ukraine. A source in Ukraine's presidential office says Tuesday night the United States did share intelligence warning of incoming Russian missile strikes, but not for the first wave of missiles. ABC's Ian Pannell in London.
3: As Russian forces unleash a massive barrage on Ukrainian energy facilities, leaving more than 600,000 without power, Ukraine's President Zelensky says he feels betrayed by the U.S.
0: And it's not just intelligence. Military and political officials in Ukraine saying access to Elon Musk's Starlink system has suddenly been restricted, limiting Ukraine's ability to fend off Russian attacks. 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
0: The four people taken to the hospital after a man was ejected from the Goliath roller coaster this week, all children. Police say their injuries were non-life-threatening. ABC News has obtained 911 audio from the response to save actress Hayden Panettiere when she was found unresponsive in a Greenville, South Carolina apartment in August.
10: EMS fire, what's the address of your emergency?
11: The 36-year-old actress was in cardiac arrest.
12: Walked in after church to my brother and his girlfriend's apartment in... He woke up and his girl and she's unconscious.
10: Okay, is she breathing?
12: No, I don't think so.
11: That voice is believed to be Zach Hickerson, the brother of Panettiere's longtime boyfriend, Brian. Brian was there, too.
0: ABC's Trevor Ault. Authorities in Las Vegas believe they've identified the body found in a barrel in Lake Mead discovered in May of 2022. It's the ultimate survival story. Luna, a 10-year-old Jack Russell Chihuahua mix, has been missing in Yellowstone National Park for a month. She ran off from her family's cabin, but Todd Walton, director of Yellowstone Park Lodges, telling ABC News.
13: We've had some variable weather, and Luna has been seen off and on throughout the canyon area, and very, very fortunately, she was found.
0: Well, not clear how Luna survived for 4 weeks alone in the wild, but officials say she did lose about 10 pounds, now back with her owners. Dave Packer, ABC News.
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1: What's the world look like through the eyes of an astrologer? 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

0: And welcome back to Coast, George Norrie with you, author, columnist, intuitive astrologer. Maria Shaw is the author of 9+ books and a longtime horoscope columnist for Star Magazine and the National Enquirer. Her work focuses on karmic relationships, past lives, and matters of the heart, and she has shared her insights on the Learning Channel, VH1, CBS, E, NBC, and other networks, and her book is called The Soul's 40-Day Journey into the Afterlife. Maria, welcome back. How have you been?
1: Oh, I have been wonderful. Hi, George. Thanks again for having me.
0: Looking forward to it. And I can't think of a better time to have you on. This world is upside down, isn't it?
1: It is. It's just absolutely crazy with all the astrological energy and what's going on politically and energetically. And the good news is, George, is I am on my way to Salem, Massachusetts to get into the Halloween spirit.
0: That's where our previous guest was from.
1: Oh, really? Oh, my gosh. Yeah, I'm on my way. I'm actually in Sturbridge, Massachusetts right now. We'll land in Salem tomorrow.
0: He was on the Salem Police Department for 32 years.
1: Wow, I bet you he's seen a lot.
0: Oh, yes. He's a psychic medium himself, and he's gone through a lot. How did you get involved in astrology?
1: Well, I used to do what you do. I was a television newscaster and radio host in Detroit and Flint, Michigan. And I met my biological mother, and she was an astrologer by night and a real estate executive by day. And when I first met her, she said I was real intuitive and that I ought to be doing this. And, well, she trained me how to do it. And lo and behold, when you're on the right path, things just kind of develop. And 33 years later, here I am.
0: Were you in the Detroit market or just Flint?
1: I was in Detroit market on WYCD 99.5 FM.
0: I worked at every television station in Detroit and the old WCAR radio.
1: Oh, yes, yes. I remember we talked about that before. Yeah, we have those Michigan ties.
0: We sure do. Mom's still there, 97 years old, doing her thing.
1: Oh, my God. God bless her. Wow.
0: Now, with astrology, you look at various months like retrogrades. Where do we stand right now?
1: Well, we stand with two retrogrades going on this month, and we're already in Venus retrograde right now, and Venus is the planet of love and relationships and beauty and money, and it's been retrograde since early October. It'll stay retrograde until November 14th, and this is not a good time to have any type of cosmetic surgery. Not even Botox. It's not a good time to buy luxury items, but it is a very good time to see past life lovers come up from the dead. Okay. We're going to see a lot of people from the past come into play. And also it's a good time to review your relationships. Now on October 24th, Mercury is going to go retrograde, and most people have heard of Mercury retrograde, and that's also going to be in the sign of Scorpio, just like Venus retrograde in Scorpio. So our Scorpio and our Libra friends are going to get hit the most, and that's going to go on till November 14th. So Mercury retrograde through Halloween and early part of November, it's not a good time to sign contracts, start anything new, buy electronics, buy a car. I mean, you can't stop your life, but at the same time, you can work around the retrograde. And that's a good time to review things and re-edit and refinance, anything with RE in front of it.
0: And tell us what retrograde is. What is that happening to the planet?
1: Yeah, it's when the planets appear to go backwards in the sky. And when that happens for Mercury retrograde, which is about 3 to 4 times a year, Venus retrograde, not that often, about every 18 months or so, things go backwards, so to speak. Things seem to slow down. You have to do things over. So when the planet is retrograding, we are supposed to slow down. And anything with RE in front of it, you can do. But new starts usually, they don't work out. You have to redo them. So it's kind of a frustrating time, but if you use it correctly and you use it for what it's made for, to go back over things, it can be actually quite constructive. There's a lot of people born during retrogrades. And if there was a retrograde when you were born, you actually thrive during that period. The other times of the year, maybe not so much. But if you were born during a Mercury retrograde, you know, you thrive during those periods.
0: Maria, why does astrology seem to work with alignments of planets and things like that?
1: Well, I think that we have to recognize that first and foremost, astrology is a science. The art is in the interpretation. So I think if we look at it from a scientific standpoint, it has a lot of merit. And what happens is when you're born, the planets were in a position in the sky as such. And throughout your lifetime, the transiting planets connect with your birth planets and they activate energy. And we're all energy. And it works because of that. And whether it's a positive aspect or a challenging aspect, it's all part of our path. It's all of what our soul contract was here to do. And if you look at your chart, it's like a map of your life. And but you still drive the car. So if you follow your map, life can be a super highway. If you veer off and maybe don't do what your map is telling you, you know, things can get a little rough in life. And most people, they go around oblivious. They have no idea that they have this map and what it can tell them. You know, your astrology chart can tell you about your past, your present, your future, and it can even tell you about what your soul will be doing in the afterlife.
0: Truly remarkable how it works, isn't it?
1: Mm-hmm. I love it.
0: Did it take you a long time to learn it?
1: Oh, I'm still learning. That's the one thing about astrology. There's always something to learn. I mean, it's ancient. You know, it goes back thousands of years. And so it's almost like you want to look at it like wallpaper. You just keep peeling the wallpaper off because there's so much to learn and so many different types of astrology too, and theories and concepts. I just deal with Western astrology, but Vedic astrology, which is Eastern astrology, is quite fascinating too. But I don't usually get into that. It's too overwhelming. I have enough to deal with just looking at the planets every day.
0: We're coming into the season now of Halloween, Thanksgiving, Christmas, New Year's. It's one of the greatest times of the year. How do you see it astrologically?
1: Well, I think if we can just get through till the middle of November and the planets start to go forward, I think that we've got a good jump start on the holiday season. Now, the last couple years, we have had retrograde, especially Mercury retrograde, during the holiday season, during Christmas and Thanksgiving. And that really derailed a lot of holiday plans, travel. Mail was slower. Anytime Mercury rules the mail, and it rules time. So anytime that you you have a Mercury retrograde during the holiday season, you better mail your packages out, your Christmas gifts, your holiday gifts out early. I remember I did this last year to my assistant. I thought I was ahead of the game, and I mailed it out December 10th, her package, and it didn't get there till the third week of January.
0: Wow.
1: And it was during the shadow of Mercury. So you got to watch out for that too. But I think it'll be an easier Thanksgiving through Christmas because we don't have to deal with the retrogrades. We do have a beautiful full moon coming up on the 26th of December, the day after Christmas, but we'll feel that energy before. And it's going to be in the sign of Cancer, which rules home and family and, you know, sentiments. So I think that energy of that full moon will be very nice to bring people together this holiday season.
0: Now, of course, we're born and we don't have much of a choice of the celestial events that are out there. How do you compensate for that?
1: Well, I think if we look at it from a soul perspective, our soul does choose when we want to be born. And there's a lot of people that will say, well, I was a C-section. Well, the soul still orchestrated that in some way, shape, or form. So I think if you know your chart and you know when the energies are going to hit, when they're in play, positive, challenging, et cetera, you know, you can navigate it and work around it. So if we know that Mercury's retrograde coming up October 24th, through November 14th of this year, we can pre-plan. We can get all of our contracts done before. We can buy that vehicle before. And then during the retrograde, we can plan on what we want to do to review and things. So we can work around things. Your chart is not cursed. You just have to look at it from a soul perspective and say, okay, this is what my soul chose to learn, what I've came over to grow and work on, because in our chart, it shows us that we have a life lesson, which is the main reason we're here, a soul purpose, which satisfies the soul, and then a karmic lesson, which was something that was not satisfied in a former incarnation. So we bring that over into this one. So we're working on all those three main things, as well as a lot of other things. And the chart can tell us when those aspects are being hit and to pay attention. So we can navigate things a little easier. But most people are oblivious. They walk around not knowing they have this map.
0: If some people are born on a bad celestial astrological time, does that mean their life is behind the eight ball? Can they compensate for that?
1: They certainly can, because you have positive planets and you have challenging planets, but the challenging planets help us grow the most. And so if you have some harsh, let's say, Saturn aspects or Pluto aspects in your chart, you also have to look for Venus and Jupiter. Jupiter is the great protector, the benefactor, the Santa Claus of the zodiac. So while you might have a challenging transit to look at, you also have Jupiter somewhere in your chart at the same time transiting to help placate, to help bring blessings in another area. So there's a balance there. You know, the universe gives us a balance to look for. It's not going to leave you stranded. It's going to give you some help somewhere.
0: You've looked at zodiac signs and ghosts at the same time. What's the correlation?
1: There's a lot of zodiac signs that could get attachments. There's some that I recommend completely stay away from: haunted houses, paranormal events, some even Salem, Massachusetts, because there is a lot going on there right now. I don't know if you've talked about Annabelle the doll being in Salem. I have my assistants. She went and saw Annabelle last weekend, her and her daughter. Since she's coming home, two of her family members are in the hospital. Her car died. I mean, she's calling me. What did I do? What did I do? I said I would never have went. But it's one thing after another for her. But there are certain signs, zodiac signs, that can get attachments very easily. And one of those signs is Pisces, because they're ruled by Neptune, which there's no boundaries. And Pisces are like a sponge. They soak everything in. They're very susceptible to their environment. So those people born in late February and March, it's easier for a ghost or a haunting to attach themselves and mess with their energy. Like, let's say, that, for instance, a Scorpio is also a water sign, but they're ruled by Pluto. They put up boundaries. Pisces don't have a lot of boundary energy, but Scorpios, you're not going to be able to get past their boundary. So Scorpio is the one sign, though, that the veil is thinner from here to the other side to people born in late October, November. That's because they're ruled by the planet Pluto, which rules the afterlife, ghosts, death, etc. So Scorpios, even at a young age, could grow up in a haunted house, see spirits, see apparitions. They kind of had this sixth sense, but they're not going to get attachments. They may go into haunted houses, but they're going to come out. They're going to come out clean.
0: How do spirits work with haunted houses? How does that work?
1: You're asking the right person for this one, because the last 25 years, I live in New Orleans in the French Quarter. And my house is haunted. It was built in 1832, and it has three levels. And we have ghosts that cannot come up to the second level. We have ghosts that are on the third level. But I believe that, especially in New Orleans, in the French Quarter, we can't tear anything down. Our buildings have to look the exact same as they did when they were built. The same color, the same decor. If you change anything on the outside, the Vieux Carré will fine you. It's got to meet regulations and codes based on the way the house looked back so many years. And so therefore, I believe the spirits of the people that live there recognize those homes. They recognize that was their dwelling. And a lot of times spirit will stay stuck in where they feel is home. And if their home is there and all those historical buildings, and there's also imprints in the French Quarter, you want to think about all of the murders, the deaths, the crazy historical stuff, the joys, the highs, the lows, all those big emotions. So spirit will attract itself to that energy as well, especially if they've missed their home, or maybe they had a murder there or something that they keep replaying, you know, the residual hauntings too. So I just think from my perspective of where I live, I believe that there's a lot of hauntings because we still have all of the ghost stuff, you know, the antique stores, the houses and everything.
0: Is it healthy, Maria, to live in a haunted house?
1: If you're a 9 life path, you can. If you're not a 9 life path, I do not recommend it. I am a 9 life path. I love New Orleans. I love the energy. It gives me a lot of energy. I always say that by day, the tourists rule my city. At night, the ghosts rule. I don't have a problem with it. But for a lot of people, it's not healthy. I can live among the ghosts and function. I'm not scared. But I also have very good ghosts. I don't have anything demonic or anything evil in my home. And it depends on the person. It depends on who's haunting the house too. If you have an ancestor or relative that maybe you're living in their home that you've inherited and you feel protected and safe, and that's fine. That's their energy. But if you live in a home that could be held with some negative energy, you definitely want to try to, I would say you want to remove that energy because you don't want any attachments or any energy messing with yours.
0: Now, how do you remove the energy? How do you get rid of it?
1: Well, most times, and I'm not saying in all cases, but most times you can sage and cleanse your house. You can bring in a priest from St. Louis Cathedral, or you can do it yourself with sage, Palo Santo. The one thing that people make a mistake with, though, I'd like to say, is that after a lot of people will sage their house and they'll open up the windows and the doors and go through and the circular motion with the sage, remove all the dead energy, but they forget to seal it. And that's the thing. They always say, Maria, my ghost came back after I saged and cleansed it. Everything was fine for 3 weeks. And then later on, it came back. What happened? You didn't seal the house. I tell people that they should put 4 pieces of black tourmaline in the 4 corners. Black tourmaline is a stone that helps. It's like a shield that helps protect you against negative energy. As a paranormal researcher, I also use it. Anytime I do any events, I always have a piece of tourmaline on me. But seal in your house so it doesn't come back in. But saging, things like that, if it's a heavier entity that doesn't want to leave, you may have to call in the big guns, you know, some psychic or paranormal expert or a priest, you know, and that can take a lot of work and a lot of different visits.
0: Is there something magical behind any of this, Maria?
1: Your thoughts and your belief system is magical. Your imagination, you know, what you believe in can attract things, just like manifesting. You know, you are magic and your thoughts are magic. So, and that one of the signs that I was talking about earlier, Scorpio, they are the master manifester. They can think about something or talk about something. If they do it long enough and hard enough, that stuff can come to pass. We all can. So there is some little bit of magic to it, yes.
0: If somebody tells you their birthday, do you generally know what kind of personality they have without knowing them?
1: You know, I do ask a lot of people their birthday sometimes before I even ask them their name. So you can tell. I mean, the first time that I met you, George, I asked you, oh, what's your birthday? Do you know your rising sign? Do you know your moon? Mm-hmm. Most people don't know that. They do know their sun sign. Oh, I'm a Gemini, as you are. I'm a Cancer. But to a certain degree, you know, the thing is you have to look at the whole chart. But Geminis usually get a pass from me. I love all Geminis. And that's because I was born with Venus in Gemini. But it can tell me a lot about a person. But in order to get the true essence of somebody, you really need to do their whole chart. Because we could have 10 Geminis in the room right now, and they all may have a different life path. They all might have a different personality. But the one thing is they're probably very intelligent people, like to communicate, like to talk. If they're not talking, they're thinking. And they hate to be bored. So there's some generalities about each of the signs that you can kind of understand and tell, which is very helpful in business and helpful in this field. But to get a true picture, you really do need to do someone's chart.
0: We're going to come back in a moment with Maria Shaw and talk more about astrology. We'll do readings next hour. I'll tell you about that later on.

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4: Whether it's physical activity, obesity, diet, smoking, low on hormones, stress, sleep disorders, or your age can be supported by reducing inflammation and aiding the body to heal itself appropriately. 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

0: And welcome back, George Norrie, along with Maria Shaw, as we talk about astrology. It's fantastic. How many years you've been doing this now, Maria?
1: Oh, about 34 years. Yeah.
0: Did you ever have any regrets?
1: No, I like being my own boss. And I met so many wonderful people and have been able to travel because of this career. And I've just had a ball. It doesn't even seem like a job. It seems more like fun. I look forward to every day, and I've met so many people.
0: When people hear you're an astrologer, what do they say?
1: What can you tell me about my life? Everybody has a question. Whether they really believe in it or not, they're still curious. I think everybody does on some level. You know, the astrology pages, the horoscopes are the number one read, whether it be online, and they used to be in print. It was the number one read page in TV Guide, you know, years and years ago. So I think everybody is curious, and they all want to know about themselves. And it's, you know, it's fun because it definitely, if I'm at a party and amongst a bunch of strangers, people tend to gravitate toward you. They have a lot of questions.
0: It's very similar to numerology, isn't it?
1: Yes. You know, numbers have power, just like the planets. Numbers have energy, and they also can help us interpret people's personalities. Like number one is obviously feels like an Aries personality, independent, aggressive, about them. You know, it's about their life. Two is usually related to Libra, which has a lot to do with relationships and partnerships. And three is Gemini. So we can look at the numbers in association with astrology too. You can also add the tarot into that as well. They all relate. All those modalities work with each other.
0: Fantastic. Now, what would you say in your career has been the most fascinating aspect of what you do?
1: In my career, I think it has a lot to do with the mediumship work that I do, where I help people connect with people on the other side that they've lost. It's amazing to see what channeled messages, when they come through, how much healing can occur and breakthroughs, especially if people's been carrying a tremendous amount of grief. So that's something else I do besides astrology, but I'll tell you what, that's probably the most satisfying, because people that have been grieving for years and years, they can have a breakthrough. And a lot of us just want to know if our loved ones on the other side are okay. And when you can pick up names and messages and specific things that only they know, you know, that is pertinent to them, that's even more special.
0: What are some of the best astrological positions the planets can be in for all of us?
1: Well, I like when Venus is on the sun, when you're born with a Venus-Sun conjunction, when Venus is in the same sign as your sun sign, that usually gives you a charming personality. You tend to have a little bit of an easier life, unless there's some hard squares or oppositions. Again, we have to look at the whole chart, but if you have a nice Venus conjunction, you're usually very attractive, charming, people like you. That's a nice Jupiter. Jupiter, even though it can be excess, tends to also benefit you. I like to see Jupiter or Venus in the 12th house as well, because that's the sign of the guardian angel. Those people always tend to land on their feet and have extra protection. So Venus and Jupiter transits are very nice. It makes things a little easier in someone's life.
0: Now, when we take calls next hour with people, you need their name, obviously, their birth date, city, state. Do you need them to ask you a question, or do you just run with it?
1: Whatever they'd like to do. If they just want a general reading, they can just, you know, just say my first name, what their birthday is. Again, we're not going to be doing, you know, getting into in-depth charts. We're going to do sun sign astrology. And they can ask a specific question if they like.
0: And can people email you through your website?
1: Yes, there's some information on there. They can also just go to mariashaw.com, and they can get information about readings, and if they want to ask, about product and thing, and my events too, because I'm going to be doing a lot of events this month because of Halloween.
0: And Maria, tell us about the Soul's 40-Day Journey into the Afterlife. Tell us about that book.
1: Yeah, that was a book that I was driven to write by the angels, and oh my gosh, I got it written in 4 days. I had an editor in 4 days. I had a printer in 4 days. Normally, writing a book and getting it to print. And it's a self-published book. I didn't have Llewellyn publish at this time. And it was amazing. I kicked my husband out of the house for those 4 days. He went to a vacation home, and I wrote all night long, all night long. I just had all this energy. And basically it's a book about what, after somebody leaves the earth plane, they take their last breath here on earth, what the soul does before they completely acclimate to the other side. I believe there is a 40-day journey that the soul makes. And for the first 10, 13 days, the soul may linger around on the earth plane, visiting, you know, their memorial, if they have one, visiting family members they didn't get to say goodbye to, going to places that they want to. And then they end up meeting some of their ancestors on the other side. And they kind of do a life review. And then by the 40th day, they should have released the energy to the earth and completely acclimated to the other side. So there's a whole journey with this. And that's why it's so important that we offer prayers and intentions the first 3 to 5 days after somebody departs. We can pray for their soul to have a peaceful journey, you know, not a fitful journey to the other side. So it's a really cool book. It gives a lot of examples, but it'll bring a lot of peace to the people that are living. And I've actually had people that knew they were going to pass on, that they were only given so many months to live, or they were in hospice, and they would order the book, and they said that it made them feel more at peace before they made their transition.
0: Is there a planetary alignment that you'd prefer to another one?
1: Oh, yes. I'm in one right now. Jupiter conjunct my midheaven. And your midheaven is your work, your career, the outside world. And for somebody that is in the media, this is a great aspect to have, because it helps you reach more people and the masses. And of course, I'm doing the show tonight. So I like Jupiter conjunct the midheaven by transit, because it brings in a lot of opportunity for your career and anything that you're working on. So that's what I'm dealing with now, and I'm very blessed.
0: Do you sometimes recommend that people wait for certain alignments?
1: Yes. Timing is everything in astrology. So if you know you're going to have a very, very good time frame coming up, let's say for your career or for finances, what you want to do is you want to prepare yourself as it's coming and be ready to take opportunities. So you want to prepare a couple months before, or maybe even 6 months before, and put yourself in a position, put a game plan together to receive what it is that you're going after. If it's not a good time to release a book or release a project, then you want to hold back, because you may not get the results you want. I do a lot of timing for people. When should I open a business? When should I get married? You know, timing is everything, because your marriage also has a chart. So I do event charts too. So the day that you get married, what moon sign, the moon and the sun need to be in alignment on a marriage day. The moon represents the bride, the sun represents the groom, and you want those in perfect alignment if you can get it. So everything is energy. Everything relates to time. So yes, absolutely.
0: We just talked about spirit attachments a few days ago, but you look at it too astrologically, don't you?
1: Yes, there are certain times of the year that the veil is much thinner. You could be more susceptible because of a transit. And right now we are moving into Scorpio season as of the 23rd of October. And again, Scorpio season is ruled by Pluto, which rules the underworld and ghosts and the paranormal, amongst other things. We'll stay in Scorpio season until the 21st, 22nd of November. So the veil is thinner. And a lot of people will feel that maybe never have had ghostly or paranormal experiences will feel or sense a presence. And it doesn't have to do just with Halloween, although we're lucky because Halloween does fall during this period. But people are more prone to feeling that energy of that sign. And so if it's in Scorpio, no matter what sign you are, you're going to feel the Scorpio vibe and the Scorpio energy, which one of the things it rules is ghosts.
0: What has been one of the strangest things you've encountered doing what you do?
1: Oh, wow. There's so many. But because it is Halloween season, a lot of ghostly activity. We investigated the Lizzie Borden house a couple years back in Fall River, Massachusetts. And we were there close to Halloween, Scorpio season, and the veil was thinning. And we were in Lizzie Borden's bedroom. And she still had her books in the room and her clothing. It was really cool. I think they've taken that stuff out now because people were stealing it. But we had the camera going. And in order to turn the camera on, you had to push a lever. And it would take a little bit to push it down and push it up. Well, we were filming and we were talking to Lizzie, her spirit anyhow. And the camera automatically just shut down, shut right off. And we couldn't power it up for anything. But that lever went actually down. So nobody could believe it. Even the cameraman that was with us ran over and he said, I'm getting out of here. I am not spending the night here. And at the same location, about a year before that, I was laying in Abby Borden's bedroom and I kept my clothes on, my boots, my coat, because I was ready to run if something happened. You could just feel the energy there. And she had come in the room. And because earlier in the night, we kept saying, what is your name? What is your name? We were trying to connect with the spirit. She got right in our face, my husband and I's face, and you could see her apparition. And she said, what is your name? What is your name? Well, I bolted out of there. So we've had some really cool experiences. There's many, many more, but that's one that comes to mind.
0: What about the death charts? You do that, don't you?
1: Yeah, I do the afterlife charts, sure. When somebody passes on, you can take, just like when they're born, you take the time that they were born, the city they were born in, the date they were born, and you comprise our birth chart so we can see what our future is going to be like. When somebody passes on, we take the day of death, the hour of death, the exact minute, and the location they died. And we can also see, based on that chart, what they're going to be doing in the afterlife. The karma that they left behind that they still need to work on in the afterlife, or do they reincarnate and come back and work it on here and back to the earth plane? How long could they stay on the other side? The chart also can show who came to receive them, who was waiting for them to help them with their transition.

0: WJBC and Beer Nuts present the Scott Miller Show hat. This is an embroidered baseball cap. On the front of it, the Beer Nuts logo and the Scott Miller Show logo. And on the back of the hat, my cartoon photo with the big mustache. This is not a contest prize. This hat is not for sale. The only way to get a Scott Miller hat is when I gift them randomly. Now, there is only one rule. You cannot ask for a hat. If you ask for one, you are restricted from receiving a hat. You are banned. You do not get a hat. WJBC, good morning. Who's this?
1: Good morning. This is your mom. I want a hat. I'm a down low.
0: Mom?
1: We won't tell anybody.
0: What is rule number one?
2: Don't ask for a hat.
0: No hat for her.
3: At the old soul, but that I don't think I'd want to come back as those signs, because it is hard. But you know what? Your rising sign will tell you what you were in a previous lifetime, they say, and your moon sign will tell you what sign you're coming back as. My moon sign's in Virgo, so guess what? I'm going to come back as a Virgo in my next lifetime. I've got some lessons to learn from a Virgo perspective.
4: Of all the things you've done with astrology, what has been one of the most satisfying things you've done?
3: I would probably say to reach a lot of people and educate them as to what astrology is, because a lot of people have no clue that they have this whole map like we were talking about earlier. And really, if you know yourself, if you know why you're here, and to be able to touch people's lives and say, okay, you know, this is why you're here. Most people will say, what is my purpose? I just feel like I'm listless. I'm walking around this world and have no idea who I am or why I'm here. And if you can pinpoint those things in the chart and it resonates with them, you'll see their whole vibe change, and they go out into the world and they work their chart. They do their life and their whole life changes. Knowledge is power. And I think the most satisfying thing is me giving people knowledge.
4: And you do a great job doing that, Maria. You know that?
3: Thank you. Thank you.
4: Has it ever been emotional for you?
3: Yes. Especially when there's really heavy, heavy things. I think almost like astrologers or counselors, they have to throw on so many hats, you know, friend, counselor, comforter, teacher, spiritual guru, whatever you want to call it. You know, we have to wear so many hats. But I think the biggest thing, the hardest thing for me, is when people come to me and they ask about people that they've lost, and also when mothers and fathers have lost their children. So that's, and I cannot imagine, thank goodness I haven't went through that, but when you can bring them some comfort and you can explain to them, you know, maybe why that soul that was their child came over and what their purpose was, and that maybe one of their exit points was earlier, and maybe they had lived their lesson and completed their journey and was able to go home.
4: We'll come back and take your calls with Maria Shaw in just a moment on Coast to Coast AM.
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6: From ABC News, I'm Dave Packer. Escalating concern about diesel prices hitting record highs, and Republicans are particularly concerned. Iowa cattle farmer Lance Littlebridge says he's probably spending $100 an hour worth of fuel to keep his farm running, weeks ahead of critical midterm elections, with early voting already underway in parts of the U.S.
7: Farmers typically don't always vote with their checkbook. They vote on social issues, and so I think the mood is that they're still going to continue to vote for those that serve us well. But there is still a lot of talk and concern that the state will go blue.
6: A White House economic advisor blaming the uptick in inflation on new fighting between Iran-backed Houthis and Saudi Arabia in the Middle East. Meanwhile, stocks tumbled Wednesday after higher-than-expected inflation data. ABC's Rachel Scott.
8: The final report on the steep prices Americans are facing before the crucial midterm elections. Spiking gas and diesel now pushing the rate of inflation to 3.7%. In Arizona, President Trump, now nearly 2 years into his term, blaming his predecessor, Joe Biden.
9: Yeah, that was caused by Biden.
8: But inflation has gone up since President Trump took office. A typical American family is paying about $600 more a month than they were 3 years ago.
6: Arizona was the president's rally stop early Wednesday, and then was off to Montana, where he promised federal money
9: to help more Montana families buy a home. Next year, under my leadership, Fannie Mae and Freddie Mac will be investing $3 billion in Montana mortgages to help 10,000 Montana homebuyers achieve their American dream.
6: Six Flags over Georgia is set to reopen Friday, days after a man fell to his death from the Goliath roller coaster. That ride remaining closed as investigators examine what happened. Other Six Flags parks have temporarily closed similar rides. You're listening to ABC News.
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6: New York's city council is expected to vote next week on a bill to end horse-drawn carriage rides in Central Park by 2028. Mayor Zoran Mamdani says the city moves forward. He'll
15: push to support the drivers and owners.
16: Over the course of this entire conversation, I have always spoken about the importance of taking care of the workers in this industry because they have earned their livelihoods from this work. They should not be ones that are simply left as an afterthought of what comes after this.
15: Amdani says they're looking into where to send the horses. North Carolina health officials are reporting two West Nile virus deaths, both adults from the central part of the state. The Plains are facing a flash flood threat heading into the weekend.
17: Flash flooding a major concern near Oklahoma City. The system is slowly pushing east, and then we'll look for that heavy rain and wind to move from the Midwest into the Northeast on Friday, and that'll instigate a huge temperature swing as we head into the weekend. For instance, on Friday, you have record highs in the south, 70s and 80s here in the Northeast, but then by Saturday, only in the 50s. The winds of November definitely coming early.
15: ABC News senior meteorologist Lee Goldberg. Los Angeles Rams offensive lineman Alaric Jackson had his two-game suspension for punching a member of the Buffalo Bills reduced to one game after appealing the initial ruling. Jackson was disciplined without pay for striking Buffalo linebacker Bradley Chubb in the face after the team's overtime game on Monday night. He won't play in the Rams game against Arizona Sunday. Dave Packer, ABC News.
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1: I don't need to hear anything from anybody. 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Play offense, not defense. If you play hard and you play the game right, nobody really gets on you. 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Just play the game one way. You hit a ball in the gap, run. Boom, coming in hot.
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1: And our special guest, Maria Shaw, the astrologer. We're going to take some calls. 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

0: Welcome back, George Norrie, along with Maria Shaw, and your phone calls as well as we talk about the spirit world. 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
0: What is the single best planet to have in your astrology chart?
1: Some people would say Saturn, some astrologers, because that helps our soul grow and learn our lessons. I'm still like Jupiter. Jupiter, even though it can be excess, always protects, always brings blessings and opportunity. So to me, I love Jupiter.
0: What about Saturn?
1: Saturn is a very karmic planet. Saturn, for our soul's growth, is probably the best planet to have in alignment if you're looking at getting a lot of work done as a soul in the current incarnation. Saturn teaches us lessons. It makes us work for everything, and then it rewards us for a job well done. So wherever Saturn falls in your chart is where you want to pay close attention to, because that's one of the main reasons that you came over into this incarnation. So for instance, my Saturn is in the fourth house of my chart, which has to do with home and family. So I came over with family generational karma, lessons in that regard. And then if I work my Saturn in my chart and I understand it and I do the lessons that comes up throughout my lifetime, I have major rewards. And then I don't have to deal with that karma in the next lifetime. But Saturn will always reward you if you pass the tests.
0: Fantastic. Let's go to the calls. I'm going to give you the birth date first to get you a head start, okay?
1: Mm-hmm.
0: We're going to start with 12-11-49, December 11th, 1949. We're going to Richard in Kansas City, Missouri. Hello, Rich. How are you?
2: Yes. Hello, George and Maria. My wife, Rachel, born 8/30/52, originally died in a Denver hospital having cancer. And she was planning on coming back to be with me here in Kansas City. And we were both going to go back to medical school and have some children. And my question is, I don't know what to do about the future, and I need help there. I'm having a difficult time.
1: Oh, I'm so sorry. I'm so sorry to hear this. Wow. You certainly have been dealt a big blow here. Wow. I do want to tell you that you do have some happiness ahead of you. Jupiter, that planet of good luck and abundance, is your ruling planet. You were born with that. But the last couple years have been very difficult for a lot of Sagittarians, such as yourself, Virgo, such as your wife, Gemini, and there was another sign, Pisces. So those three signs have had lots of challenges the last several years. This has since lifted. So things are going to start to get easier for you, a little bit better. I don't believe you're ever going to get past your wife's passing, but I do believe that you're going to be able to live with it and still find a tremendous amount of joy. So you're born with a Jupiter on your sun sign. As your ruling planet, I should say. So you're always going to end up landing on your feet. I think the way for you to grow is not to resist some of the changes that are going to happen in the next several years. Uranus is opposite your sign. It's going to bring you some new and wonderful people into your life. Don't block them out. The universe knows what it's doing. You're going to have some wonderful relationships that are going to come in, friendships, new acquaintances that are going to enhance your life. And it's almost feel like your lovely wife is sending people to be put in your path. So don't close the world out. There's a lot more out there for you and some great relationships ahead.
0: All right. Good luck, Richard. Hope everything works out for you. Yeah, he's been going through a real tragic situation, Maria. Thank you for that.
1: Yeah, the last 3 years have been very, very difficult for him, but he just needs to be open, and it's hard, you know, but he just needs to be open because Uranus is really going to bring in some really good people for him.
0: Do you do signs for pets?
1: Yes, I do. I always pick my pets before I bring a new pet into the family. I do the pet's chart. If we can talk to the breeder and we know the time of birth and the city born, but if not, if it's a rescue animal, I still try to figure out what the sign of the pet is. Absolutely.
0: All right. And before we take another call, we have a breaking story with Tom. Tom, what do you have for us?
3: Well, George, at least 27 students and one teacher were killed when the roof of a private Al-Kahar education center collapsed in the direct colony of Peshawar, Pakistan. Heavy rainfall caused an upper floor to cave in on top of a lower level classroom while students were still in session. At least 27 students, most under the age of 13, and one teacher died. At least 20 others were wounded and treated at Lady Reading Hospital in Peshawar. Emergency and rescue teams deployed to the scene to pull victims from the rubble.
0: It's horrible. Now, Maria, I ask you a tragic question. Astrologically speaking, had you been in that region, would you have seen something very strange?
1: Pluto is going retrograde. And I mean, sorry, Pluto is going direct today. Anytime that Pluto, and Pluto is a planet of death and power struggles and transformation, and anytime that Pluto stations to go retrograde or direct, there's usually something is going to happen out of the blue. Sometimes it can be very positive. Sometimes, because Pluto rules death and tragedy, tragedy can occur too. So this doesn't surprise me because of the aspect today. Wow. I don't know if I would have predicted that exact thing, but I've been telling people to watch out for today. Something is going to shift or change, and you want to be on, you know, you want to be on guard. You want to be very aware of your surroundings today. Anytime that Pluto or a Saturn or a big, you know, a planet like that makes a big shift. So yeah, what a tragedy. Not surprising astrologically though, something was bound to happen.
0: So you would have sensed that.
1: I not necessarily that experience, but I would have told people to be careful that there could be something happen. Yeah, there's days that I look at astrology and I'll say, be careful with your driving, be careful over here, stay out of large populated areas. There's different times I'll warn clients in my newsletter, and it's not going to affect everybody, obviously, but there's certain people just need to be aware that, you know, the planets are moving all the time. Sometimes things never happen to people, and sometimes if it triggers their chart, then if there's a planet aspect in their chart, it can trigger. Yeah, so have to be aware. Yep.
0: Okay, next up, let's go to 7/22/52, July 22, 1952. We're going to Wharton, West Virginia. Cindy's with us. Hi, Cindy.
4: Hi, George. Thank you for taking my call. I was just wondering if I was born during a retrograde, because I've always seemed to beat the odds.
1: Well, that is something I would actually have to do your chart for. Off the top of my head, I don't know, but I have something really good to tell you, so just bear with me. So if we would have to take your birth date, the time, and the city that you were born in and comprise a chart, and then we would see if Mercury was retrograde at the time of birth. You might, if it wasn't, you might have some other aspects in your chart that could, that are messing with your Mercury sign. But the one thing I want to tell you, not too many people have this aspect in their chart that I've met, probably about 15 over the course of my lifetime. You have the mark of the millionaire in your chart. Anybody that's born July 22nd is 29 degrees Cancer. And if you're 29 degrees Cancer, that is the mark of the millionaire. You have the potential in this lifetime to do very well, to build a business, to make money with real estate, to win money, to generate income through a lot of different ways. If you have not activated this yet, we had a transit this summer that just activated it. So within the next year, you could be profoundly lucky. You just need to do something proactive. But now that you know you were born with this, under this lucky vibe, this lucky star, if you will, do something to activate this, unless you're already a millionaire.
4: Well, I wish.
1: You have it. You have it in your chart. There was a gentleman that I read for his mother about 4 years ago, and he had the same birthday as you. And I said, he needs to get involved in some sort of real estate aspect when he's in his 20s and learn the ropes, because he has the mark of the millionaire. And so this summer she emailed me and she said that her son ended up getting some interviews with two real estate companies, and an older gentleman owned the company, wants to hire him and teach him the ropes. I said, there we go. You're going to have a millionaire in the family. So sometimes just knowing you can do something proactive. So whether it be an investment, whether you make a solid investment, whether you sell property, whatever it is, manifest it. You've got wonderful aspects because of your birthday.
4: Wonderful. Thank you so much.
1: You're welcome. And the first trillionaire, there are more self-made millionaires born under the sign of Cancer than any other sign. And our first trillionaire is also a Cancer, Elon Musk, June 28th.
0: That's all right. Wonderful. The next up, September 18, 1977, 9/18/77. We're going to Elisa. Welcome to the program in California, Paso Robles. Hi, Elisa.
5: Hi. Thank you for having me.
0: Sure thing. 9/18/77, Maria.
1: And Elisa, do you have a specific question or do you just want a general reading?
5: Just a general.
1: Okay. Last year, 2025, early 26, I think you found out who some of your true friends were. You might have had some relationship challenges, difficulties, or some wake-up calls. Your lesson the last 2 years was about boundaries, learning to say no and not feeling guilty about it. This year is going to be, what's left of this year is going to be pretty good, but I have some good news for you. Starting on July 26th, of 2027 and lasting for a whole 12 months till the middle part of 28, you are in the luckiest year that you've been in over a decade. Jupiter, that planet we've been talking about earlier, is in the sign of Virgo, and you're a Virgo, or will be in the sign of Virgo. When Jupiter conjuncts your sun sign, which you usually get these transits about 7 or 8 times in your life, so this is going to be a big one. You will be lucky. Things are going to drop in your lap. There's going to be more blessings. And all the challenges that you went through the last couple years, especially because of situations and people that caused trouble for you beyond your control, you're going to benefit from. You're going to have good karma come back for you. Do something proactive. Think about where you want to be in a year and then start to take some steps to get there because the universe is going to be working with you.
5: Thank you. I already have. Thank you.
0: All right. Thanks, Elisa. Hope everything works out for you. This comes easy for you, Maria, doesn't it?
1: Yeah. And my radio background helps me be able to be more concise and try to get everything done in 30 seconds, you know, so we can move people through. But yeah. And, you know, when you do something, you know, just like you, George, when you do something, it's just natural, you know, it just, you, if you have the knowledge, you feel confident in what you're doing and it just flows. And I like to talk, you know, I like to communicate with people.
0: Next birthday is almost my birthday. 6-4, 1958, 6-4-58. East of the Rockies, Keith in Cleveland Heights, Ohio. Hi, Keith.
6: Hi, George. And Maria, thank you for taking my call. And yes, Maria, this is so interesting. I just wanted to get a general reading just to really, really hone in on what's going on, where I'm going. Because at times I get a little bored because I am blind. I'm disabled. Mm-hmm. I do well, but I like to keep going.
1: Yep, that's a Gemini. So here's the thing. I have some exciting news to tell you. We have a planet called Uranus, however you want to say it, and it just moved into Gemini. It hasn't been there for like 84 years. Just moved into your sign the end of April. And it's going to be in your sign for 7 years. If you have felt like life is a little boring or a little bit stagnant, Uranus is going to shake things up. And because you're born in the early part of June rather than mid-June, a lot of things are going to happen in 27, 28, and 29 out of this 7-year cycle. And your whole life is going to change. And I'm going to say for the better. Anything that's stagnant that needs to change is going to. The thing with Uranus is you can't exactly predict what will happen, but you can predict there's going to be change. And it could be your perspective. It could be new friends. It could be new opportunities. So if you're feeling a little held back, because Geminis have had for the last 3 years a lot of frustrations. And I'm feeling like this is going to be an easier year for you. One of the best years out of this 7-year cycle is going to be the middle of 28 to 29. But no, life is not going to stay the same. There's new and exciting things coming up, eclectic new people coming into your life, new opportunities to teach and to learn and to grow. And may also, even though you say you're disabled, opportunities to travel too. So I'm looking at some really good things ahead for you.
0: All right. Thank you, Keith. Hope everything works out for you, buddy. Appreciate that. How many people do you normally do readings for in a month?
1: Well, you know, it depends. Usually January is my busiest time because everybody wants to know what their year ahead is going to look like. This month is also quite busy. Over the last weekend, I was at several events, Friday, Saturday, and Sunday, and I probably did in-person readings, probably about 24 in-person, half hours and hours. And then I also did some phone readings and some one-question readings. So probably about 40 to 50 over the weekend.
0: Do you ever get exhausted doing it?
1: Yes. And so what I do is after an event, like I take usually Monday and Tuesday to recover. And I like to travel. So a lot of times I'll overbook myself where I'll have, like I'm going, like I just finished an event. So we're going to Salem for a couple days and then we're coming back to do a big 4-day event in Saginaw, Michigan. So what'll happen is in between, I'll take my little trips. I love to go to New York City. I love Salem. Of course, I live in New Orleans, so that's always like a vacation. So I will balance it with my travels.
0: We have a couple minutes left. Let's do a quick one with Penny in Los Angeles. 12066, January 20, 1966. Penny in Los Angeles. Hi, Penny.
7: Hi. Hi, George. Hi, Maria. Is that your name?
1: Yes, thank you.
7: Yeah, hi. Thank you for letting me through. I guess the question is a general reading, but the last 5.5 years have just been awful. And it's like I'm stuck in a cement, like nothing has gone right. And I'm wondering if that's from my chart and if there's anything good coming up.
1: Mm-hmm. Okay. Yes. So what's happening with you is you're going through a Pluto transit. Some people will never go through a Pluto conjunction to their sun sign in their lifetime. This is a transit that takes many years to go through, and literally your life is changing. Everything in your life feels like it's being broken down and rebuilt. And you may feel choked, trapped, restricted like you have the last couple years, but there is a light at the end of the tunnel. What the universe wants you to do is pretty much break down your life and rebuild it, and it's going to build back better. And it means any area that needs to change, that needs to transform. This is one of the biggest times in your life for transformation on a very deep level, external and internally. Now, one of the things that's going to be very positive for you between now and July of next year are relationships. You have Jupiter opposite your sun sign, and this doesn't happen very often, but when it does, it brings in opportunities through other people, and it brings in great relationships, whether it be friendships, romantic, neighbors, etc. But you are in one of the luckiest times, probably one of the luckiest in about 7 or 8 times in your life for very positive people to come in. And those people are going to enhance your life. But the Pluto transit, don't resist the changes as they come in. If there's a door blocked or closed, try something else. Don't try to push because Pluto's going to win. Pluto wants you on a certain path, and you're supposed to kind of take the cues from the universe as to what direction you're supposed to go into. But tons of transformation.
0: We're going to come back in a moment and take final calls with Maria Shaw. Her website is her name, linked up at coasttocoastam.com. And her book, one of them, is called The Soul's 40-Day Journey into the Afterlife. And we will be back in a moment right here on Coast to Coast AM.
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1: One of the world's best ufologists, Ryan Wood, joins us on our next program to talk about UFOs and crash retrievals. Looking forward to that. And then June Lundgren joins us to talk about demons and evil spirits on Coast to Coast. Beyond Belief, that's one of our television shows, and we invite you to go to that website to watch them.
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0: 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George Norrie with you. Maria Shaw with us, the astrologer. 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And one of her books is The Soul's 40-Day Journey into the Afterlife. Do you have a favorite book, Maria?
1: You know, they're all like your kids, you know, every time that you get a new book, you know,
0: you love them
1: but
0: all.
1: I would probably say this one that we're promoting tonight is probably my favorite at the time because it's helped so many people. It's so many people. So I think this is my favorite one at this point.
0: If you don't have a great astrological reading, can you change it to make it better for you? Or what do you do? How do you adjust it?
1: Well, yes, you can change it. You can change anything that a psychic, an astrologer, anybody tells you. God gives you the power of free will. So if someone were to tell you, hey, you're going to get a car accident tomorrow, you know, if you go, you know, on to the right, you may decide, well, I'm not going to the right. I'm going to go to the left so I don't get in that car accident. So you can change anything anyone says, but knowledge is power. That's why people get readings, to be forewarned and of something that could be impending. So that way you can placate it, stop it, change it. And if you can't stop it, if it's a situation that you just can't control, you have to recognize it as maybe a soul lesson. And you have to start asking yourself instead of, oh, why is this happening to me? You want to ask yourself, why is it happening for me? Because everything happens for a reason. And a lot of times the biggest challenges are for our soul's growth.
0: I'll always remember Scrooge in the Christmas Carol talking to one of the spirits, and I believe it was the spirit of the future. Are these things that will be or could be? And, and it was that you could change your future.
1: Absolutely. I believe that. Yes. Yes, I have done that many times. I've looked at my chart. It's hard to read for yourself, though. So sometimes I'll go to different people that I trust, but it's hard to read for yourself. But when I do see something, I can say, okay, I'm not going to do this today. I'm not going to do that. I'm going to take this. I'm going to hold back because timing is everything. And that's the beauty of astrology. It can give us times and periods when to hold back and when to do things. And I've been very successful with timing for myself.
0: Let's go to the phones. Here's the next birthday, 226-57. We're going to Catherine in Baton Rouge, Louisiana. Hello, Catherine.
2: Hello. Thank you for taking my call. And, George, I always appreciate your thoughtful questions to your guests. And I have a couple of critical issues coming up in my life. And so I wanted a general reading about this near future and future.
1: Okay. You have been through so much since about February of 23. There was a lot of stuff that started to unravel or unfold in your life. Now, this year and the early part of next year, you're at a crossroads. But the good thing is that this new year is going to be much easier than the last several. So the two or three issues that you have to deal with, you're going to be able to successfully navigate them and also through the help of other people. The good news is that in 27, you're drawing some of the most positive people to help you on the journey. Don't be afraid to take help. Don't feel guilty if you need help or ask somebody to help you or if somebody offers you to do something. You are not going to slide back. You're actually going to move past this tail end of this cycle, and next year is going to be really good for you. I see a lot of success for you. The other thing I want to tell you is you definitely need to use your intuition. Don't question things so much and don't procrastinate. Sometimes any decision is better than no decision at all, and I see you making the right choices.
0: Any follow-up there, Catherine?
2: Yeah, thank you. No, that is, it helps me a lot. Thank you so much. And I don't live far. So
1: I know you should come down to some of my classes. You're only an hour away. Yeah, make sure that you follow me.
0: All right, great. Thanks, Catherine. Another birthday, January 5th, 1961, 1561. We're going to Cornelius in Alexandria, Louisiana. Hello there, Corny.
3: Hey there, George and Kat. I mean, Marie. I'm sorry. Kat was just on there. And Marie, I hope you have audiobooks. Like, we got a lot of blind callers and stuff, so I hope you have audiobooks for them because they really love you. Marie, and I want to thank Rich for getting through. George, Rich really needs us. And he has plenty of coast-to-coast friends, so she predicted that. He's got plenty of friends, Tosi. I'm glad Maya got through earlier. Now, my question for you, I believe that AI is the antichrist intelligence. I see a lot of things bad with AI. I don't know if you knew this, George. They fired 3,000 people at Kroger, and they're replacing those people with AI. So I want to ask her, does she see AI as taking over all our jobs and stuff like that?
1: Okay. You know, I actually did a lecture on this last year in the Twin Cities and online. I am concerned. Pluto. Pluto went into Aquarius about a year and a half ago, almost 2 years. And when it did, it's ruled by Uranus. Aquarius rules the internet. It rules AI. We're going to see things escalate and accelerate very, very quickly, very quickly. Between now and 2042, while Pluto is in Aquarius, it's transforming all of our lives. So AI, the internet, everything is transforming. And it's going to move so quickly just within this next year or two that it's going to make your head spin. It will take some jobs away. It will enhance others. But it is a concern of mine. I feel like that it's a Wild West. It's not being controlled or contained. And that is my concern. But I think there's going to be new perimeters put up, or has to be, or yes, it could take over.
0: You think it could kill millions like they predict?
1: I don't think it's going to go that far. Could it? I think it has the potential, the possibility, but I don't think that it's going to go that far. I think there's going to be perimeters put up or laws, et cetera, but it is dangerous. And like I said, there's no really perimeters around it right now. And nobody really knows, but you know, what it can do. But I do believe it is a danger.
0: Next birthday is August 9, 8975. Jeremy in Jamestown, North Dakota. Welcome. Hi, Jeremy.
4: Hello, George and Maria. I have a suggestion for you. Never buy IKEA.
0: IKEA car you're talking about?
4: Yep.
0: Is that the one you got into your accident in?
4: Yep. I was traveling up an icy hill on December 2003, and the airbag and seatbelt did not work at all. I was in a coma for 2.5 months afterwards.
1: Oh, my goodness. Wow.
0: Now, what's your question for her, Jeremy?
4: My question is, does December 8th have any great significance for my life? Because I was 28 years old when it happened, and I'm now 51, and the doctor's best projections for me was that I was going to be a human vegetable the rest of my life, and then I had a truncated lifespan of only 32.
0: All right, what do you think of that, Maria?
1: Well, I'm feeling that there is a very lucky cycle ahead for him. He is ruled by the sun, and being a Leo. And this is going to be one of Leo's luckiest years that they've had in a long, long time. So I'm feeling, I don't know about December 8th per se, as far as his whole life, you know, is it significant for every single December 8th? We'd have to look in his chart, and going back to 2003, we'd have to see what the aspects were. They, you know, they change all the time, but I can tell you that this year is a period, this, when I say this year, between now and next July, this is a period of growth and prosperity and some happiness for you. So I think that, I would embrace the opportunities that come up, because you're going to feel more joy-filled this year and probably more balanced and peaceful too. But we're certainly glad that you're here. You were meant to be here. Because really, you probably should have passed on back then, but the universe decided you're here to stay for a purpose. So embrace that.
0: What do angels have to do with any of this? What do you think, Maria?
1: I think angels help save our friend's life there. You know, angels are energy. They're beams of what I call light and vibration. They're not necessarily the way that we see in the picture books and on TV, et cetera. They're more energy forms. And I think angels are positive energy that can help protect us and guide us and lead us. I have strong, very strong belief in angels.
0: Take a few more birthdays. Let's go to first-time caller Debbie in Monroe, New Jersey. 7-11-55. 7-11-55. Hi, Debbie.
5: Good morning.
0: Good to have you with us.
5: Thank you so much for taking my call.
0: Do you have a question or just want a quick reading?
5: Yes, a quick reading, please. I'd appreciate it very much.
0: Fire away, okay. Maria.
1: All right. I have good news for you, Debbie. Jupiter, the planet of good luck that we've been talking about throughout the morning, is in your solar chart in the house of money. So within the next 10 months, you should see a boost in your income, savings, paying down or off debt, getting deals and sales on things and bargains. And as a fellow Cancer like yourself, I always look to try to save some money in quality over quantity, but I like to get a good deal. So I think this is going to be a very lucrative year for you. Think of ways that you can attract money or manifest it. Anything that you can do to draw money to you, even just buy a little lottery ticket or something too. But I think you're going to be fortunate in the next 10 months.
5: Oh, thank you so much. I appreciate it.
1: And then thank you.
0: Good luck, Debbie. Hope everything works out for you. Next up, let's go to 51856. 51856, Roland in Bethlehem, Pennsylvania. Hi, Roland.
6: Hello.
0: Would you have a question or just a reading?
6: Just a reading.
0: There you go, okay. Maria.
1: Thank you, Roland. So you're in a numerology cycle. We all run in 9-year cycles as far as our numerology. The cycles go birthday to birthday. You're in a number 6 year till your next birthday. This is a year that you are trying to find peace and harmony and balance. You're also not going to want to put up with any BS from anybody. So I feel like this is a year that you can get healthier and happier. Financially, you could attract

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5: Die, but it's deterministic, so it's nothing like what they have out right now.
6: All right, Maria, should you run with it?
7: She needs to make sure that she gets the experts on her team. This is a year right now. She's in a very good year to network with the right people, because Jupiter's in her solar ninth house, and that means networking with people in positions of power. So get advice from people that are in positions of power that can help you and the higher ups. I'm not saying to broadcast all over what you're doing, but meet with the right people, because they're going to direct you and guide you. I think you should look into it, and I think you should further it, but I think you need to have the support from higher ups. That's what you should be doing between now and next spring. And then after that, you can work on a way, and they can help you maybe release it or work on it.
6: So you're basically telling her to go for it, though, right?
7: Go for it, but get the advice of experts, because where she stands to gain the most for the next 6 to 8 months is with people in positions of power and experts in this field.
6: How do we look overall for the next rest of the year as a society with this war in Iran and everything else?
7: There's going to continue to be more chaos. We have, you know, Uranus and Gemini. We have so many planets changing signs, and we have like 5 planets going retrograde too, but the 2 that are right now are creating a little bit of havoc. But I think between now and the end of the year, most of the people are asking for balance and peace. We're all looking for a sense of peace. So we have to go from within first. So whatever that means to you, whatever you can create peace, however you can create peace in your life, find that. And if you can do that, then this holiday season is going to be wonderful.
6: Are we going to have good tidings, Maria?
7: I believe so. Good tidings to all.
6: And to all a good night. Thanks, Maria.
7: Thank
6: Keep
7: you,
6: in
7: George.
6: Touch.
7: All right. Thanks again.
6: Have yourself a nice Halloween, all right? Maria Shaw, her website is her name. And the book we've been talking about tonight is called The Soul's 40-Day Journey into the Afterlife. For Dan Galante, Tom Danheiser, Sue Trinkus, Lex Lonehood, Sean Latasseur, Alec Fernandez, Tim Banal, Mary Berry, George Knapp, Richard Serrett, I'm George Norrie, somewhere out there on Coast to Coast AM. We'll see you on our next edition. Until then, be safe, everyone.

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0: Sherry Preston. President Trump's so-called energy ceasefire may be over before it even began. Ukrainian President Volodymyr Zelensky says Russia never honored it, and now he tells the Financial Times he's ready to start hitting Russian oil refineries again. This is Ukraine says the U.S. may be cutting off resources. Here's ABC's Ian Pannell.
1: An advisor to Zelensky telling ABC News, for the past 2 days, we haven't received any missile threat alerts from our partners through the channels previously used. And it's not just intelligence. Military and political officials in Ukraine saying access to Elon Musk's Starlink system has suddenly been restricted, limiting Ukraine's ability to fend off Russian attacks.
0: President Trump keeping up his stepped-up campaign schedule. He spoke in between rallies in Arizona and Montana.
2: I wasn't going to do this, but, you know, we're going to end up doing about 32, 33 of them. And we're off to a very good start. I guess this is number 8. Or so.
0: And while the president says he is energizing voters, Scott Belden, a three-time Trump voter and rancher in Montana, says,
3: it's probably the most stressful time in my life.
0: Hard hit by increasing prices, especially the skyrocketing cost of diesel, up more than $2.60 per gallon compared to a year ago. We're now hearing some of the 911 calls from the night actress Hayden Panettiere died in South Carolina. ABC's Trevor Ault.
4: We're going to do this 500 times or until help can arrive, okay?
5: For at least 4 minutes, they do CPR until paramedics arrive.
4: One, two, three. Are they with her now?
6: Yeah, they're here. They're...
4: Okay, they're going to take over then.
5: But it was too late. The coroner ruled Panettiere died of an accidental overdose from a toxic combination of fentanyl and prescription drugs.
0: OpenAI now facing a new lawsuit from 8 states, all saying ChatGPT is hurting people, including children. The state's demanding the company overhaul its safety systems for the AI. 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
0: The Justice Department is threatening legal action against California over what it says are non-citizens on the voter rolls. Since California mails out ballots to every registered voter, federal officials now want more information on potential non-citizens getting ballots. Netflix is going through its biggest round of layoffs since 2022. The streaming giant is cutting about 1,000 jobs, roughly 6% of its workforce. The cuts hitting several parts of the company, including tech, legal, and HR. Another elite college facing allegations of sexual assault at a fraternity. ABC's Aaron Katursky says this one is at the University of Chicago, where a woman says she blacked out in a bathroom.
12: AEPI, the fraternity, says that those who were said to be standing around laughing or encouraging the activity were not officially part of the fraternity. But when one of the alleged victim's friends tried to open the door to the bathroom, she said one of the males grabbed her by the hair to prevent her from entering. Eventually, she was able to get into the bathroom. And she told police that's when she saw a man standing over the alleged victim with his pants down.
0: And finally found a dog missing in Yellowstone Park for more than a month.
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0: 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I'm Sherry Preston, ABC News.
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1: An energy ceasefire crumbles. Good morning, I'm Gordon Deal, along with Nicole Murray, on this Thursday, October 15th. Glad you could join us. Here's what we have for you this hour.
2: Ukraine's president has announced that his military will resume strikes on Russian oil refineries.
1: Two ships recently struck by missiles near the Strait of Hormuz have sunk as Iran steps up attacks.
2: The investigation into Minnesota Congresswoman Ilhan Omar is reportedly designed to strip her of her citizenship.
1: And the travel trend known as trip snacking.
3: 80% of travelers are planning a one-night stay next year. This is just kind of like a little mini getaway. Trip snacking itself is like a mini vacation, so think about it as kind of like a weekend getaway, but even shorter because it's only a one-night stay versus like a longer weekend. Mm.
1: Eve Chen at USA Today on the pros and cons of trip snacking. Ukrainian President Volodymyr Zelensky says Ukraine will resume strikes on Russian refineries. Speaking to the Financial Times today, Zelensky was critical of the Trump administration's willingness to strike business deals with Moscow. Trump on Friday announced a diesel supply deal with Russia. Ukraine halted strikes on Russian oil refineries and its other energy infrastructure for 2 days following the Trump administration announcement of an energy ceasefire. Zelensky is in the UK this week, meeting with officials like Prime Minister Andy Burnham.
4: We had also some difficulties when I want to discuss with Andy about Starlink and about intelligence. I mean, a lot of different surprises on which you can't count when you have real partnership, and we count on partnership with the United States.
1: Despite Ukraine's pause, Zelensky told the Financial Times his forces had been left without U.S. early warning alerts for incoming ballistic missiles, while the Starlink satellite communication service from Elon Musk had been slowed down across the country. Two container ships near the Strait of Hormuz have sunk after being struck by missiles in separate incidents. Attacks around the waterway have spiked over the past week and a half. The GFS Pride from Singapore sank yesterday while sailing through the strait. She had been struck the day before. There were no injuries. In a separate incident, a ship called the Cape Dow, flagged in Antigua and Barbuda, sank yesterday after being struck by a projectile 3 weeks ago. One crew member was killed. President Trump on Fox News.
5: We have a lot of oil flowing right now in the Hormuz Strait. We control it. The war's going to be over very, very soon. We're going to have a big victory very shortly, very, very shortly. And oil's going to come way, way down.
1: UK Maritime Trade Operations reported at least 5 incidents, including drone strikes, in the previous 48 hours, targeting tankers and other commercial ships around the Hormuz area. Brent crude futures are lower by more than 2% this morning, just under $104 a barrel. Multiple relatives of Minnesota Democratic Congresswoman Ilhan Omar have received grand jury subpoenas as part of the ongoing criminal investigation into her family's history for evidence of possible fraud and false statements in their immigration paperwork. We get more from this morning's Mike Gavin.
6: The subpoenas were issued just days before Omar's home in Washington was searched early Monday by investigators from a unit at the Immigration and Customs Enforcement Agency. Meanwhile, the Wall Street Journal says Trump administration's investigation is aimed at building a case to strip Omar of her U.S. citizenship and ultimately deport her. The effort is focused at least in part on how Omar obtained her citizenship after she arrived from Somalia decades ago. Investigators are focused both on the congresswoman and the actions of her deceased father. Gordon.
1: Thank you, Mike. The Journal says at the center of the probe is whether Omar or her father changed her age on her citizenship application to show she was 17 years old rather than 18. The president has long called for Omar's deportation. If you've missed anything from today's show, you can always catch a podcast. 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
1: Thanks for joining us. Having already spent more than $500 million in combined ad spending, the Texas Senate race is one of the messiest battlegrounds of the cycle so far, for more reasons than just the bitter rivalry between Democratic State Representative James Tallarico and Republican State Attorney General Ken Paxton. For one, Tallarico disappeared for several days, initially without explanation. Here he is on a CNN town hall last night.
2: I'm doing much better. I got a nasty case of the flu. I guess I've been shaking too many hands on the campaign trail.
1: Insight now from Ramsey Touchberry, congressional reporter at the Washington Examiner. Ramsey, what's going on?
3: You've had James Tallarico, the Democratic nominee, who abruptly disappeared from the campaign trail for a week and a half. He said it was because of the flu. And then you've got Ken Paxton, the Republican nominee, who has had a series of damaging leaked audio clips of him talking privately to folks, complaining about, you know, party leadership and about Cornyn, who he, you know, defeated to win the primary. And you have another leak now, just earlier this week, with a video from a New Year's 2025 party in which he was in Dubai with these two U.S. fugitives who are wanted on healthcare fraud charges. And so it's sort of this culmination of these two candidates just tripping over themselves. And we only have a few weeks left to go. And early voting starts next week. So if voters are watching this and they're on the fence, they're probably wondering what in the heck is going on.
1: Wow. Back up for a second and explain what happened with Tallarico and the rumors about what had happened to him.
3: Yeah, essentially, he had abruptly disappeared for more than a week from the trail. And it, he had said that he had the flu, and eventually after it kept going on, there were conspiracies started to fly essentially on social media from, you know, the right wing esosphere that, well, perhaps he was, incapacitated in some sense, that his health was somehow worse than folks were letting on. I think, you know, a good context for this is that, you know, we're coming off of the whole Senator Mitch McConnell ordeal in which he was gone for 3 months. You know, there were really limited releases about him. There was not a lot of transparency. And so folks in this day and age, especially on social media, love to let the conspiracies run wild. And so that's essentially what had happened with Paxton. Eventually he reemerged at a concert saying, you know, he was fine and that it was, just a bad case of the flu. He does have diabetes. So it's believed that, you know, health conditions like that can complicate illnesses. And so he's back out there now. But it's one of those things where you kind of wonder if the campaign had released more material of him while he was out sick, you probably could have headed off some of these theories that were running wild.
1: You're not kidding. We're speaking with Ramsey Touchberry, congressional reporter at the Washington Examiner. The story is called, Does Anyone Want to Win This Race? Tallarico and Paxton Stumble to Finish Line in Texas Senate Contest. So Paxton already had baggage, and then this stuff begins to emerge. Is somebody trying to just undermine his campaign from within?
3: Paxton definitely had baggage coming into the nomination. Everyone knew that. You know, he had survived an indictment, an impeachment, you know, a messy divorce. And when you see all of these other things that are coming out, it sort of fits into that, right? Like a candidate who just naturally has these sort of missteps. There's been at least five audio clips that have been strategically leaked from somebody who's been described as he was at a fund or they were at a fundraiser. We don't know who they are, but they were at a fundraiser, a private fundraiser, and they, you know, we're not a fan of Paxton and essentially have been strategically leaking select portions of this audio to various outlets over the course of several weeks. So they know what they're doing when they're leaking it because they're keeping it in the news cycle for as long as they can.
1: Yeah.
3: And then we have this latest video clip that the Wall Street Journal unearthed. I believe they said it was through, had to do with court filings. And it shows Paxton with these two U.S. fugitives in Dubai, and he's also with his girlfriend, and, you know, his divorce proceedings with his wife are still ongoing. But They had separated, and so he was with his girlfriend as well. And it just piles on to all of the sort of drip of these leaks that we've been seeing have been putting him on defense a little bit.
1: Thanks, Ramsey. Ramsey Touchberry, congressional reporter at the Washington Examiner. 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
4: And now, the three big things you need to know. Number one.
5: Ukrainian President Volodymyr Zelensky told the Financial Times that Ukraine will resume its attacks on Russian refineries. British Prime Minister Andy Burnham says the UK is helping Ukraine however they can.
6: What we have seen from Russia is further attacks on critical national infrastructure in Ukraine. It's clear to the world, again, who the aggressor is in this conflict.
5: Zelensky claims Russia had continued launching attacks against energy infrastructure in his country, despite President Trump announcing an energy ceasefire over the weekend.
4: Number two.
5: Two container ships near the Strait of Hormuz have sunk after being struck by missiles amid the sharpest rise in Iranian attacks on shipping since the start of the war in February. President Trump.
7: The prices are all coming down, but when this war ends, it's going to end very soon, by the way, very soon. But when the war ends, the prices are going to tump. They should be much lower now because we're getting tremendous amounts of oil out.
5: Oil prices fell this morning following news of the attacks and the International Energy Agency's latest report saying constraints on diesel will likely last well into next year.
4: Number three.
5: Six Flags over Georgia said it will reopen as planned tomorrow, days after a man fatally fell from its Goliath roller coaster. ABC roller coaster expert Brian Avery.
8: When you visit an amusement park, theme park ride, you got to stop at the front entrance and you got to read the signs and you got to identify any specific restrictions or caveats to ride, height, weight requirements, anything with respect to health, if you have a disability.
5: Park officials say the Goliath roller coaster will remain temporarily closed. There is no anticipated reopening date. A former youth gymnastics coach has been sentenced to 90 years in prison for secretly recording his young female students undressing and using the bathroom at a Mississippi gym. Officials say 39-year-old Sean Gardner pleaded guilty earlier this year to production of sexual abuse material. Police are investigating a report that a woman was sexually assaulted earlier this week during a fraternity party near the University of Chicago campus. The school said a person of interest has been identified through witness statements and video evidence. No arrests have been made. Goldman Sachs CEO David Solomon said that if you still have a full head of hair, you are not working hard enough. But I like my hair.
1: What does that have to do with anything?
5: Yeah, the level of stress, I guess. The amount of quote-unquote effort.
1: Thanks, Nicole. 23 minutes after the hour.
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0: Thanks for being with us. New report finds roughly a third of travelers booking one-night hotel stays do so for concerts. These 24-hour getaways are referred to as trip snacking. Here's Eve Chen at USA Today. Eve, what's trending?
1: So Hotels.com has kind of coined this phrase for a short one-night stay. There's this new study out now, Expedia's Unpack 27 Travel Trends Report, which finds that, according to Hotels.com, 80% of travelers are planning a one-night stay next year. This is just kind of like a little mini getaway. We decided to try it out for a concert that we visited last month.
0: Okay. And so explain what you did, because you kind of sort of took separate approaches here in terms of getting around Chicago.
1: Absolutely. Trip snacking itself is like a mini vacation. So think about it as kind of like a weekend getaway, but even shorter because it's only a one night stay versus like a longer weekend.
0: Yeah.
1: So my coworker Nathan and I actually met up in the city. He came from Nashville. I came from Atlanta. He took Uber. I took the L. And we met up in the city, spent the whole day kind of meandering about. We didn't feel pressure to see everything because we'd both visited Chicago before. We just kind of took our time exploring the city before our concert. That was the main event of the night. We went there to see Robin, the Swedish pop icon, in concert at the United Center. And we were only in the city for about 24 hours, but it was a wonderful break.
0: It's interesting because the stats you quoted before about 80% of travelers looking for that one-night getaway, does that speak to kind of our love of the experience these days? I mean, here you are with the concert as a destination.
1: Yeah, so the findings were actually that about a third of the people who are taking these one-night getaways are doing so for concerts. In fact, I'm actually taking another one-night getaway later on this week to go see the Smashing Pumpkins in Charlotte.
0: Wow.
1: But about a third of people are doing it for live music, and then another third of people are doing it for a milestone, say a birthday, anniversary, and then another roughly 30% of travelers just want a little getaway, a mini vacation in between their longer vacations. So they can't take a full long vacation now, but they just want to get away for a bit. They take a one night stay at a hotel and make a trip out of it.
0: We're speaking with Eve Chen, senior travel reporter at USA Today. They've got a story called "We Flew to Chicago for 24 Hours. Was Trip Snacking Worth It?" So if you take away the flights that you guys took, the different ways you got around the city, did somebody find it was cheaper or more efficient than the other?
1: You know, Chicago is a great walking city, so we actually were able to walk pretty much everywhere or take the L, the public transportation there. And they have like a one-day pass on the rail system for $5. So that is a super cheap way to get around the city. But we were staying right in the Loop District downtown, and we were able to walk all along the Magnificent Mile and the Lakeshore. There's plenty to see without ever having to take any kind of transportation.
0: That is Eve Chen, senior travel reporter at USA Today. 30 minutes now after the hour on This Morning, America's First News.

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3: ABC News, I'm Sherry Preston. Ukraine launching a drone and missile attack on a Russian oil refinery. The strikes coming hours after Ukrainian President Zelensky said the so-called energy ceasefire was over. Zelensky also saying some of their most important communications equipment, Elon Musk's Starlink satellite system, isn't working the way it used to.
4: Elon Musk says he did not restrict Ukraine's access to his Starlink network, which limited Ukraine's ability to fend off Russian attacks. Musk says the systems are controlled by the U.S. government. President Zelensky yesterday said he feels betrayed by the U.S. after President Trump agreed to buy Russian diesel.
3: ABC's Sophie Flay, the Justice Department threatening California with legal action over a claim of non-citizens on state voter rolls. More than a dozen grand jury subpoenas issued, including to some of her relatives in the DOJ investigation into Congresswoman Ilhan Omar. 28 children killed and a school collapsed in Pakistan. This is ABC News.
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1: Thanks for spending time with us. Welcome into Thursday, October 15th. Gordon Deal with Nicole Murray. Some of our top stories and headlines. The president of Ukraine says he'll resume attacks on Russian refineries, giving up on Trump's so-called energy ceasefire. Worst day since July for the NASDAQ and S&P 500, thanks in part to inflation concerns. Anthropic says revenue spiked 45% last quarter. Apple now has a $5 trillion valuation. With a win tonight, the Brewers can punch a ticket to the World Series. Seahawks and Broncos from Denver in Thursday Night Football. And the strangers who helped a stuck couple in traffic get to their wedding in Idaho. That story in about 20 minutes. Well, inflation is cooler than it was 4 years ago, but voters are still paying much higher prices. What's that mean for November 3rd when voters head to the polls? Analysis from Owen Tucker Smith, reporter at the Wall Street Journal. Owen set this up.
2: So over the last 6 years, you know, prices of just about everything have gone way up. You know, we're not at the levels of inflation that we saw back in 2022 when prices were going up like 9% a year. But the prices of everything from bread to chicken to coffee are still far elevated than what, you know, consumers are used to. And what's more, right now, a lot of the items that are seeing the biggest price jumps are the things that, you know, we are most attuned to notice because we buy them all the time, like gas and steak and rice. These are staples that, you know, Americans are going to the store for or, you know, going to the gas pump for every week. And so heading into the midterms, you know, these high prices are just going to be very much on the mind to all types of voters.
1: Yeah. All right. At least a couple of those fit into this whole idea of kind of newer signs of price pressure, correct?
2: Correct. Yeah. So over the past 6 years, more broadly, we've just seen, you know, a much higher level of inflation than we have in the decades prior. So, you know, prices rose about 29% between August of 2020 and August of 2026. And the biggest jumps were in those earlier years, you know, right after the pandemic. But now we are seeing these kind of renewed signs. So after, you know, having many months of inflation a little bit closer to the Fed's target of 2%, you know, in recent months, the war in Iran, tariffs have started, you know, putting more pressure on prices. So that's why you're seeing these big jumps at the gas pump and in energy bills. And so when you put together this, you know, sort of gradual climb over the past 6 years with these sort of newer signs of the last year, you get just a lot of frustration from consumers more broadly.
1: We're speaking with Owen Tucker Smith, reporter at the Wall Street Journal. His story is called What 6 Years of Inflation Mean for the Midterms. What was the point you made about how it takes years for us as consumers to adjust to new price baselines?
2: Right. So, you know, one argument that the Republicans and President Trump are making heading into this election is, well, prices aren't actually rising that fast compared to what they were doing a number of years ago. And, you know, the cost of a lot of these things hasn't been at these low levels since, you know, 2018, 2019. But the problem is that, you know, consumers take a long time to adjust to higher prices. And so a lot of these people remember when, you know, sirloin steak costs $9 a pound. And so when they see it at $15, even if it's been, you know, above $10 for a long time, they're still going to be shocked. So it takes a long time to get those, you know, numbers stuck out of your head. These are really sticky prices. And a lot of times, you know, businesses advertise their low prices and make big marketing campaigns for them so you remember them, which then makes it really hard for you to remember that the prices aren't that anymore. So I think that's, you know, the problem that a lot of, you know, Republicans are dealing with right now is that they, even if a lot of this inflation happened before Trump even came into office, people still remember the 2020 prices. And so whoever is the incumbent during a period of extended inflation is just going to be punished for it.
1: Yeah. And how does wage growth factor into all this?
2: Yeah. So, you know, one argument you can make is, well, for a lot of people, you know, wages have kept up with inflation. So even if prices are higher, they have the extra salary to afford it. The thing is, first of all, not everyone has had wage growth to match inflation. So over, you know, the past 6 years, we've seen, you know, the rise in hourly earnings go just below inflation. So a lot of people didn't get sufficient pay increases to match that. So they feel like they're actually losing purchasing power. And then even for the people who did actually get enough wage increases to match inflation, they don't necessarily feel happy. They don't feel like, oh, great, like my job allowed me to afford these price hikes, because people don't view price increases and wage increases symmetrically.
1: Thanks, Owen. Owen Tucker Smith, reporter at The Wall Street Journal. 20 minutes now in front of the hour on This Morning, America's First News. Coming up next, how critical it must be to become president of the sixth grade.
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0: Glad you could be with us. Welcome into Friday Eve. It is time now for the mic drop with this morning's Mike Gavin.
1: Good morning. Well, the midterms aren't the only elections apparently heating up. An elementary school principal has admitted to rigging a student election so that her daughter could win. The principal of the school in Santa Barbara, California, admitted to overriding student election results to award two positions to runners-up, including her own child. One of those positions was sixth grade president. She was placed on administrative leave in September after the scheme was discovered, and she since returned to the school and apologized, saying that she's committed to overhauling the school election process.
0: Oh.
1: I don't know if that was really necessary. Like, it seems like, you know, like, yeah, I'm going to overhaul the process. How about just let the results stand for themselves and not meddle? That probably would be the way to overhaul the process.
0: Sure. We could just count the ballots that the students handed in and then announce the winner.
1: Count the ballots, get the kids to write them down on a piece of paper and then announce the winners. Yeah. It's very simple.
0: Announce the actual winner.
1: The
0: actual runner up. Yes.
1: Yeah.
0: I don't remember having a sixth grade class president when I was at St. Bart Elementary School.
1: Yeah, I don't recall that either. I think this was a school, I believe, it was kind of a kind of a gifted and talented type school. It was a little bit maybe at a different level than the schools that we went to.
0: I see.
1: Elementary school, the type of situation.
0: What are you saying, Mike?
1: I'm just saying they operate on a different level than you and I do.
0: Okay.
1: They're you know, perhaps a little, probably smarter than us even now at this point. But principal was not smart enough to not get caught, I guess, in this situation.
0: You mean that if I had been president of my sixth grade class, my life might have turned out differently?
1: Who knows? Who knows? You might have made something of yourself if you'd managed to become sixth grade president, Gordon.
0: I wish I had known. Sixth grade president, jeez.
1: And, you know, many dream of buying a boat and sailing the high seas, but this isn't likely what they have in mind. Puberty says that someone listed an entire cargo ship on Instagram for over $1 million. The vessel was built in 2008, and they say can carry up to 5,000 tons. But snarky commenters were more interested in whether it was available in any other colors, if the AC still works, and whether the seller would accept a Honda Civic as trade. One wondered whether they'd be picking up the ship from the Strait of Hormuz, and another offered a lowball $8,500 in cash. One joked that he was looking for a 2009 cargo ship if they have one. Others wondered how it's possible their Instagram algorithm thought they might actually be interested in such a purchase.
0: Wow, that's funny.
1: Yeah, imagine that just shows up like, hey, this is of interest to you. A 2008 vintage cargo ship for $1 million.
0: Right, because the Instagram algorithm detected that you search for a car at some point.
1: Maybe.
0: So it is now lumped in cargo ships.
1: You are looking for a new vehicle. Yeah. You know, this one, you know, seems ship or seaworthy, I guess. So,
0: I don't pretend to know the value of cargo ships, but $1 million would seem like a reasonable cost for one.
1: It doesn't seem like an exorbitant amount for something that can carry 5,000 tons. Like, you know, it seems like a decent price.
0: Right. How about that for like, you know, your social events on the weekend. What do you guys want to do? I don't know. You want to go to the cargo ship? I mean, it holds 5,000 tons. Let's bring all our stuff.
1: This is one of those things where you get like, you know, like 100 of your friends together and say, we're going to buy a cargo ship, and then we're going to go live on that ship and sail the oceans. Yeah. Probably not, though.
0: New type of houseboat.
1: Yes.
0: 13 minutes now in front of the hour.
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1: Thanks for spending time with us. Welcome into Thursday. The 76 million Americans who receive Social Security benefit payments will be eligible to receive up to an extra $1,000 a year starting next year amid rising inflation. The Social Security Administration announced yesterday that the cost of living adjustment, or COLA, will increase payments to benefit recipients by 3.6% starting next year. In a statement, the agency said, on average, those who receive retirement benefits will see their payments increase by $75 a month. Shannon Benton, executive director of the advocacy group Senior Citizens League, told CBS News that while a 3.6 increase is welcome, it wouldn't necessarily restore purchasing power seniors have already lost. A new AARP survey found that just 23% of adults over age 50 think a 3.5% COLA keeps up with rising prices. 8 minutes now in front of the hour on This Morning. Once again, here's Nicole Murray.
2: And now, the three big things you need to know. Number one.
3: Ukrainian President Volodymyr Zelensky told the Financial Times that his country will resume its attacks on Russian refineries and energy infrastructure. Zelensky added that the Ukraine's partnership with the UK and US are pivotal.
4: We had also some difficulties, what I want to discuss with Andy about Starlink and about intelligence. I mean, a lot of different surprises on which you can't count when you have real partnership, and we count on partnership with the United States.
3: Zelensky claims Russia continued to launch strikes in Ukraine despite President Trump announcing an energy ceasefire over the weekend.
2: Number two.
3: Multiple relatives of Minnesota Congresswoman Ilhan Omar have received grand jury subpoenas as part of an ongoing criminal investigation into her immigration paperwork. The subpoenas were issued on Friday, 3 days before Omar's Washington, D.C. home was raided by ICE investigators. Officials say the Trump administration's investigation into Omar is aimed at building a case to strip her of her U.S. citizenship.
2: Number three.
3: The Justice Department has announced a nationwide tax fraud crackdown involving 76 defendants and more than $490 million in estimated intended tax losses. Assistant Attorney General Colin McDonald.
5: There is no end to what the fraudsters will take. No program is too noble or too compassionate for a fraudster. No program is off limits for a fraudster. They will take from all of us until there is nothing left.
3: It's not clear if any of the money can be recovered. Following a teen's death this summer and continued opposition from animal activists, New York City Mayor Zoran Mamdani has announced a plan to ban horse-drawn carriages. Mamdani also wants protection for impacted workers.
6: Over the course of this entire conversation,

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0: Thanks for being with us. Eric Thalacker and Kyla Dickey were due to marry at South Fourth Lodge in Loman, Idaho. But on that day, there was a literal roadblock. A crash had closed the highway that led back to their lodge. Enter Garrett Kerr, an Idaho native returning from a 10-day elk hunting trip. He was stuck in traffic. The groom winds up approaching him in traffic and says, "Hey, my wedding's in an hour. Can you help?" So Kerr had this pit bike in the back that he was used to drag the elk out of the woods. Then he enlisted the help of a woman who had an all-terrain vehicle. Together, they helped the couple find a way around the road closure, a 16-mile route around that closure, to get them to their wedding in time. For Nicole Murray and Mike Gavin, I'm Gordon Deal. 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
2: From ABC News, I'm Sherry Preston. Ukraine launching a drone and missile attack on a Russian oil refinery. The strikes coming hours after Ukrainian President Zelensky said the so-called energy ceasefire was over. Zelensky also saying some of their most important communications equipment, Elon Musk's Starlink satellite system, isn't working the way it used to. Here's ABC Chief Foreign Correspondent Ian Pannell.
3: The speeds were restricted. That, of course, then limits Ukraine's ability to defend itself and to launch counterattacks against Russian positions. Now, there was a post later on by an ex-defense minister yesterday who said, those speeds have been lifted back up again, but they're not at the level that they were before. And that raises further concerns about whether there's some kind of bigger force at play here to try and punish Ukraine.
2: Elon Musk says the U.S. government controls Starlink systems in regard to Ukraine. The Justice Department threatening California with legal action over a claim of non-citizens on voter rolls as President Trump hits the campaign trail again.
4: With the midterms less than 3 weeks away, President Trump in Montana last night painting a positive picture of the economy.
5: We don't have inflation and tariffs don't cause inflation. You know what they cause? Wealth. They cause wealth. We're richer now.
4: But a new inflation report shows prices rising higher than economists expected, up 3.7% from a year ago.
2: And voters like Oklahoma cattle farmer Scott Belden say they are struggling to stay afloat amid rising fuel costs.
6: Middle of America's hurting. The lifeblood of America is diesel fuel. Everything you eat, consume, wear is delivered with a diesel-powered vehicle.
2: And amid the U.S.-led war with Iran, the price of diesel has never been this high. Pope Leo said to be in good spirits, up and walking around, expected to remain in the hospital until next week following the removal of a cancerous nodule on his lung. This is ABC News.
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2: Another allegation of rape on an elite college campus. It happened at an off-campus frat house at the University of Chicago.
12: The University of Chicago says not only have police identified a person of interest, but neither that individual nor the alleged victim attends the elite University of Chicago. Huh. But nonetheless, the school will investigate and determine whether any discipline for any of its students who may have been involved, whether any of that discipline is going to be warranted.
2: ABC's Aaron Katursky on our daily podcast start here. There's an investigation underway in Houston after ICE agents struck a man as he and the driver of a pickup tried to run away. An undocumented immigrant who had lived in the U.S. for 30 years suffered a broken leg. Harris County DA Sean Teer.
13: From experience, having done this for 20 years and being the division chief of our vehicular crimes division for a number of years, I can tell you that what I've seen so far indicates to me that this agent intentionally struck this person and ran him over.
2: In New York City, continued outrage over the ICE-involved shooting of an undocumented man who refused to leave his car when confronted by ICE agents who didn't look like ICE agents. New York Mayor Zoran Mamdani.
14: ICE agents were dressed up as construction workers, wearing vests and carrying long guns. And New Yorkers were terrified, and they continue to be terrified.
2: What's believed to be the oldest shipwreck ever discovered has been located off the coast of Turkey, dates back 4,700 years to the Bronze Age. Sherry Preston, ABC News.
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20: 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I'm Delos Yonke. The Illinois Department of Agriculture's fall covers for spring savings incentive program is once again returning. Now in its eighth year, applications can be submitted after the program opens December 15. Participants can enter and validate their information when pre-enrollment begins November 30. For the 2026-27 program, 190,000 acres will be available for funding, which is intended to encourage cover crop adoption on acres not already supported by other state or federal incentive programs. Eligible acreage will be funded on a first-come, first-served basis. The program applies to Illinois acres seeded to cover crops in fall of 2026 and planted to an insurable crop in 2027. Eligible applicants may receive a discount of up to $5 an acre on their 2027 crop insurance premium, depending on their individual crop insurance policy for each verified cover crop acre. Acres must be certified with the local Farm Service Agency office before applying. You can read more about the program and find links for the program online from the article at farmweeknow.com. USDA's recent record soybean forecast also means more soybean exports, according to World Ag Outlook Board Chair Mark Jackanowski. RFD's Washington correspondent Matt Kay reports.
21: Jackanowski says total soybean supplies are forecast up 17 million bushels, with ending stocks at 315 million bushels.
22: And with that higher supplies, we expect that some of that to translate into higher exports. We raised our export forecast by 10 million bushels.
21: Increased U.S. soy exports will help offset declines elsewhere.
22: India's soybean production was lowered by about 300,000 metric tons this month, reflecting poor monsoon conditions there, and then also a lower production forecast for the EU, reflecting the drought conditions there throughout the summer.
21: Looking at the global balance sheet,
22: global trade, we raised by 400,000 tons. That just reflects those higher exports from the U.S.
21: Jackanowski says the World Ag Outlook Board raised global ending soybean stocks by 300,000 tons on higher ending stocks in the U.S. and Brazil. But the increases follow reports of red crown rot in soybeans in eight Midwest states, prompting calls for producers to closely check plants on field edges where the tiny caterpillars blamed infest first. For the RFD Radio Network, Matt Kay, Washington.
20: September inflation numbers were announced yesterday. The consumer price index for all urban consumers was up 0.6%, seasonally adjusted. Year-over-year inflation was 3.7%, a lot due to higher energy costs. Core inflation, taking out food and energy, was up 0.3% month over month and 2.6% year over year. As for energy, 20.4% inflation. Energy commodities up 35.3%. 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Gasoline up 34.2%. Energy services, electricity up 4.4% and natural gas up 5% over a 12-month period. 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

0: Hello, Central Illinois. 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
6: Kevin K.J. Johnson from the Illinois Soybean Association recently issued some guidance when it comes to the diesel fuel on the roads. He released a video via the Illinois Soybean Association last week.
8: What I must stress is this does not eliminate the tax on diesel fuel. It pushes it into 2027. During the fall veto session, we will ask the General Assembly to at least waive those taxes for the fall of 2026. If we find more guidance on this issue, we will let you know. As always, I hope you guys have a profitable and safe harvest.
6: And Johnson gives us his own harvest update from the area.
8: Here at my family farm, and we're pushing through the 2026 fall harvest. About halfway done. They look pretty good. Not quite waist high. Pod fill looks pretty good. These beans were planted about mid-April here in East Central Illinois. So I will give you a little more of an update. Looks like when we get further in, all I would like to tell you guys is be safe out here. Slow down. You want to get back to your family at the end of the night.
6: Thanks to Kevin K.J. Johnson from the Illinois Soybean Association for the information. The latest Ag News podcasts, midday market reports, videos, and more are all found at CentralIllinoisFarmNetwork.com. This has been Central Illinois Today. I'm Kent Kasson.
0: Hello, Central Illinois. 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
6: Here's your Soybean Minutes on the Central Illinois Farm Network. I'm Kent Kasson. Farmers hear about new conservation payment programs every year, offering payments for cover crops, reduced tillage, nitrogen management, and other conservation practices. Payment levels for the practices vary widely and are usually made in exchange for ability to claim or at least quantify an environmental asset, like reduction in greenhouse gas emissions or improvements to water quality, which are addressed with the practice. What has been harder to pin down is what it costs the farmer to provide these environmental benefits. A recent FarmDoc webinar used field-level data. Dr. Laura Gentry presented the findings at University of Illinois-led economic analysis that was recently published in the Journal of American Agricultural Economics. Gentry opened the webinar by describing the way PCM has historically reported cover crop economics to farmers. The average operator in land land return was $341 per acre for fields without a cover crop, $319 for winter terminal cover crops, and $305 for overwintering. This has been the Soybean Minute. I'm Kent Kasson.
4: From the Country Financial Studio, I'm Rita Frazier. This is the RFD Livestock Report with Annie Haddon, Livestock Director for the Illinois Livestock Development Group. Annie, I know it's been, you know, a busy time for you. You're kind of wrapping up a lot of things and preparing for a little leave for a great purpose.
11: I am, yep. Headed out on maternity leave here coming up, but the foot stays on the pedal for sure in the livestock industry, and we're definitely gearing up for a busy meeting season here over the course of the next several months, both with beef, pork, milk producers. Just an exciting time in the ag industry as we kind of approach prime meeting season.
4: Sure is, and you mentioned it being October Pork Month, and I know as you sit there on your farm in Morgan County, folks are wrapping up harvest, and we all hope they're going to be getting those harvest meals and including lots of pork this month.
11: It is. Yep. October is National Pork Month. So an awesome time to reflect on our state's pork producers and all that they bring to the industry. Also a great time to visit the pork checkoff and find a new pork recipe, maybe throw some pork into a dish one night when you weren't planning to, and appreciate all that our state's pork producers do for us.
4: You mentioned meeting and opportunity. For the pork producers, tell us about the truck rollover training. So they're bringing those back this fall?
11: They are, yeah. An awesome opportunity for our state's first responders just to be educated on how to respond appropriately should a livestock trailer roll over on the side of the interstate, how to be most effective in helping the animals, getting them to safety. So pork producers have partnered putting on three trainings here this fall in November, November 16th, 17th, and 18th. They're going to be putting more information out about that on social media and on their website. So definitely look for those. They're going to be partnering with our surrounding states, kind of on those border areas, some of the areas that maybe are a little more gray if there's an accident. Who's going to respond? Whose responsibility is it? So really excited for what pork producers are doing to educate and ensure that livestock safety is a top priority.
4: Yeah, it sounded like from their turnout last year, these are very needed in the state. You mentioned beef quality assurance, which you know with your previous position, a little thing or two about it.
11: Yeah, beef quality assurance, the program that is voluntary for beef producers to go through, really assuring consumers of the safety and quality of the beef that's in the grocery store on their plate, comes up for recertification every 3 years. So if a beef producer certified in the fall of 2023, they're going to be due to do that again. So Illinois Beef Association will be putting out more information for those beef quality assurance trainings, but typically take place in late November and early December. So definitely keep an eye out for those, or you could get certified online at bqa.org as well.
4: You also mentioned certified manager training. What do we know about the lineup for this winter?
11: So the certified livestock managers training, really focusing on manure management on livestock facilities. So those typically are taking place in February each year. I believe that's the plan again. University of Illinois Extension is going to be the one putting those dates and locations together. So those farms that have nutrient management plans are required to have a certified livestock manager on site. So really a good opportunity to re-up on that training. Again, good for 3 years, just like a beef quality assurance certification. So looking at probably a February timeline for those in-person trainings.
4: Annie Haddon, Director of Livestock Development, Illinois Livestock Development Group. 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
18: With the RFD Ag Market Summary for this Thursday morning, I'm Jim Taylor. Corn lower, beans lower, Chicago wheat finishing Wednesday higher. December corn closing 480 and three quarters down two. March corn down two and a quarter, 494 and a quarter. May corn 501 and three quarters down two and a quarter. November beans closing 1277 and a quarter down six and a half. January beans down eight, 1292. March beans $13 down eight and a half. December Chicago wheat closing 673 and a quarter, up four. March wheat up three and a quarter, 686 and a half. May wheat 691 and three quarters, up 2 pennies. December bean meal 364.50, up $1.30. December bean oil 67.06. That's down 96 cents. Current electronic overnight trading. December corn down three quarters. March corn down half a penny. May corn 501 and a quarter, down half a penny. November beans in the overnight down a nickel. January beans down five. March beans 1295 and three quarters, down four and a quarter. December Chicago wheat in the overnight down three quarters. March wheat down half a penny. May wheat 691 and a half, down one quarter. Outside markets this morning, December Brent crude oil is down 231, 103.75. The December gold contract 41.72 even, up 64.10. Livestock trade from Wednesday, October feeders 340.95, down 212. December feeders down 257, 338.45. October live cattle 223.90, down 72 cents. December live cattle 225.12, down $1.25. October lean hogs 75.55, down a nickel. December lean hogs 66.07, down $1.95. Cash livestock, Greenville livestock auction steers 220 the top this week. Illinois direct barrels and gilts trading steady on Wednesday, 51-61. That's the RFD Ag Market Summary for this Thursday morning, and this is the RFD Radio Network.
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6: 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I'm Kent Kasson on the Central Illinois Farm Network. A $15 million investment in the National Corn to Ethanol Research Center at Southern Illinois University Edwardsville will expand the facility and provide opportunities for new bioproducts using corn to scale to commercialization. The investment builds upon a more than 20-year legacy of 100-plus technologies that have made ethanol production more efficient and powered more ethanol per bushel of corn. Illinois is home to cutting-edge institutions, and they're building the state's reputation as a world-class leader in research by expanding the National Corn to Ethanol Research Center at SIUE. As federal policies drive up costs for farmers and consumers, they're working to provide relief while providing new investments for Illinois farmers to grow. The expansion will help turn Illinois crops into new products and create more opportunities and good-paying jobs in southwestern Illinois. The U.S. currently has limited fermentation capacity for developing and testing new products at commercial scale. This has been the Rural Report. I'm Kent Kasson.
4: This is Inside Agriculture on the RFD Radio Network. I'm Rita Frazier with Jackie Bergner, Director of Community Relations, Illinois Pork Producers. October Pork Month, lots of spotlights on programs and industry and opportunity. There will be a virtual field day opportunity for high school students this month.
19: We have offered this virtual field trip with the LEAP Foundation. In years past, we have done it specifically for third through sixth grade. This year, they've announced a high school field trip. It's two sessions. So there's a breeding and gestation session and then a farrow to finish session. They're both an hour. You can split it up or you can do it all together in one day, but we're offering it October 28th and 29th of this current school year. It's for all high school students, so 9th through 12th grade. If you know an FFA teacher or an ag teacher, for someone that can fit this in their curriculum, we really strive for you to take advantage of this free opportunity to be able to show students what it looks like in a barn. It's so hard to get into a barn due to biosecurity reasons, so this is a great way to show the next generation what the opportunities are available.
4: Jackie says they're also looking for applicants for their summer internship.
19: We are looking at the end of October for this deadline, specifically October 23rd. Someone who really wants just to learn all about the livestock industry, the swine industry. With our internship specifically, I feel like we have a unique opportunity. The big project and the primary responsibility is the birthing center at the State Fair.
4: Jackie Bergner, Illinois Pork Producers. For more details on the internship opportunity or the virtual field day, contact the Illinois Pork Producers in Springfield or find more details about pork on their Facebook page. That's a look inside agriculture.
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3: Illinois Wesleyan University will now serve all 13 McLean County high schools under its direct admission program. Now, this program gives local students direct admission offers and a minimum of $40,000 in scholarships a year. Previously, it only served Bloomington High School when the program began. The hope is for local students with talent to stay local.
4: I think the most important thing that we want McLean County families to know is that they are wanted here. We have an incredible amount of local talent, and we are excited to keep that local talent local.
3: The university will work directly with schools to ensure the students receive an offer from IWU. And in case you missed it, monarch butterflies migrate at the same time every year, and that time also happens to be during Day of the Dead, where Latin communities remember who came before them. We learn from this week's CI hero, Sylvia Shu, with Miller Park Zoo, the connection between the two.
5: It's called Dia de las Monarcas Mariposas, and in translation, it is Day of the Monarch Butterfly. And what it basically is we are trying to talk about our conservation efforts that we do here at Miller Park Zoo with monarch butterflies.
6: Every year, monarchs begin the migration south, passing by many places on the way. During this time, the Latin community is celebrating the ones who came before during Day of the Dead.
5: The Day of the Dead celebrations and the migration of monarchs from the north to Central America coincides with the same celebration. So part of the tradition is that when the monarchs are coming back, it's actually the return of their lost warriors.
6: For Sylvia, sharing her culture with her community is important.
5: Even though I'm raised here in the United States, I'm from here, but it's important as I get an opportunity to share that with my community.
7: We love being able to introduce people to different cultures, different ideas, inclusivity, just being able to show everyone so we can be united.
6: And being able to educate about the monarchs is also important for everyone at the zoo.
7: We're actually a part of a tagging system, so we're able to track them. We actually get notified if they make it all the way down to Mexico. And it's amazing being able to show people their entire lifespan.
6: Sylvia hopes that people walked away knowing the importance of monarchs, not just for the environment, but her culture too.
5: I hope they walk away with an appreciation for the Latin culture, and understanding how important it is to take care of our monarchs. That, you know, not just for this cult, you know, for our culture, but also just in general.
6: In Bloomington, Austin Feeman, WMBD News.
8: The high school football regular season closes with a bang this week. How about 8-0 Normal West at 8-0 Normal Community? The winner is the Big 12 Conference champion. The winner is also likely a number one seed in the playoff brackets that will be announced on Saturday night. It's the first time the two rivals have entered the Week 9 game with 8-0 records, which already adds to a great crosstown rivalry matchup.
9: I think it's a unique experience. I don't think anything like this has ever happened. I think we've battled for conference titles in the past, but I don't ever recall it being 8-0 versus 8-0 week 9, which is really, really cool. It's cool for both schools. It's cool for the community, and it's just going to be a great experience for the players.
10: You're talking about the winner takes all, you know, for the conference. You're talking about, obviously, you know, bragging rights for, you know, in town. You're talking about the winner solidifies themselves as the one seed in their respective class. You know, so there's a lot on the line. You know, you wouldn't have it any other way.
8: And we talk about the high school football playoff projections on this week's edition of CI Sideline Stories. Bureau Journal Star reporter Adam Duvall helps break down the football postseason outlook. We also talk about high school volleyball and the return of basketball star Amarion Smith-Holly to Richwood. You can watch it now at the WMBD Plus app and also at our website, ciproud.com.
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11: 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The main event, part two of the week, has been delayed by about 3 to 4 hours and will now enter west central Illinois around mid-morning with strong thunderstorms.
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13: I'm Rita Frazier.
12: I'm Duvall Sionka.
13: Oh, yeah. I was going to say, wait a second,
12: say,
13: who are you?
12: I'm missing something.
13: Who is this?
12: Yeah. Okay, so I've been thinking quite a bit about going to the Price is Right Live in Effingham Friday. And the first thing I thought of yesterday when you mentioned it was going back to when Aunt B won prizes from a game show. You remember that by chance?
13: I do not.
12: I don't. I bet a listener would know. Surely they would know what whatever game show it was. But Aunt B won thousands of dollars worth of merchandise, like a dishwasher and a refrigerator, and I think she won a mink coat as well. And so now the Griffiths have, you know, the latest and greatest in their kitchen. And how do you suppose the good people of Mayberry responded to that?
13: Oh, what'd she do? End up giving it away?
12: Well, I think what happened was then the tax burden came along and they're like, oh, we can't keep this. And they went back, they sold it and they went back to being just going back to what they had before. But boy, the jealousy. And, you know, she was showing it off to people. She was so excited about it, and people were not
13: sharing. Who's her buddy? What's her best friend? Aunt B's buddy's name is... Oh, gosh dang it, what is
12: that's
13: that?
12: That's a good question.
13: She's always around.
12: That's a good question. Oh, but boy, the town was not
13: they
12: sharing
13: turned
12: in
13: on
12: her...
13: Them.
12: Yes. Was not...
13: Mayberry.
12: Did not sharing that love at all.
13: Dang it.
12: Yeah. So hopefully if she wins a car, everybody's okay with it. Stay with us, RFD, Illinois.
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13: 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Back on RFD Illinois, I'm Rita Frazier. USDA's recent record soybean forecast also means more soybean exports, according to Ag Outlook Board Chairman Mark Jekinowski. RFD Washington correspondent Matt Kay reports.
15: Jekinowski says total soybean supplies are forecast up 17 million bushels, with ending stocks at 315 million bushels.
16: And with that higher supplies, we expect that some of that to translate into higher exports. We raised our export forecast by 10 million bushels.
15: Increased U.S. soy exports will help offset declines elsewhere.
16: India's soybean production was lowered by about 300,000 metric tons this month, reflecting poor monsoon conditions there, and then also a lower production forecast for the EU, reflecting the drought conditions there throughout the summer.
15: Looking at the global balance sheet,
16: global trade, we raised by 400,000 tons. That just reflects those higher exports from the U.S.
15: Jekinowski says the World Ag Outlook Board raised global ending soybean stocks by 300,000 tons on higher ending stocks in the U.S. and Brazil. But the increases follow reports of red crown rot in soybeans in 8 Midwest states, prompting calls for producers to closely check plants on field edges where the tiny caterpillars blamed infest first. For the RFD Radio Network, Matt Kay, Washington.
13: Thanks, Matt. Well, big news for the state of Illinois. Last week, Governor Pritzker and the Illinois Department of Commerce and Economic Opportunity announced $17 million in funding to Southern Illinois University Edwardsville SIUE to expand the National Corn to Ethanol Research Center. Matt Rabin is a Southern Illinois farmer and the chair of the Illinois Corn Marketing Board.
17: Big news. We spend as an organization, as all the members, checkoff members and farmers, we spend a lot of hours, time trying to get the most bang for our buck where we put these checkoff dollars. And the state of Illinois announced $17 million allocation for the expansion, the National Corn to Ethanol Research Center. $15 million of that's coming from the state of Illinois. $2 million coming from the Illinois Corn Growers Association checkoff dollars. This started with that $2 million allocation, saying that, hey, we're here. We want to see new products. We need to find demand. You're going to hear that a lot from me. So it started with the $2 million. So I'm very proud of the organization and all the people involved. And yeah, you can't say enough.
13: Tell us a little bit about what you know about that expansion, what it could mean for the state.
17: It's a big deal for the markets, for the next generation farmers. A lot of times is just say as individuals, we look at what's in front of us and not looking outside the box or into the future. You know, the research center today has fermentation centers, but what we've noticed over the years when we, you know, look at these, evaluate these projects is it's not large enough. We hear of a lot of companies that are doing research around ethanol and other products, starches and corn, that can't find lab time. What that does, if we're not large enough and can't find lab time for certain startup companies, some companies that are established, where do they go? And what we've seen and what we've heard over the years is, you know, you go over to Europe and they have a facility twice the size and they've got areas for them to lease. That's kind of, they go overseas. For the state of Illinois, you know, when that happens and they do come up with a product that does work, that does come to scale, where do they make the main office? And where's that, where are they going to put the production? Sometimes it's not here in Illinois. It could be someplace else. So for the state of Illinois, this is big because I think you're expanding that. You're allowing more companies, more people to lease the space, do more projects. And when they do find some new products, what needs to happen, what I think will happen too, is they're already in Illinois. We're the second largest corn producing state. We want them to stay here and make this home.
13: Matt Rabin, Chair, Illinois Corn Marketing Board. Back with more in a moment.
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12: Welcome back to RFD Illinois. I'm Delos Yonke. Inflation numbers. In September, the consumer price index for all urban consumers was up 0.6%. For the year, is up 3.7%. Take out food and energy. You had core inflation at 0.3% in September, and for the year, 2.6%. But certainly effects of $6 fuel. When you look at the energy category alone, it was up 20% on a year-over-year basis, with that coming, almost all of the gains coming from energy commodities. Energy commodities were up 35%, fuel oil up 74%, gasoline over a 12-month period up 34.2%. Energy services, electricity up 4.4, natural gas up 5%. Energy could very well be one of those categories right now where you think, oh, we're going to have some really big earnings reports. What if we started investing that way? And one could probably be tempted to put a lot of eggs just in that one basket, even for a short period of time. A risky strategy, though. We talked about it with Jonathan Strock, portfolio manager for Country's investment team. They have a quarterly market and economic insights that we talked about recently.
20: As we've seen energy prices rise, diesel, gas, oil, all the, you know, oil is the input to all of those. You saw these energy stocks rise significantly. What you've seen also over time is energy become a smaller piece of the overall market as it's had its booms and busts, you know, going back to around COVID when, you know, energy prices fell off a cliff because demand fell off. And so energy as a sector is one if not the most volatile sectors. So the ride to get those returns is much less predictable, much less smooth than maybe other sectors of the market. And so, you know, actually, if you look at the volatility of the sectors of the S&P 500 compared with just the S&P 500 itself, because of that diversification, the S&P 500 is way less volatile versus any kind of one sector on that front, other than maybe a couple very tiny sectors. And so, you know, from our perspective, like that diversification, because, you know, in our view, it's not just kind of what the returns are, it's the path to those returns. If you have a great volatility, it makes it very hard to kind of keep on your investment plan and sustain what you're trying to accomplish at the end of the day. And so for us, we like that broad diversification.
12: Consistency seems to be a key with all this volatility. You know, hopefully our financial goals are far enough out, we shouldn't necessarily be looking for immediate home run.
20: Yeah, when we invest for clients, we're trying to accomplish their financial goals. Some may need to take more risk for that to achieve a specific goal. Some need to take less risk. And, you know, we're trying to find the right amount of risk for our clients to meet the goals that they set out for in their financial plan. And so it kind of comes back to that at the end of the day. And I think that's also why we like asset classes that up until recently have been underloved, like international stocks have been very strong the last almost 2 years now after, you know, over a decade plus of underperformance to U.S. stocks. We saw in the first half of the year, small caps start to outperform. Given valuations and more speculative nature of small caps, we went to neutral weight mid-year. Small caps actually lagged the last few months. But again, those cycles can ebb and flow very quickly for really any reason. And so to smooth out that ride, we believe in that broad diversification and to ensure the path to get to that goal is one that takes appropriate amount of risk for those goals.
12: John Strock, portfolio manager with Country. And again, their market and economic insights can be found by going to the planning tab at countryfinancial.com. More about inflation, by the way. Jacob Kleinberg at Roach Ag says it wasn't very friendly for soybeans. Doesn't see a lot of downside risk to soybeans necessarily, but also doesn't see too much upward potential either.
21: What I think that the report did for soybeans is more than anything, I think it just lowered the ceiling. You know what I mean? I don't think it dropped the floor a whole bunch, but I think it lowered the ceiling. We definitely have a decent, you know, we have a pretty strong crop, and I'm hearing that from my customers that the bean yields look good, quite a bit better than the corn yields do. But that being said, I still anticipate that China is going to be a customer. I think it's in China's best interest to try to keep with their commitments, you know, and keep a positive trade dialogue going. And so, you know, we saw that today. It just so happens that we also saw some macro things that counteracted it. But I wouldn't be surprised to see more flash sales now that we've kind of come off the highs in the soybean market. You know, we'll look out to see if China doesn't continue to buy this break over the next week or two.
12: Jacob Kleinberg at Roach Ag. By the way, the food inflation numbers weren't too high. Food inflation at 1.8% year over year. 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Meats, poultry, fish, and eggs up 0.3%. 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Non-alcoholic beverages and beverage materials up 3.8%.
19: Food away from home was twice as high. It was up 3.5% year over year. Full service up 3.8%. Limited service up 3.2%. And by the way, according to the Illinois Department of Natural Resources, the Illinois youth deer season harvest was a record high, 4,852 from October 10 through 112. And by far and away, number one was Randolph County at 278. The total, by the way, 4,852 was 138 more than last year. And it beat the numbers from 2 years ago by 755. This is RFD, Illinois.
1: With the RFD Ag Market Summary for this Thursday morning, I'm Jim Taylor. Corn lower, beans lower, Chicago wheat finishing Wednesday higher. December corn closing 480 and three quarters down two. March corn down two and a quarter, 494 and a quarter. May corn 501 and three quarters down two and a quarter. November beans closing 1277 and a quarter down six and a half. January beans down eight, 1292. March beans $13 down eight and a half. December Chicago wheat closing 673 and a quarter, up four. March wheat up three and a quarter, 686 and a half. May wheat 691 and three quarters, up 2 pennies. December bean meal 364.50, up $1.30. December bean oil 6706. That's down 96 cents. Current electronic overnight trading. December corn down three quarters. March corn down half a penny. May corn 501 and a quarter, down half a penny. November beans in the overnight down a nickel. January beans down five. March beans 1295 and three quarters, down four and a quarter. December Chicago wheat in the overnight down three quarters. March wheat down half a penny. May wheat 691 and a half, down one quarter. Outside markets this morning, December Brent crude oil is down 231, 103.75. The December gold contract 41.72 even, up 64.10. Livestock trade from Wednesday, October feeders 340.95, down 212. December feeders down 257, 338.45. October live cattle 223.90, down 72 cents. December live cattle 225.12, down $1.25. October lean hogs 75.55, down a nickel. December lean hogs 66.07, down $1.95. Cash livestock, Greenville livestock auction steers 220 the top this week. Illinois direct barrels and gilts trading steady on Wednesday, 51-61. That's the RFD Ag Market Summary for this Thursday morning, and this is the RFD Radio Network.
11: This is Early Morning Weather Report for Thursday from meteorologist Paul Otto for listeners on the RFD Radio Network. The main event, part two of the week, has been delayed by about 3 to 4 hours and will now enter west central Illinois around mid-morning, with strong thunderstorms occurring into the late afternoon along

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5: But play all because of the system, and we're looking for areas along I-74 and to the north to experience that frost on Saturday morning. Areas to the north of I-80 also on Saturday morning, but that'll be a short freeze on the order of about 3 hours, and definitely not in the hard freeze category, going below 29. 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
9: 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I can get in there and find, you know, what I'm looking for very easy, which is great.
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10: Very good cause. Thanks for joining us. I'm Delos Yonke.
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14: The Bloomington Police Department will now have 3 drone docs total to respond to crimes faster.

0: The installation of the docks was approved at Tuesday night's council meeting. One of the launch pads is already on the roof of the Bloomington Police Department. The other two will be located on the east and west side of the city. Illinois Wesleyan University will now serve all 13 McLean County high schools under its direct admission program. The initiative gives local students direct admission offers and a minimum of $40,000 in scholarships per year. When the program first began, it only served Bloomington High School. But with this expansion, university leaders hope it will keep more students local. And Pope Leo is in recovery after doctors removed the lower lobe of his right lung after a cancer diagnosis. OSF St. Francis medical experts say since the pontiff's cancer diagnosis was caught early, he has a good chance of recovery. They also say it serves as a reminder to get an annual physical. From the WMED-TV Newsroom, I'm Patrick Cunningham.
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12: Local Weather Authority meteorologist Molly Naisland. Scattered showers through the morning, then scattered showers and storms in the afternoon. Temperatures staying right around the upper 60s. Mostly cloudy overnight with rain coming to an end. Temperatures in the mid to upper 40s. Mostly cloudy with a slight chance for rain Friday. High temperatures in the mid 50s. You can find more weather updates 24/7 on CIProud.com.
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2: 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The Scott Miller Show is on the radio for another broadcast day. It's Thursday, the 15th of October, 6 minutes past 6 a.m. Rain this morning, then scattered storms in the afternoon, highs in the upper 60s and low 70s, 61 right now at WJBC. Chances for rain kick in at around 9 a.m. and remain a chance of rain all day and all night. Don't worry, though, the weekend looking beautiful. High of 58 Saturday, high of 63 Sunday. But I will give you a heads up. Doot, doot, doot, doot, doot, doot, doot. That was my breaking news sound effect. Friday night into Saturday morning, the low 36 degrees. Saturday night into Sunday morning, 39 degrees. Sunday night into Monday morning, 39 degrees. Low-lying areas, you never know. You may see some frost. All right, where are we at? What are we doing here? It's Thursday, October 15th. On the show today, Coach Brock Spack in studio after a bye week. They're headed down to Carbondale, my alma mater. It's SIU's homecoming game, taking on Illinois State University. This is a must win for our Redbirds. We'll check in with Coach Brock Spack, 7:05 this morning. Congressman Eric Sorensen joins me at 7:35. We'll have craft beer Thursday at 8:35. Pioletti and Nichols stops by for law school at 9:05, and Sarah from the Garlic Press stops by at 9:35 as they get ready to celebrate this weekend their 50th anniversary. 50 years of the Garlic Press. Looking forward to seeing Sarah. Hey, if you're looking for a reason to celebrate today, boy, oh boy, do you have a lot of opportunities. Here we go. Buckle up. This is going to take about 29 minutes to run through this entire list. I'm joking, but there's a lot of them. It's I Love Lucy Day. It's Breast Health Day. It's Conflict Resolution Day. It's Get to Know Your Customers Day. It's Global Hand Washing Day. International Credit Union Day. International Day of Rural Women. International Shakeout Day. It's My Mom is a Student Day. It's National Cheese Curd Day. It's National Chicken Cacciatore Day. It's Get Smart About Credit Day. It's National Grouch Day. It's Latino AIDS Awareness Day. It's Lemon Bar Day. It's Mushroom Day. It's Pregnancy and Infant Loss Awareness Day. It's Pug Day. It's Real Sugar Day. It's Red Wine Day. It's Roast Pheasant Day. It's White Cane Safety Day. It's Sewing Lovers Day. And it's Spirit Day. All right, out of all of those, which one resonates with me? I mean, the one that caught my attention and made my mouth water is National Lemon Bar Day. I think that's the one I'm going to pick. I mean, I wish you all Breast Health Day, and I wish you the best Conflict Resolution Day. Cheese curds, listen, can't go wrong with some cheese curds. Chicken cacciatore's fine enough. Grouch Day, that may be me today. We'll get into that in a second. I'm going Lemon Bar Day. Happy National Lemon Bar Day to you and yours. All right, on the show today, I'll give away a pair of tickets to the Castle Theater to go see the Arcadian Wild Thursday, October 22nd. That's a week from today. It's a progressive bluegrass, indie folk, and pop with huge harmonies, serious acoustic energy, and Addison Agent, a former runner-up on The Voice, will be along for the ride. You can win your tickets all week right here on The Scott Miller Show. All right, we're going to have... Just to give you a heads up, we're going to have two instant text polls, and I need all of you to weigh in.
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2: All right. This is what I need from you. And I'm not joking. I need words of encouragement. Tell me everything's going to be okay. Honestly, that's what I want from you. Type out your best words of encouragement for me. 829-2345. Text them to me. Let me know everything's going to be all right. Now, I know you're thinking, uh-oh, Scott, is there a problem with your health? Is your mom okay? Did your house burn down? No, I think we're all on the up and up there. But you know, the world of technology, computers are supposed to make your life easier. And, well, I'm a true professional. Not. You know, if I was a true professional, I would come in here and I wouldn't address any computer hiccups. But I'm not a true professional. I'm Scott Miller. Well, we've had a massive hiccup with our computer system that runs the Scott Miller Show. And we're going to have the same segments. We're going to have the same conversations. But there's just a lot of things that are not scheduled correctly. I've been in here for the last 45 minutes building the clock, building the show. Because when I came in, the show wasn't there. There was almost not a Scott Miller Show today. So I'm off my game. And the timing of things is going to be a little different, which is going to throw me off my game, and I'm going to get through it. I'm telling myself that, not you. I'm going to get through it. But it's going to be a mess. So I need from you words of encouragement to get me through the morning. Because without you, what am I doing here? All right, let's go through these words of encouragement. 0494, here's their words of encouragement. They can't eat you. Wait a minute, what? Yeah, I'm going to go with it. That's my motto of the day. They can't eat you. All right, let's see. Phone number 7433. That's exactly what I need to hear. You'll need to put this on air, Scott. But my life's getting harder, both at work and at home. You're not a screw-up like me, so it'll be okay for you. Well, I don't think you're a screw-up. I mean, I'm reviewing some text messages that you've sent here previously. I think you've got your stuff together. I thank you for giving me words of encouragement. Just remember, they can't eat you. That's the words of encouragement of 0494. Phone number 1131 says, everything would be okay if I had a hat. See, you asked for a hat. You can't have one. Let's see. 0994 said, any day above ground is a good day. It'll all work out. I mean, I'm still going with they can't eat you. All right. Phone number 1813 said, you've got this, faith over fear. All right, phone number 0054. Do your best and forget the rest. Oh, that one resonates. Here's my worry. I've got more words of encouragement coming in. You can keep sending them. 309-829-2345. Because of the way the commercial breaks and the news is set up, I don't know if I'm going to have enough time to get to the front door to let our guests in this morning before I have to be back on the radio. And I think I may need to call in to my own radio show on a cell phone and be on the air as I walk down to the front door to let guests in and then walk back on my phone on the air, sit down in the chair, and then hang up on myself and open up the microphone and talk. We'll see. We'll see. We'll see. Okay, more words of encouragement here. 3339. If it doesn't bring you peace, profits, or purpose, then don't give it your time, energy, or attention. Sometimes you have to experience a rainy day to enjoy a sunny day. I agree with that 100%. I do not want every day to be perfect, because if every day was perfect, you wouldn't know what good days were. You would have nothing to compare it to. So I'm on board with that. Let's see. Phone number 0135. You have everything you need within you to handle whatever comes next. Trust yourself. Keep moving forward. And know that you are capable of amazing things. Oh, this is a great segment. We should do this once a week. Maybe some of these are resonating with some of you. Phone number 0098. You've been through this before. This is when you shine. Let's see. Phone number 1131. The person that said everything would be okay if I had a hat. And then I said, well, you just asked for a hat. You can't have one. They've texted in. They said, I did not ask for a hat. All right. Phone number 5241 said, you could also have diarrhea. You're right. Listen, so far, we're on the up and up. Phone number 0710. The world keeps on spinning, bro. And good news, I can't listen long due to work, so I won't be harassing you. Oh, well, thank you, 0710. Let's see. 5557 says, you've got this. In 100 years, we will all be dead and it won't matter. 100 years, you're polite. I hope to be around for 40, 30, 20. Let's see here. Phone number 4306. Everything's going to be all right. All right, let's see. Phone number 0710. You ain't a loser, you're just losing. Phone number 6237. It's going on everywhere. All right. Oh, the computer systems are breaking down everywhere. Yeah. Let's see. 3737 says, tough times don't last, but you do. Boy, you all are good. I'm going to be honest with you. I did not expect to get that much greatness out of you. Not that you were going to give me, you know, mediocrity, but you all hit a home run. Phone number 0710, you ain't a failure, you're just failing. All right, go to work, 0710. Okay, now we're going to stop words of encouragement, and I've got another request for you on the opposite end of the spectrum.
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2: All right, here we go. Here's the next round of an instant text poll. I need to hear from you the ultimate bathtub cleaner. I put in a new bathtub 3 or 4 years ago. Brand new tub I bought from one of the big box stores in town. It's a little bit of a deeper tub. I like to soak the body. That's an image for you. You know, I clean the tub walls and I clean the caulk around the edge of the tub and I spray the doors and I wipe the tub out. But I've got a ring of soap scum or whatever around my tub. I've cleaned it with the bleach spray that I clean the rest of the grout and the track of the door on my shower with. But I've got a ring around the bottom of my tub. It's not black. It's not brown. It's just dirt that has built up or whatever. And I need the ultimate cleaner. Is there a home remedy that is literally set it and forget it? Is there a store-bought item that you have used that you just spray it on and wipe it off and it wipes away the years? What do you have? I need to hear from you. I need the ultimate bathtub cleaner. And don't give me the one that you think will work. I want to hear from you the one that you've used and works. 829-2345. 829-2345. Phone number 0098 says magic eraser. Okay, I've got some magic erasers. I will try that. I'm looking for the ultimate bathtub cleaner. Phone number 6723 says my wife. Oh, gosh. I hope she's not listening. Phone number 0494 says apply peroxide and let it sit. Phone number 0135. Mr. Clean Magic Eraser cleans extremely well. Just rinse well after. All right. It looks like I'm going to be using a magic eraser. Maybe some peroxide on the tub. Does the peroxide eat away at the coverage of the tub? Or all right, let's see here. Phone number 7433. Scott, it's easy. Scouring powder and a scouring pad. Well, no, wouldn't that scratch the tub? Phone number 2161. It's too late. You should have been wiping down the tub as you use it. All right, thanks. Phone number 0710. Use the magic eraser, any brand, then use a spray-on cleaner after with the bleach, okay? Phone number 9635 says use barkeeper's friend. Okay, I have some of that. Phone number 6237 also says barkeeper's friend. Phone number 7433 says absolutely will not scratch it. All right. Done it for decades. Scouring powder and a scouring pad. Barkeeper's friend and magic eraser. Okay, I'm using barkeeper's friend and a magic eraser. That's the plan today. Phone number 2556 says a cleaner called Pink, P-I-N-K. All right, well, I've got barkeeper's friend, so I'm going to try that first. If not, I'm going to look for Pink. Barkeeper's friend with Dawn dish soap. Leave a paste, wipe later. Phone number 0710 says use your beard. Isn't it about time for you to go to work, 0710?
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2: All right, lots of birthdays to celebrate today. Genuine, the singer of Pony, 56 today. I'm inappropriately dancing right now. Kimberly Schlappman from Little Big Town's 57.

0: Dominic West, the actor, is 57. Sarah Fergie Ferguson, the former Duchess of York, is 67 today. Emeril Lagasse, 68.
1: Basically, what you do is you just cook the heck out of it.
2: For how long?
1: Hey, however long you want. Cook it for a couple of days. Who cares?
0: Emeril Lagasse, happy birthday, chef. And Linda Lavin, born on this date, 1937. We lost her in 2024. It's Alice.

0: What happened to television theme songs? They don't do that anymore. Hey, a bunch of people still weighing in. Phone number 7433 said, Scott, a magic eraser is basically a scouring pad with bleach in it. So they're both kind of the same. Phone number 9120 says, bathroom, wet it and forget it. Also, Dawn dish soap, vinegar, and water. Phone number 9555 says, having a bad day? Remember, 60% of the world's population doesn't have a flush toilet. Now, what were you complaining about? Touché.
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2: Are you able to look at their plan that they had this year, talk to them about what worked and what they would like to see changed for next year?
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6: 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And in case you missed it, monarch butterflies migrate at the same time every year, and that time also happens to be during Day of the Dead, where Latin communities remember who came before them. We learn from this week's CI hero, Sylvia Shu, with Miller Park Zoo, the connection between the two.
8: It's called Dia de las Monarcas Mariposas, and in translation, it is Day of the Monarch Butterfly. And what it basically is we are trying to talk about our conservation efforts that we do here at Miller Park Zoo with monarch butterflies.
9: Every year, monarchs begin the migration south, passing by many places on the way. During this time, the Latin community is celebrating the ones who came before during Day of the Dead.
8: The Day of the Dead celebrations and the migration of monarchs from the north to Central America coincides with the same celebration. So part of the tradition is that when the monarchs are coming back, it's actually the return of their lost warriors.
9: For Sylvia, sharing her culture with her community is important.
8: Even though I'm raised here in the United States, I'm from here, but it's important as I get an opportunity to share that with my community.
10: We love being able to introduce people to different cultures, different ideas, inclusivity, just being able to show everyone so we can be united.
9: and being able to educate about the monarchs is also important for everyone at the zoo.
10: We're actually a part of a tagging system, so we're able to track them. We actually get notified if they make it all the way down to Mexico. And it's amazing being able to show people their entire lifespan.
9: Sylvia hopes that people walked away knowing the importance of monarchs, not just for the environment, but her culture too.
8: I hope they walk away with an appreciation for the Latin culture, and understanding how important it is to take care of our monarchs, that, you know, not just for this for our culture, but also just in general.
9: In Bloomington, Austin Feeman, WMBD News.
11: The high school football regular season closes with a bang this week. How about 8-0 Normal West at 8-0 Normal Community? The winner is the Big 12 Conference champion. The winner is also likely a number one seed in the playoff brackets that will be announced on Saturday night. It's the first time the two rivals have entered the Week 9 game with 8-0 records, which already adds to a great crosstown rivalry matchup.
12: I think it's a unique experience. I don't think anything like this has ever happened. I think we've battled for conference titles in the past, but I don't ever recall it being 8-0 versus 8-0 week 9, which is really, really cool. It's cool for both schools. It's cool for the community, and it's just going to be a great experience for our players.
13: You're talking about the winner takes all, you know, for the conference. You're talking about, obviously, you know, bragging rights for, you know, in town. You're talking about the winner solidifies themselves as the one seed in their respective class. There's a lot on the line. You wouldn't have it any other way.
11: And we talk about the high school football playoff projections on this week's edition of CI Sideline Stories. Bureau Journal Star reporter Adam Duvall helps break down the football postseason outlook. We also talk about high school volleyball and the return of basketball star Amarion Smith-Holly to Richwood. 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
16: From your local weather authority, meteorologist Molly Naisland. Scattered showers through the morning, then scattered showers and storms in the afternoon. Temperatures staying right around the upper 60s. Mostly cloudy overnight with rain coming to an end. Temperatures in the mid to upper 40s. Mostly cloudy with a slight chance for rain Friday. High temperatures in the mid 50s. You can find more weather updates 24/7 on CIProud.com.
0: 60 degrees right now at WJBC. 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More people weighing in on how to clean the tub. Phone number 9663 said, if your tub is fiberglass or acrylic, abrasive or harsh chemicals can wreck the finish. Rejuvenate scrub-free soap scum remover works great and is safe for most all surfaces. Follow the directions closely. All right. Yeah, I believe I have a fiberglass tub, I would assume. It's not I believe I have. Listen, I don't know what I have. But it ain't heavy-duty metal or anything like that. So, hey, I got to figure out something. Because I've got a bleach spray that does wonders in my bathroom that I bought at one of the big box stores, one of the national chain hardware stores. And it cleans my tub like perfection, like the walls and the grout and the track. And I mean, it's 10 minutes and it just, it does it all on itself. But it's not doing a number on the bottom, like around the edge, like a ring, you know, a little ring around the, ring around the rosy. Hey, I need to give another shout out to Casey's Garden Shop and Florist. Yesterday they came by and they dropped off two bouquet of flowers for me. One for me to keep and one for me to give away. It was Petal It Forward Day. Just brighten someone's day. That was the only reason. Well, I didn't need a bouquet of flowers, so I gave both of them away. And I was trying to figure out, you know, I wanted to do it to a complete stranger. So I went to the airport yesterday. Here's something that you may not know. Look at me. I'm spreading information that's going to help you. If you fly on Allegiant Airlines, you can go to CIRA, to the Allegiant desk, during the hour after their last flight, the last Allegiant flight of the day. So yesterday's last Allegiant flight was 11:47 a.m. So from 11:47 to 12:47, you can go to the desk and you can buy your airfare and it'll save you $22 each way. So if you're looking to go on vacation somewhere, if you go over to, and it's not every day, it's certain days of the week, like Monday, Wednesday, Friday or something like that. You can save $22 per ticket each way. Look at me. So I went over to the airport. I go, well, if I run into somebody there, maybe I'll give them flowers. I didn't. So then I went to Moe's Southwest Grill for lunch yesterday. And I thought, oh, I'll probably run into a lady there. I'll give her flowers. And I didn't run into a lady there. So then I had to go to the pharmacy to pick up a prescription. And as I was walking in, I saw a lady and I handed her the flowers and caught her off guard. She was very, very happy and grateful and thankful. And then when I was driving home, I just pulled into a random gas station and I saw a lady sitting in a car and I went and knocked on the window and I said, hey, it's Petal It Forward. These came from Casey's Garden Shop and Florist. They're just here to brighten your day. Nothing else you need to do. And she was like, oh my gosh, thank you so much. Isn't that fun? Phone number 2440 says, how come 1131 gets a hat? Who's 1131? I haven't given away a hat today. I haven't given away a hat in months. How come 1131 gets a hat? I don't know who 1131 is. You're confusing me. Hey, by the way, when I went to Moe's Southwest Grill yesterday, the one over by the airport, I used one of my coupons from my calendar. That's allowed. I get one calendar. So I walked in with my coupon and I ordered my food. And when I went up to pay, you know, the guy, they walk in, well, you walk in, welcome to Moe's. And I order my food and nobody says that they know I'm Scott Miller. I don't ever expect that. I don't want that. So I go through and then I get all the way to the register and he's ringing me up and I go, oh, by the way, I have a coupon. And he said, you can't use a coupon from your own calendar. I go, yes, I can. I'm allowed one calendar and I can use the coupons in my one calendar. I really appreciated it. He's just making sure everything's on the up and up. So the coupon was buy a meal and get a meal free. So yesterday's lunch and dinner, Moe's Southwest Grill. I didn't have anything in the house. I didn't feel like grocery shopping. And I'm busy today, too. So I don't really know what I'm eating today. Hopefully there's food in the freezer. All right, let me take a break. We'll come back. We'll do a Miller Moment of Merriment coming up.
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0: 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And on this date in 1966, the Four Tops started a 2-week run at number 1 with this one.

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7: Your WJBC forecast comes from WMBD-TV meteorologist Molly Naslin. Rain in the morning, scattered storms in the afternoon. Highs in the upper 60s and low 70s. Tonight, mostly cloudy skies overnight. Lows in the upper 40s. Friday, mostly cloudy with a slight chance for rain. Highs in the mid-50s. Overnight lows in the upper 30s with areas of frost and clear skies. 61 degrees right now at JBC.
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1: The Bloomington Police Department will now have 3 drone docks total to respond to crimes faster. The installation of the docks was approved at Tuesday night's council meeting. One of the launch pads is already on the roof of the Bloomington Police Department. The other 2 will be located on the east and west side of the city. Illinois Wesleyan University will now serve all 13 McLean County high schools under its direct admission program. The initiative gives local students direct admission offers and a minimum of $40,000 in scholarships per year. When the program first began, it only served Bloomington High School. But with this expansion, university leaders hope it will keep more students local. And Pope Leo is in recovery after doctors removed the lower lobe of his right lung after a cancer diagnosis. OSF St. Francis medical experts say since the pontiff's cancer diagnosis was caught early, he has a good chance of recovery. They also say it serves as a reminder to get an annual physical. From the WMED-TV Newsroom, I'm Patrick Cunningham.
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7: 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I don't even know what's happening, Coach. Coach Brock Speck joins me in studio. 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Melissa is a proud ISU supporter and encourages everyone to spread the red. I've had a rough morning, Coach. But we're gonna
8: technology is supposed to make your life easier.
7: That's what I started the show.
8: It's an absolute disaster.
7: It's an absolute disaster. So it's fine. There's nothing you can do about it.
8: No, and I get
7: and there's nothing I can do about it.
8: I don't know anything about it. I just yell down the hallway. Someone come help me.
7: Who helps you in your office? Who's the person that helps? Is it a variety of people?
8: Ops person. We have a GA out front. She's very good. Brianna,
7: yeah.
8: She helps me. And
7: yeah.
8: Holden Boyle really helps me a lot. Or one of the young coaches. I get a young coach. Get back down here. I don't understand this.
7: Right.
8: You know, I went to the one of the best technology universities in the world.
7: Uh-huh. And what did you do there?
8: I studied history.
7: Yes.
8: Okay. So, and psychology. And so the social sciences, they're more into the real, the real science. Mm-hmm. And I, you know how many computer classes I took at that time? It wasn't required, obviously, but Purdue University gave out the first undergraduate degree in computer science.
7: Yeah. Not to you.
8: No. And it has one of four places in the world that has a supercomputer.
7: Yeah.
8: The whole place is run by a supercomputer. Whatever that is, I don't know what that is.
7: Right.
8: They showed me where it was. And
7: right. You said, cool.
8: It's underneath a basement. It's uh-huh. protected.
7: Uh-huh.
8: Unbelievable. And you think I have a clue? And sometimes I can't even turn that thing on.
7: Right. Right.
8: So long story short. I'm not a technology guy.
7: Thanks for coming in. I appreciate you.
8: Well, thank you.
7: There's so much to talk to you about here today. Coming off two tough losses.
8: Yeah.
7: How did you balance getting the guys physical rest, but also keeping the intensity high during practice throughout the bye
8: week? Yeah, that's a good question. A really good question, actually. And over the years of doing this, you kind of learn, you know, there's kind of a fine line. What's enough and what's too much, and you don't want to push that line, you know. And one of them is these are humans, and these kids are they're college students, and you know, even people, well, they're getting paid now. Well, nah, not much, but yeah, they are, and some of them, but it's a tough thing to balance sometimes. What is enough and what's not enough? And you go as a coach, you go. Every time you go home at night or in the afternoon or whenever you go home, was that enough or was that too much? It's always, is it enough or too much? It's not, oh, that was just perfect. You never say, oh, that was perfect. We're balancing that. We had work to do, obviously, and there's parts of our team need work, and that's always the case, but even if you're winning, you'd have the same thing. We do self-scouts. You know, what that means is we scout ourselves in the bye week, and then we look at our system and see what needs to be fixed, or if we can't fix it, it looks like we're wasting our time. We throw it out. So we don't use that anymore, and how we can fix a player, you know, and obviously there's some things that technically that some players need a lot of work on. But we have some guys that are beat up and they need to rest, and the only way they're going to get better if they get some rest. So you talk with the trainer and talk it out, and we. So, okay, this period, he can do it. But when you go here, he's done for the day. So that's kind of what we're doing with some of the guys that are banged up. And some guys just need to rest, period.
7: Mm-hmm.
8: They don't need the practice. So there's a few of those. You know, this will be the first time both our backs will be together since the Eastern Illinois game. You know, our backs have been banged up. And even Seth hasn't played in a couple of weeks, and this is the first game he's played since Eastern Illinois. And then Victor came back, but he was kind of, I won't say squeamish, but he wasn't the same. He's starting to get back.
7: Yeah.
8: So having those two guys, a 1-2 punch in that running game will really help us. So I'm hoping that they stay healthy and they play well. But they're experienced players. So we were kind of on that fine line, but we needed Vic to get back to his health as well as Seth. So I think we're pretty happy there. Our receivers are doing okay, you know. And anytime you have soft tissue injury, it's hard to. It's really frustrating, and so you have to give it rest for a while, and then it comes back. And you might tweak it a little bit. So for example, if it's a tendon or some type of muscle, it'll there'll be scar tissue. And breaking up the scar tissue is sometimes a good thing, but it hurts.
7: Yeah, yeah.
8: So you don't know the difference. And so some of that you don't know. And but long story short, I think we're getting closer to being healthy.
7: All right. So
8: I know that was a long explanation.
7: Well, I know you know this next thing, but I just got to hear it out of your mouth. We've beat Western. We've beat Northern. We've beat Eastern Illinois this season. How much is the team talking about completing a clean sweep of in-state rivals and securing those Illinois bragging rights on Saturday? SIU, my alma mater. This is it. Is this must win? Well, why are you shooting those daggers at me?
8: I'm not going to say, but yeah, you know.
7: I'm okay with it. Listen, I have been more involved with Redbird Athletics than I ever was with SIU Athletics. Yeah, I understand.
8: No,
7: listen,
8: this isn't.
7: I'm ready. Come on, bring it home.
8: I'm sure it's no different anywhere in our state, but you always want to win an in-state rivalry.
7: Yes.
8: Game. You want it that.
7: You've got them all knocked down except for one, and the one was correct. A pain in your ass last season.
8: Happens to be your
7: yes,
8: but and it's a there's one game left in that in that series, you know, and that's usually our a big goal for us.
7: So every game is serious. Every game is a must win. You don't treat any other game any different than any other, but there has to be inside, maybe silently, a little fire
8: a
7: burning in all of
8: it?
7: You. Yes, there has to be something. And if you lose it, nothing, it's not detrimental to anybody's career, but it's just personal pride for the year.
8: You know, I was told this when I was a really young coach, and I went, well, not really young, but I was young. When I went back to Purdue, there was an older guy there that was a booster, and he's a really sharp guy. And he said, you know what, Brock? You always want your enemy. You're not your enemy, but your rival. You need a rival.
7: Yeah.
8: And you want your rival to be really good.
7: And based on last season, your rival's SIU.
8: Well, yeah. I mean, any, you know, Western, Eastern, Northern, Southern, any school in the state of Illinois should be a rivalry. At Purdue, we had more than one rival. But
7: yeah.
8: But your rival, of course, Indiana's there now. And for them, that's a big rivalry. And you want, and they haven't been that great for a long time, and now they're really good. And so he's passed away now, and I think, you know what, I get what Hank was saying.
7: Yeah,
8: you know, because you will not rise to your full potential unless you have someone out there that can challenge you, and that is so true. And it's not just your coach. It's not just your instructor. It's not just your boss or whatever. It's a rival, you know, and you want your rival to be good. And I think back at it now, I said, he was right. I said, why would we want Indiana to be good? You know, well, you don't rise.
7: Right.
8: You don't get better.
7: Right.
8: And your rivalry, like our rivalry with North Dakota State,
7: right,
8: you know, and that's been our big rival. I mean, for us here in our conference, that, you know, outside of the state of Illinois, that's been a big deal for us. And we finally broke through again. We've done it before, but it's been a while, and we beat them up there last year. So you want your rival to be good because they set the tone for everybody else. And if your rival is not very good, then you're not going to rise up. So I just think, you know, the older I've gotten, the more I appreciate that. And you want your rival to be a pretty good football team. And they let us have it last year. And they're a pretty good football team last year. So, and on that day, anyways, I don't know what happened the rest of the year, but on that day, they were very good.
7: How are they looking this year?
8: They're similar. You know, they're very similar. I mean, a coach has a culture, you know. He always has very good receivers, and great quarterbacks, and he's a good quarterback coach. And they're explosive. You know, the front seven on defense are good pass rushers. Not getting all the technical part of it, but they're a typical Coach Hill coach team. You know, they're very typical, and which is a good thing because he's a good coach. And they have some. They always have very good players, and they're always well coached. So.
7: Do we have a typical coach spec team this year? Do we have above typical?
8: We're going to find out how we respond. You know, that's usually our guys will respond, you know, and I think this team will. You know, they've shown that they'll respond in games, and they've done a good job in the off week here. But we won't know until we play Saturday. You know, and we have to go down there, and that's not easy to do. You know, but that's fun. That's the fun part of football.
7: Yeah.
8: You know, and I heard the coach from South Dakota State talking about it. You know, he's talking about coming here, and he was just saying, hey, it's fun to go on the road. It's fun to go compete. It's fun to win on the road. And he's exactly right. Any coach, you know, Nick would probably say the same thing. It's fun to go on the road and win a game. It's great.
7: Does it matter that it's their homecoming game? Does that bring some extra power on their
8: really,
7: end?
8: Not really. In our, you know, we don't, if you bring that up, you know, to a college football player, okay.
7: Right.
8: You know, they don't really notice it.
7: Yeah.
8: I mean, they might see a float or two and okay.
7: Yeah.
8: You know, there's maybe a few more people in the stands, maybe not. But it really doesn't, even at the high level, you know, football in the Big Ten, I never noticed it. You know, I really didn't. We always had a homecoming party at our place, and when I was coaching at back there, we have one at Illinois State too. But it's really for the fan, and
7: right,
8: more than it is for us.
7: Yeah.
8: You know, and we don't take the field in a whole different mode. You know, it's the same for us.
7: It does feel good to put a team in its place at their homecoming game, though.
8: Oh yeah, that's always fun. Yeah, and it's very.
7: All right, your team has had great success away from Hancock Stadium in recent years, including a 45-10 win at Saluki Stadium in 2024. What is it about taking that program out on the road that brings out such a high level of play? I mean, you were road dogs last season.
8: Yeah, last year we forgot to win at home. You know, we lost a few at home, which was not good. But I really emphasized, me personally, to our team when I first came here, championships, okay? And we want to be about championships. And there's a state championship for us. There's a, and that's our own little deal. And then there's a conference championship. And then there's a national championship. And it's really unusual that you play in a conference that's so difficult to win, okay? It's probably more difficult to win our conference championship than it is the national title. We proved that last year, right? I mean, we weren't a first or second place team in our league. I think we were third or fourth, can't remember. And we got in the tournament, and we did really well because of our league. So to me, it's more about winning championships. But it's one game at a time. And as you said, this is the last of the Illinois teams this year. And that's a big deal for us. Yes, it is. But it's no bigger than the reason of, hey, why is this important game? It's the next game.
7: Right.
8: The next game's the most important game.
7: Yeah.
8: You kind of forget about the last one, win or lose, and you learn from it, and then you move on to the next game. And that's kind of how we live. And I probably won't remember. I'll start to remember some of the old games when I'm done coaching.
7: Right.
8: Because I'm worried about the next game.
7: Right.
8: I'm worried about the next season. And you're just kind of a next play, next season, next quarter guy. I mean, it's how you have to be, or you're not going to be successful. So
7: it's going to be a chilly night in the beer garden at Schooners.
8: It's going to be awesome, I think.
7: Yeah, I mean, it's fall. It's football fall. Yeah. Put on the hoodie and come and see the coach's show.
8: My golden retrievers just are trotting fast. Yeah. Oh, they just love this in the morning.
7: Who's your guests tonight at the coach's
8: show?
7: That
8: is a good question, because that was in flux last afternoon. Morning.
7: Tune in to find out.
8: I think it's going to be Ian Willis.
7: Okay.
8: Ian is a slot receiver from up in the western suburbs of Chicago. He's a really good kid. And we were going to have Dylan Lord on, same position, but Dylan, I think, has a class.
7: Yeah.
8: You know, he's a grad student, so he couldn't make it. So Ian he's a younger guy and a really good young player. And I think it's going to be Ian Willis.
7: All right, coach's show tonight, live from Schooners on WJBC. Then the game Saturday, taking on SIU. Go Birds.
8: Go Birds. Thanks for having me on.
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19: It is one of the simplest health tools that we have and often one of the most overlooked. Washing your hands. The CDC says the practice can help prevent the spread of both respiratory and diarrheal infections. Germs can spread when you touch your eyes, nose, and mouth, or prepare and eat food with unwashed hands. Surfaces and objects that we touch on a minute-by-minute basis may also have germs on them. Some of the most important times to wash your hands are before eating, before and after preparing food, and after you use the bathroom. It's also important to clean your hands before and after caring for someone at home who is sick. The best way to do it, follow these five simple steps. Wet your hands with clean running water, lather your hands, scrub for at least 20 seconds, rinse your hands, and then dry them with a clean towel or air dryer. 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With kids back in school, doctors and the CDC urging parents to teach their kids how to keep their hands clean. But adults can also benefit here, especially as we enter respiratory illness season. With your Medical Minute, I'm Yuri Benajad.
7: 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Hey, Sean Diddy Combs suffered a head injury following a prison fight with a Jamaican drug lord at New Jersey's Fort Dix Federal Prison on October 9th. TMZ reports the altercation was triggered by an NBC News expose detailing Diddy's lavish prison lifestyle, which prompted officials to conduct raids, seize contraband and cell phones from inmates. The drug lord is serving a 23-year sentence since 2012 and is described by TMZ as the facility's real kingpin. Both men were placed in special housing unit for 2 weeks. Diddy had already been moved to solitary confinement following an NBC report. The fight occurred during his daily break. That's crazy business, but listen, stay out of prison. That's the goal. All right, let's open up the phone lines and give something away. 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I've got a pair of tickets to go see the Arcadian Wild at the Castle Theater on Thursday, October 22nd. If you want to go to the show, it's progressive bluegrass, it's indie folk, it's pop with huge harmonies and serious acoustic energy. Addison Agin, a former runner-up on The Voice, will be along for the ride. 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Caller number 9 will win. 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Caller 9 is going to the Castle Theater Thursday, October 22nd. 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
24: Illinois Wesleyan University will now serve all 13 McLean County high schools under its direct admission program. Now, this program gives local students direct admission offers and a minimum of $40,000 in scholarships a year. Previously, it only served Bloomington High School when the program began. The hope is for local students with talent to stay local.
25: I think the most important thing that we want McLean County families to know is that they are wanted here. We have an incredible amount of local talent, and we are excited to keep that local talent local.
24: The university will work directly with schools to ensure the students receive an offer from IWU. And in case you missed it, monarch butterflies migrate at the same time every year, and that time also happens to be during Day of the Dead, where Latin communities remember who came before them. We learn from this week's CI hero, Sylvia Shu, with Miller Park Zoo, the connection between the two.
26: It's called Dia de las Monarcas Mariposas, and in translation, it is Day of the Monarch Butterfly. And what it basically is we are trying to talk about our conservation efforts that we do here at Miller Park Zoo with monarch butterflies.
27: Every year, monarchs begin the migration south, passing by many places on the way. During this time, the Latin community is celebrating the ones who came before during Day of the Dead.
26: The Day of the Dead celebrations and the migration of monarchs from the North to Central America coincides with the same celebration. So part of the tradition is that when the monarchs are coming back, it's actually the return of their lost warriors.
27: For Sylvia, sharing her culture with her community is important.
26: Even though I'm raised here in the United States, I'm from here, but it's important as I get an opportunity to share that with my community.
28: We love being able to introduce people to different cultures, different ideas, inclusivity, just being able to show everyone so we can be united.
27: And being able to educate about the monarchs is also important for everyone at the zoo.
28: We're actually a part of a tagging system, so we're able to track them. We actually get notified if they make it all the way down to Mexico. And it's amazing being able to show people their entire lifespan.
27: Sylvia hopes that people walked away knowing the importance of monarchs, not just for the environment, but her culture too.
26: I hope they walk away with an appreciation for the Latin culture, and understanding how important it is to take care of our monarchs. That, you know, not just for this cult, you know, for our culture, but also just in general.
27: In Bloomington, Austin Feeman, WMBD News.
29: The high school football regular season closes with a bang this week. How about 8-0 Normal West
0: At 8-0 normal community, the winner is the Big 12 Conference champion. The winner is also likely a number one seed in the playoff brackets that will be announced on Saturday night. It's the first time the two rivals have entered the Week 9 game with 8-0 records, which already adds to a great crosstown rivalry matchup.
1: I think it's a unique experience. I don't think anything like this has ever happened. I think we've battled for conference titles in the past, but I don't ever recall it being 8-0 versus 8-0 Week 9, which is really, really cool. It's cool for both schools. It's cool for the community, and it's just going to be a great experience for the players.
2: You're talking about the winner takes all, you know, for the conference. You're talking about, obviously, you know, bragging rights for, you know, in town. You're talking about the winner solidifies themselves as the one seed in their respective class. You know, so there's a lot on the line. You know, you wouldn't have it any other way.
0: And we talk about the high school football playoff projections on this week's edition of CI Sideline Stories. Bureau Journal star reporter Adam Duvall helps break down the football postseason outlook. We also talk about high school volleyball and the return of basketball star Amarion Smith-Hawley to Richwood. You can watch it now at the WMBD Plus app and also at our website, ciproud.com.
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9: Local Weather Authority meteorologist Molly Naisland. Scattered showers through the morning, then scattered showers and storms in the afternoon. Temperatures staying right around the upper 60s. Mostly cloudy overnight with rain coming to an end. Temperatures in the mid to upper 40s. Mostly cloudy with a slight chance for rain Friday. High temperatures in the mid 50s. You can find more weather updates 24/7 on CIProud.com.
7: 61 degrees right now at WJBC.
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7: 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I'm joined by Congressman Eric Sorensen to bring us an update on the latest in Washington, D.C. Good morning, Congressman. How are you?
29: I'm doing well. Good to be with you, Scott.
7: Hey, your office is currently accepting applications through November 1st for high school students seeking congressional nominations to the U.S. military, naval, Air Force, and Merchant Marine academies. For young people across Central Illinois considering this path, what key qualities are you and the selection committee looking for, and why is this nomination process such a vital responsibility for your district office?
29: Yeah, so this is poignant because, you know, my best friend growing up, her son is going off for a year of deployment on Sunday, and I can't wait to go to his going away party. But this is an example of where families are part of that process for kids who are going to serve. You know, and I've gotten to meet so many great young people who want to be leaders, who understand that to be a leader, you've got to go and earn your chops, right? You know, and so having these Service Academy nominations where it goes through the congressman's office, it gives me, like, I say a lot of times, Scott, it recharges my battery, my mental health battery. When I get to meet with the families and the kids that are going to apply, and then I, from Washington, D.C., next year will be able to give them that call that will change their life to say, you got into the Naval Academy, you got into West Point, you got into the Air Force Academy. But then, Scott, everybody who's listening needs to know that there are brave young people from Illinois 17 who are going to be the leaders of tomorrow.
7: Hey, I want to ask you about another headline that's getting a lot of attention. The federal deals involving Russian diesel imports, despite ongoing international sanctions. How do you balance the need for domestic fuel affordability and supply stability for consumers and farmers against the foreign policy goal of maintaining strict economic pressure on foreign adversaries like Russia?
29: Look, just weeks ago, I was part of a delegation to sit down with the president of Romania, which borders Ukraine, which sits on the Black Sea, to show support for Romania, to show support for our allies. What happens now when, just understand, Vladimir Putin, he's one of the worst humans on the planet. He's killed, you know, hundreds of thousands of people. He launched a war against Ukraine and NATO and is killing innocent people and putting the world peace at risk. And now Trump is slapped to the face of our NATO allies. He's all but assured that American tax dollars, Scott, this is your money that's going to be used against the people of Ukraine. He's going to give our money to Russia while Ukraine fights for their sovereignty. It's preposterous to me. And it doesn't matter if you're a Democrat or a Republican, you should be as ticked off as I am. We've got to get diesel and gas prices down. There's ways to support farmers and those at the pump. Let's get year-round E15. You know, we could examine the gas tax. You know, there's ways to get diplomacy in the Middle East so that we can lower the risk of those diesel tankers that are going through the Strait of Hormuz. There are other ways to do this, but this is just a free check. It's our check that Donald Trump's giving to Vladimir Putin.
7: You know, I have to interview politicians, you being one of them, and things you say rile people up because they don't support you or don't believe in what you believe in. They support someone else or what they believe in. And I always think, I just try to switch administrations. Could you imagine if this was happening, if President Obama did this, what would be happening in the news on some of the news channels? The same thing that's happening right now when President Trump does it and what's happening on other news channels. It always, you know, it would be the end of the world. No matter who's doing it, you just have to see what side of the aisle you stand on.
29: Yeah, but I think in this case, I mean, and I know you have, you know, my colleague, my friend Darren LaHood on your show. I mean, he can't support this either. I know Darren. I've gotten to know him and know his family. He can't support this. There's no way, right? But then also, like, when Joe Biden was president, you know, I was the 17th member of the House to come to grips to understand that he wasn't the right person to lead our country. You know, and that was really hard. That was one of the hardest decisions I've ever made in this job, right? You know, but I look at this district as being, you know, I have nearly as many Republicans as Democrats, and I lead with my, you know, big D Democratic values. I bleed blue, but you know what? I listen to Republicans. I listen to other people because I understand that blind loyalty, no matter to anybody, It's dangerous, you know, and we've got to call it out when it happens.
7: All right. Early voting is underway across Illinois. Looking at the national landscape, if Democrats capture majorities in both the House and the Senate while working alongside a Republican administration in the White House, how do you foresee governing through that split? What specific areas of bipartisan common ground would you push to prioritize for Central Illinois?
29: Well, look, people in Illinois need to know that when I was elected in 2022, I went into the Republican majority. Okay. I only know working in the minority. And so I have figured out what works so that I could bring $166 million back to this district in a Republican majority. And so it's doing a lot of the same things that I know works, right? You know, I want to work with Republicans when we can figure out ways that we agree. Because for me, I don't really care if you're a Democrat, Republican, or independent. You know, we've got to find the best ways forward. And so in this new, you know, should Democrats get the majority, I want to go to some more Republican districts and say, hey, what can we agree on, right? You know, I sit on the House Agriculture Committee. You know, our district isn't that much different than, you know, Northwestern Missouri. Right. What ways can Mark Alford and I work together? You know, so those are the things as we go forward, you know, supporting farmers, supporting veterans, supporting our troops. I mean, these are things that shouldn't matter if you've got a D or an R by your name.
7: Hey, we are approaching November's clock change and the debate over ending the biannual time shift remains stalled on Capitol Hill. What is the current legislative momentum behind making daylight saving time permanent? And where do you stand on resolving this issue for families and farmers and local businesses?
29: So here's the thing. So I was the guy that did the morning weather for 20 years. You know, I put the little clock on the 7-day forecast. You know, but then also I, being the morning person, could see the effects on what happens when, you know, if this change that Congress wants, which I'm not supportive of, but if this change does happen, it means that kids are going to be standing out on the bus at 6:30 in the morning, and the light isn't going to start out the window of their classroom until the second period. You know, I just don't think that that's a way that is going to make, you know, seasonal affective disorder better. It's not a way that's going to make us happier. We only have a set number of hours of daylight in the day. You know, I just think that, you know, leaving it the way it is, you know, we don't even really have to change clocks anymore. Your phone does it. You know, we should be focused on the bigger issues.
7: You're telling me you don't have a VHS player underneath your Zenith TV that's flashing 12. You're a liar.
29: No, you know what?
7: You're a liar.
29: I got an old microwave down there that's in my kitchen, and it's flashing 12. I don't know what I'm supposed to do with that.
7: All right, I want to get your reaction to the news about Kimberly Guilfoyle out as ambassador to Greece.
29: Okay. So, you know, when I say that we're fighting corruption, it does. I don't. This is a case example of it, right? This is the ex-girlfriend of the president's son. You know, she was fired here, then she got a cushy job as an ambassador, and then couldn't pay her $100,000 American Express bill, right? Well, look, the people in Illinois can't pay their $500 credit card bill because of trying to fill up their gas tank. Costs are out of control here at home. You know, I could care less about Kimberly Guilfoyle, but corruption should have a spotlight on it. I'm shining the spotlight here on the people at home.
7: All right, Congressman, on the House Agricultural Committee, you've been pushing for the nationwide year-round authorization of E15 blend fuel. As lawmakers continue debating the next farm bill, how confident are you that year-round E15 will make it into the final package? And what does securing that access mean directly for corn growers and fuel pump prices here in Central Illinois?
29: First and foremost, let me be clear. Farmers aren't asking for much. You know, they're asking for fair prices, a level playing field, and a representative who shows up to do their work. I led the charge on E15, year-round E15, in the House Agriculture Committee. Farmers need certainty. They need lower costs today. We need to get this out of the Senate Farm Bill. It's something that I hope that can happen when we're back November 9th. Negotiations are ongoing in the Senate, but we need to get it across the finish line. Again, this is one of those things where Democrats and Republicans can agree on. When E-15, when that amendment came to the floor of the House, every Illinois representative voted for it. You know, from the Mary Millers on the far right to those in the Chicago area on the far left, everybody voted for year-round E-15. And that was because of hard work. Now we need to get it across the finish line because it's not helping the farmers yet. It's not helping the people who are paying the price at the pump. But I'm hopeful that if this happens in November, then we can see those lower prices as early next year.
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14: 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I'm Kim Komando for Hey Polo. 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Everyone knows that smoking can kill you, but it's hard to believe that Silicon Valley workers are actually taking up smoking. Most are AI researchers. lighting up to signal their belief that one day AI will cure cancer, which brings me back to producer Chuck Lurie. He may be right about God and past societies. The French philosopher Pascal said that every human has a God-shaped hole inside their heart, and it's going to be filled by some type of God, a dictator, or maybe the God of AI. 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
7: 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They're celebrating 50 years this weekend, Friday, Saturday, and Sunday. More on that a little later on this morning. A new study found workers paid a male presenting AI avatar more than an identical female one, despite claiming gender wouldn't influence their decisions. In a virtual reality experiment, 189 workers allocated real money to AI assistants. The male avatar, Johan, received an average of 2.96 Swiss francs versus 2.54 for Johanna, both running on the same AI model. Both men and women gave Jonah more. Human-like avatars also outlearned a faceless robot, averaging 2.76 versus 1.98. 30 of 34 interviewed participants said gender wouldn't affect their treatment of an assistant, yet the money told a different story. The study has learned a male AI avatar earned more money than an identical female counterpart. Researchers note that gender cannot be fully separated from each avatar's overall human likeness, but walking away, the study has learned a male AI avatar has earned more money than an identical female counterpart. Direct Travel has created their next vacation. This time, it's their Grand Italian Cruise, set for October 16th through October 31st, 2027. Embark on a spectacular Italian journey combining the romance of Venice with an 11-night Mediterranean cruise aboard.

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7: Zero Political Insights from ABC News. A Trump rally doubleheader Wednesday. First stop for the president in Arizona, where he said that he thinks rallies are energizing voters.
8: I wasn't going to do this, but, you know, we're going to end up doing about 32, 33 of them. And we're off to a very good start. I guess it's number 8 or so.
7: And it was off to Montana next, where Trump announced new federal spending in the state. Texas Democratic Senate nominee James Tallarico joined CNN for a town hall on Wednesday evening, where he repeatedly invoked his Christian faith, delivered a scathing critique of the Iran war, and made no mention of his opponent until the final answer of the night, saying, quote, "I don't want people to just vote against Ken Paxton. I want them to vote for me." New White House Press Secretary Katie Zachariah is facing mounting questions about her background. She calls herself an attorney, but no record's been found of her passing the bar in any of the 50 states. And the Wall Street Journal reporting that she sat for the California bar exam after graduating law school, but didn't pass. Dave Packer, ABC News.
9: Taking a look at your WJBC forecast, it comes from WMBD-TV meteorologist Molly Naslin. Rain this morning, scattered storms in the afternoon, highs in the upper 60s and low 70s. Tonight, mostly cloudy skies overnight, lows in the upper 40s. Friday, mostly cloudy with a slight chance for rain, highs in the mid-50s. Overnight lows in the upper 30s with areas of frost and clear skies. Friday night, 61 degrees. Right now, at WJBC. Coming up, 8:35, Craft Beer Thursday. 9:05, Pioletti, Pioletti and Nichols stops by for law school. And then 9:35, Sarah from the Garlic Press stops by to make your life as easy as 1, 2, 3.
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10: The Bloomington Police Department will now have 3 drone docks total to respond to crimes faster. The installation of the docks was approved at Tuesday night's council meeting. One of the launch pads is already on the roof of the Bloomington Police Department. The other two will be located on the east and west side of the city. Illinois Wesleyan University will now serve all 13 McLean County high schools under its direct admission program. The initiative gives local students direct admission offers and a minimum of $40,000 in scholarships per year. When the program first began, it only served Bloomington High School. But with this expansion, university leaders hope it will keep more students local. And Pope Leo is in recovery after doctors removed the lower lobe of his right lung after a cancer diagnosis. OSF St. Francis medical experts say since the pontiff's cancer diagnosis was caught early, he has a good chance of recovery. They also say it serves as a reminder to get an annual physical. From the WMBD-TV newsroom, I'm Patrick Cunningham.
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11: Local Weather Authority meteorologist Molly Naisland. Scattered showers through the morning, then scattered showers and storms in the afternoon. Temperatures staying right around the upper 60s. Mostly cloudy overnight with rain coming to an end. Temperatures in the mid to upper 40s. Mostly cloudy with a slight chance for rain Friday. High temperatures in the mid 50s. You can find more weather updates 24/7 on CIProud.com.
12: 61 degrees right now. Looking like rain will move into the area around 11 a.m. And there is a chance for rain all day today until about 1 o'clock this morning. And then it'll be a windy evening. So it's going to be a wet day.
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12: 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I'm the resident foodie at WJBC. When there's food news, you can guarantee I'll bring it to you. Aldi is handing out a 10-person meal deal for under $39, and it includes a 16-pound turkey. The grocer, which has over 2,600 stores nationwide, announced that it is offering all the makings of a full classic Thanksgiving meal to serve 10 people for less than $39. The meal includes a 16-pound turkey, stuffing, sweet potatoes, cranberries, peas, carrots, celery, dinner rolls, whipping cream, and the ingredients to make pumpkin pie, including pie mix, heavy whipping cream, and whole milk and pie crusts. Customers can get each individual item in stores, as the meal ingredients will be marked with a turkey logo from October 14th to November 25th, or they could buy the whole bundle for pickup or delivery with one-click option on the Aldi website. The release noted that the Farmer's Choice turkey in the package will become available on November 4th. Cranberries will be available October 26th, and the pumpkin will be available starting November 11th. The combined meal for 10 costs less than $4 per person. They said, our goal is to make Thanksgiving shopping simple, affordable, and delicious so families can spend less time chasing deals and more time enjoying the holiday with loved ones. Aldi cited the American Farm Bureau Federation's Thanksgiving cost survey as the reasoning behind its under $39 price. The brand said that it used the survey's findings of core items that people use in their Thanksgiving meals to craft the deal, adding that the survey allows shoppers to compare Aldi's prices to other stores. They say over the last 5 years, Aldi shoppers have saved an average of 26% on classic Thanksgiving meal compared to the national average. A 2025 survey noted that Thanksgiving meal cost less to make last year at $55.18 on average. Aldi's Thanksgiving meal deal announcement comes a few weeks after the discount supermarket chain announced it was lowering prices on nearly one-third of its items relative to last year. The company highlighted price decreases on items like Honeycrisp apples, which are $1.99 a pound, which the chain says is 35% lower than the 2025 price and the lowest everyday price in 5 years. Another price record is the Kirkwood Chicken Breast Family Packs, priced at $1.99 per pound, which Aldi said is the lowest price since 2022. Aldi also discounts other items like organic food, seasonal produce, lean proteins. According to the news release, the grocer's discounts up to at least November 3rd will lead to $86 million in savings for customers. I used to be anti-Aldi until I went to an Aldi. You know, in Chicago, I was a Jewel guy. And I will admit that when I moved here, because I knew nothing about this community, when I moved here and I saw y'all had a Jewel, it made me feel like I was at home. You know, I lived in Carbondale. Sure, we shopped at Walmart, we shopped at Kroger and Schnucks, and I did all that. But the city I was moving from, I was a Jewel shopper. And Aldi, because at one point I was like, boy, this grocery bill's getting to be a lot. Let me go look at some other options. Went to Aldi and fell in love. And for years I was an only Aldi shopper. Now I venture around. I go a little bit everywhere, depending on my mood and location. But Aldi offering a Thanksgiving meal to feed 10 people for under $39, including a 16-pound turkey. Hey, listen to this. 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But I didn't expect the mischief to include a sweet then sour wing sauce. 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Now, before you turn your nose up at this, one of the most popular dishes out there in the world is sweet and sour chicken. So, I heard that the CEO of Wingstop said that it is unbelievably good. Now, he's paid to say that. But if it sucked and you just want the brand partnership, he'd keep his mouth shut, I think. So, sweet and sour chicken's a thing. So to have, you know, the sweet and sour of the Sour Patch Kid on a sauce and a chicken wing, I ain't mad at it. Now, do I need the little gummy bits of the Sour Patch Kids attached to the chicken wing? Probably not. But that sauce could be good. Sweet and sour is basically what it is. Hey, Taco Bell is letting fans eat like a celebrity. The fast food chain has rolled out a National Taco Month deal featuring Kevin Hart, Paris Hilton, and Doja Cat's go-to orders for $4 each. The first 10,000 rewards members to order on Taco Tuesdays at 2 p.m. can score the meal for just a dollar. Each star's usual will be available for a week in October, beginning with Kevin Hart's this week. The comedian keeps it classic and no-nonsense with a beef burrito supreme, crunchy taco, and a medium fountain drink, according to the restaurant. It's a classic Taco Bell lineup built around two longtime staples that hit every time. Paris Hilton's order, October 20th through the 26th, features Diablo Ranch crispy chicken crunch wrap slider with Hidden Valley Ranch, a crunchy taco, and a medium fountain drink. You're telling me Paris Hilton's going to Taco Bell? Oh, come on. They say Paris's Taco Bell fandom runs deep from her longtime love of the Volcano menu. I don't know if I believe that. Taco Bell is a part of her signature Y2K lore, the brand said, noting that her pick is playful energy. Yeah, right. Doja Cat, October 27th through November 2nd, is a nod to some of the Grammy winners' memorable moments with Taco Bell. After single-handedly bringing back the original Mexican pizza, trying to crash Taco Bell's website. So, Taco Bell's got some celeb meals. Paris Hilton's never been to a Taco Bell unless somebody paid her to be on a reality show. Come on. Come on. All right. So, I started the show today having a mental breakdown. Well, actually, I didn't. I turned to you to lift me up. You know, computers are supposed to make the world a better and easier place. And I came in this morning, and the computer system was failing me miserably. It's still been trials and tribulations this morning. I'm trying not to let you know. But I asked this morning for people to text me words of encouragement to get me through the day. I want to pick that back up. Come on, let's go.
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12: I was shockingly surprised about how good your words of encouragement were earlier this morning, so let's pick it up where we left off. Text me right now words of encouragement to help me get through the day, because when I walked in here, there was almost not a Scott Miller Show today. There was going to be some other programming, and we had to delete it all, and I had to build commercial breaks. None of you care about this, but for me, it's been a living hell. So I want words of encouragement from you to help me get through the day. Phone number 0994 says any day above ground's a good day. Phone number 3339 says if it doesn't bring you peace, profits, or purpose, then don't give it time, energy, or attention. Phone number 5557 says, you've got this. In 100 years, we'll all be dead and it won't matter. Phone number 4306, everything's going to be all right. Phone number 3737 says, tough times don't last, but you do. Phone number 4260, Difficult Times is Where You Shine. Oh, that was very nice. 829-2345, 829-2345. I want to hear from you. Words of encouragement, please. Phone number 0637, they just typed out words of encouragement. Literally the words of encouragement words. Thank you. Thank you. I appreciate it. Phone number 8040 says, at least your breath doesn't stink, so the stench lingers in your mustache. Well, that was very nice of you. Phone number 1035 says, Scotty, your pain is our gain. Somewhere out there is someone who needs to hear your show and voice today. Don't give me that power. I don't need that. Let's see, 9461. You are what's keeping the world from ending. Oh, no, no, no. Don't put any extra stress on my shoulders. I'm looking for words of encouragement, not stress. Phone number 2958. You've got this. You go. Just another day in paradise. Somebody texted earlier this morning, and they said, don't forget that 60% of the world doesn't have flush toilets. What was your problem? 829-2345, 829-2345. I want to hear from you. I need words of encouragement. Phone number 5075 says, your voice makes our day. It's a staple for our drive to school. You are the best, Mr. Mustache. What school are you driving to? Phone number 4180. You're good enough. You're smart enough. Doggone it, people like you. Phone number 6177 says, I get depressed when you're not on in the morning. Listen, I don't want your stress on me. I want words of encouragement to get to 10 a.m. All right, we'll take a break. We'll come back. Good morning.
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5: A fan favorite left the ballroom during Super Bowl night on Dancing with the Stars. Jimmy Kimmel's beloved sidekick Guillermo Rodriguez and his partner Whitney Carson were eliminated from their salsa. Next week, the 10 remaining couples will compete in dedication night.
6: The Russells rise to the top. Might have left their marriage on shaky ground.
5: We have an extended look at the fourth season of The Gilded Age. The official trailer for the HBO Max period drama teases a season of relationships being put to the test and the arrival of a very prestigious guest. The Gilded Age premieres on November 1st.
7: The plane crashed.
5: We also have our first teaser for season 4 of Yellow Jackets. The final season of the Paramount Plus thriller sees the high school Yellow Jackets rescued from the wilderness and readjusting to life back in New Jersey. Yellow Jackets is set to premiere on November 20th. I'm Wayne Cabot, ABC News.
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9: Hey, WJBC welcomes the Arcadian Wild to the Castle Theater on Thursday, October 22nd. It's progressive bluegrass, indie folk, and pop with huge harmonies and serious acoustic energy. Addison Agin, a former runner-up on The Voice, is along for the ride. You can win your tickets all this week right here on The Scott Miller Show. All right, more people weighing in with words of encouragement for me. Phone number 2916 says, all will be well in the end. And if it's not well now, then it's not the end. Phone number 1035 says, let's see, what do they say here? I happen to think it's okay to vent to your listening audience, a.k.a. your radio family. When you've gone over and above to put a show in, it's okay to let us know. You deserve a pat on the back for a job well done, even under stress. No, I don't want a pat. Thank you. I hear your words. I understand your words. I accept your words, but I'm not looking for any pats on the back. I'm just looking for words of encouragement to not punch a computer. I'm not really much of a puncher. That's not my go-to. I'd rather scream and yell and maybe say some four-letter words, you know, like soup or fork. I said fork. But this morning, I really wanted to punch the computer. Wouldn't it feel good? But then there wouldn't be any show because I couldn't fire off any of the elements that are needed to run this show. Every so often, this computer just loves to get my goat. It really does. Every day, things kind of go smooth. I mean, we went a number of years. I remember one time within the first year that I worked here, first year or two that I worked here, that the whole computer system shut down and I had no commercial breaks. So literally, if I needed to stop talking, to take a drink, use the restroom, or go to the front door to get a guest, there would be nothing but dead air unless I played some sort of something off of another computer. So I remember loading up the computer with vintage 1960s and 70s KTEL commercials and running those 3-4 minutes back to back so that I could leave the studio to go get a guest or to use the restroom or something. Like, there was nothing. So today was better than that, if I'm trying to find the positive. At least there's something on the air. The funny thing is I really don't know what's going to air when I hit the button when I'm done talking this morning. But tomorrow, all will be well. I just have to get through today. And so far, I would give it, if I had to grade today's show, I'd give it an 85. Not on the content, but on how I've rolled with the punches. Because we really, other than just before Coach Spack coming in, it has run rather smoothly. There's a lot of deleting going on the fly. None of this matters to you. You're like, Miller, just entertain me. Hey, listen to this. Matthew McConaughey once engrossed himself in 2 decades of negative reviews that he and his movies received in one short span of time. The 56-year-old actor spoke to his unique approach to reading reviews when he appeared on a Tuesday episode of Build or Break podcast with Kind snack food brand founder Daniel Lubzinski. During the conversation, Daniel asked the Academy Award-winning actor how he makes sure that criticism he receives for his acting performances do not affect his self-worth. In response, McConaughey jested that he believes the ones who wrote the good reviews were the smart ones, and he shared that he once collected, listen to this, 20 years of bad reviews, and he went away to the desert for a week and took them all in a big, thick book. He said, I read every single one, all the negative reviews. He said, I'm sorry, not all the positive reviews, the negative ones. He said he sat and it's all he did. He spent 2 days with them. He said it was hard. Some of the reviews, he said, were the very first sentence. He said, oh, this person has it out for me. It didn't matter whether they saw the movie or not. They just don't like me. They were going to write a negative review no matter what. He said once one review, he said this person's got a point. They're actually a fan of mine, but they didn't get from my performance what I was actually hoping they would have gotten. He said some are really good critics who will write constructively about what you did wrong and you can learn from it. I get a lot of criticism being on the radio, putting myself out here and entertaining and putting out a product for you to take or leave. And I kind of believe that if you believe the good compliments, you have to believe the bad ones. Sometimes that's hard.
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15: Illinois Wesleyan University will now serve all 13 McLean County high schools under its direct admission program. Now, this program gives local students direct admission offers and a minimum of $40,000 in scholarships a year. Previously, it only served Bloomington High School when the program began. The hope is for local students with talent to stay local.
16: I think the most important thing that we want McLean County families to know is that they are wanted here. We have an incredible amount of local talent, and we are excited to keep that local talent local.
15: The university will work directly with schools to ensure the students receive an offer from IWU. And in case you missed it, monarch butterflies migrate at the same time every year, and that time also happens to be during Day of the Dead, where Latin communities remember who came before them. We learn from this week's CI hero, Sylvia Shu, with Miller Park Zoo, the connection between the two.
17: It's called Dia de las Monarcas Mariposas, and in translation, it is Day of the Monarch Butterfly. And what it basically is we are trying to talk about our conservation efforts that we do here at Miller Park Zoo with monarch butterflies.
18: Every year, monarchs begin the migration south, passing by many places on the way. During this time, the Latin community is celebrating the ones who came before during Day of the Dead.
17: The Day of the Dead celebrations and the migration of monarchs from the north to Central America coincides with the same celebration. So part of the tradition is that when the monarchs are coming back, it's actually the return of their lost warriors.
18: For Sylvia, sharing her culture with her community is important.
17: Even though I'm raised here in the United States, I'm from here, but it's important as I get an opportunity to share that with my community.
19: We love being able to introduce people to different cultures, different ideas, inclusivity, just being able to show everyone so we can be united.
18: And being able to educate about the monarchs is also important for everyone at the zoo.
19: We're actually a part of a tagging system, so we're able to track them. We actually get notified if they make it all the way down to Mexico. And it's amazing being able to show people their entire lifespan.
18: Sylvia hopes that people walked away knowing the importance of monarchs, not just for the environment, but her culture too.
17: I hope they walk away with an appreciation for the Latin culture, and understanding how important it is to take care of our monarchs. That, not just for this for our culture, but also just in general.
18: In Bloomington, Austin Feeman, WMBD News.
20: The high school football regular season closes with a bang this week. How about 8-0 Normal West at 8-0 Normal Community? The winner is the Big 12 Conference champion. The winner is also likely a number one seed in the playoff brackets that will be announced on Saturday night. It's the first time the two rivals have entered the Week 9 game with 8-0 records, which already adds to a great crosstown rivalry matchup.
21: I think it's a unique experience. I don't think anything like this has ever happened. I think we've battled for conference titles in the past, but I don't ever recall it being 8-0 versus 8-0 week 9, which is really, really cool. It's cool for both schools. It's cool for the community, and it's just going to be a great experience for players.
22: You're talking about the winner takes all, you know, for the conference. You're talking about, obviously, you know, bragging rights for, you know, in town. You're talking about the winner solidifies themselves as the one seed in their respective class. You know, so there's a lot on the line. You know, you wouldn't have it any other way.
20: And we talk about the high school football playoff projections on this week's edition of CI Sideline Stories. Peoria Journal Star reporter Adam Duvall helps break down the football postseason outlook. We also talk about high school volleyball and the return of basketball star Amarion Smith-Holly to Richwood. 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
23: Your local weather authority, meteorologist Molly Naisland. Scattered showers through the morning, then scattered showers and storms in the afternoon. Temperatures staying right around the upper 60s. Mostly cloudy overnight with rain coming to an end. Temperatures in the mid to upper 40s. Mostly cloudy with a slight chance for rain Friday. High temperatures in the mid 50s. You can find more weather updates 24/7 on CIProud.com.
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9: 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Scott Miller hanging out and about at Fiala Brothers Brewery and Beer Hall. Fiala Brothers, located in Uptown Normal, known for its local beers, delicious grilled cheese, and joining me are both brothers, Fiala, Ryan and Steve. Good morning to you both.
24: Good morning, Scott.
25: Good morning.
9: All right, so Uptown Normal, if you haven't heard, is bracing for major infrastructure and construction, which is probably, in my opinion, going to last years along Beaufort and the surrounding areas. As a business right in the heart of the district, how are you preparing for potential street access changes, and what are you doing to make sure guests know that Fiala Brothers wide open for business throughout the build out over the next couple years?
24: As somebody who has lived through the last major disruption, when I had just opened Depot next door circa 2008-2009, this is better than when our whole street was torn up and water mains were bursting and we had to boil water just to stay open. It's never going to get to that level of disruption, and I think in Uptown everyone's already pretty accustomed to, if there's not a parking spot, there are garages, you figure it out, take ride shares, etc. It's going to get worse. I have my opinions I've expressed in many forums on the underpass, but it's happening and we have to root for its success. So we'll all just sort of remind people we're here through the various channels, do the best job we can. Honestly, everyone still needs that time to decompress,
9: yeah.
24: So we'll be here.
9: So have you heard from the town at all? I mean, the Trail East and Trail West project, which is going to start as well,
0: Do you know if your road is going to be closed completely, and how are they going to handle that, people pulling in and down in front of your... I would assume at some point it's going to have to be.
24: My understanding is most of the staging will occur in what are currently the lots behind Coffee House. There will be some circle disruption because those buildings are going to come right up to the circle. As far as East Buford is concerned, I don't think they'll be shutting us down for any extended period of time, if at all. So I think we'll sort of be an oasis of sanity. We should get a little bit more parking in our alley, but we're going to need it for our staff. But they will be taking away the trail that runs behind our store now that the underpass is going to basically replace it. Once upon a time, there was no trail going to Linden, and so they're going to sort of return it to its native state, and we should get a little bit of room to move back there.
0: All right, time will tell. We'll keep our eye on it. Steve, you know, mid-October in central Illinois means pumpkin patches and cool nights and dark, rich brews. What fall-inspired beers are currently flowing or are prepared to flow?
3: Well, we definitely have a few Oktoberfests on. Zach always brings some in. I'm going to be brewing a stout here pretty soon and maybe a black IPA for him because he really enjoys that. That's probably the extent of it. The dark beers are fun. They just move a little bit slower. People drink one of them instead of like two. But it is a time of year where it's fun to brew these styles a little bit.
0: So on your menu, you've got it marked for the Untapped Community Award winners. Do you pick the beers to put on the list because they've won an Untapped award? Or do you just like the beer and it happened to have won an award?
3: No, man, Untapped is a strange thing. There's so many beers. There's so many great beers that for some reason don't really rate well. Beer can be pretty polarizing, you know? And some people love certain styles, some people hate them, and, you know, it's not what we look for, that's all.
24: I'm just going to chime in that across the board, Steve's beers always score pretty well on the mean. Like you said, sometimes someone drinks a style that maybe is outside their comfort zone and they'll ding you, but his always kind of in this narrow 3.6, 3.8 band, which is really good for Untappd because almost nobody gives 5-star anything. It's not Google, but it's also not Yelp. So yeah, 3.6, 3.8, you know you're doing something right.
0: All right, Ryan, we'll stick with you. Fiala Brothers, famous for taking comfort food to the next level, gourmet grilled cheeses. As the weather cools down, what are you adding to the menu for autumn?
24: Oh, it's all about Pedro and his chilies. The chimichurri dishes are going away for winter because they're kind of a summer thing. But in their stead will be a pair of chilies. And we already are about to make our first batches of the season of our tomato soup. Since we have a kitchen full of aspiring chefs, literally in culinary school as we speak, they took a stab at improving the tomato soup, and I would say mission accomplished. So really looking forward to getting that back. The winter menu launches the day after homecoming because, as you well know, Scott, for any ISU homecoming, you simplify, not complicate, and you just kind of hold on for dear life a little bit. And then there's Halloween, and then we have smooth sailing into winter.
0: So how do you handle it? You know, I've been here. I know what you all do. But how do you handle it when people say, oh, that's just a bar, and they have bar food? Like, I can tell others that that's not what you all serve, but I think some people may sleep on just coming here to have a meal. You could have a mixed drink, you could have a Manhattan, an old fashioned, you could have a beer, but you could also just come in here and have a meal. The food is that good.
24: Oh, I can and do all the time. And Steve's really good about getting the occasional email enticement out to our followers, anyone who's opted in through ordering food previously here. We also have folks on our whiskey list and just putting it on the socials as well that, yes, we really do put a lot of thought into this kitchen. It's more than just gourmet grilled cheese. That was sort of our error when we first opened, just kind of putting all our eggs in that basket. But over the past 4+ years, people have told us, yeah, that's great, but we want these other things too. And so we've incorporated a whole lot of other stuff while still keeping a concise menu that gets you your food fast when you're at the bar.
0: We've talked about it a lot this summer, but you all are sort of in the center of most of the action that happens in Uptown Normal. ISU football, homecoming is around the corner, the tree lighting, alumni, students, local fans up and down the street. Do you ever change what you do, or do you just do what you do and show up if you'd like to experience what you do?
3: We do what we do. And, you know, change happens kind of organically when we have a good idea. But we've long since moved away from trying to cater to everybody. It's a recipe for disaster.
0: So my last question for you, I want to know, and this is a weird one, is it hard to stay consistent? You have a lots of events happening. You've got a limited footprint in your kitchen. You only have so many taps. Does it ever make you want more and bigger? Or are you, I mean, it's only been 4 years. Are you itching to make things bigger? Because it seems like every time we chit-chat and talk, we talk about the kitchen. You say, well, we only have so many taps. Do you want more, or are we happy with where we're at?
3: I mean, yeah, if you could create space out of thin air, this would be amazing.
1: Also, we happen to have a contractor cousin who built this place. He says, yeah, we can do it. What do you want to spend? So those discussions, we constantly have them. It's what if we did this? What if we did that? Nothing's quite balanced out. And you have to pay attention to the external market or environment as well, where it's great you have your plans, but the world is bigger than these four walls. So a lot of uncertainty right now. I think we'll get some clarity in the next few months about especially the economy, where it's going locally and nationally, and just general trends.
0: All right, before we get to the 10-second pitch, I want to go to each of you. Tell me what beer and menu item you would order today.
3: I'm drinking our Bonanza. That's an easy blonde. I really enjoy that beer. I tell Ryan, it's beer that tastes like beer.
0: Fantastic.
3: And then, can I pick a food item that's coming back?
0: Sure, you're the boss.
3: I'm going with the Tuscan Toasty, which is kind of our Italian sandwich dipped in tomato soup. That was my absolute favorite winter item.
0: Ryan, what are you drinking? What are you eating?
1: I did not know the Tuscan Toasty was coming back.
0: So. You heard it here first.
1: So I was once upon a time an ISU business student, so I learned about the difference between what people think, what they say, and what they actually do. So I'm going to go with my actions. My baseball team, of whose hat I'm wearing, only finished third in our senior league this year, so we didn't all celebrate with a shot of alert like we've done when we've won championships in previous years. So I went to the rooftop on Saturday, drank one of Steve's Bonanzas. I've also had some Soft Power lately, his Belgian table beer that you can drink all day, and it's fantastic and not get sick of it. And I had my shot of alert, took a video, sent it to my teammates. I wouldn't normally drink a shot of alert, but you know, there's the occasions for it. And as far as the food goes, I too would dunk it in the tomato soup. I mean, God, a basic grilled cheese actually tastes really good with it, but you can dunk any of our sandwiches in it. That's the best part.
3: Hey, I gotta quickly say, I had a bottle of Malort ready for the Bears game yesterday, but that got put away quickly.
0: Oh.
3: It was supposed to be a celebratory bottle.
0: Well, let's get to the 10-second pitch. How appropriate. Steve, a diehard Chicago Bears fan, wanders into the taproom after a brutal division loss, wearing paper bags over their heads and muttering about offensive play calling. You have 10 seconds to pitch them the ultimate Fiala Brothers brew to immediately numb the pain and make them believe in Central Illinois football again.
3: Take your pick. Just grab a beer, come hang out. We do have a Bears flag on the wall here, so we are fans for sure.
1: I didn't notice that either.
3: It's been up there, right? And it's a long season, really not that big of a deal.
0: It's a very long season.
3: We got time. It's all good.
0: All right, Ryan, Reggie Redbird flies straight into Uptown Normal after a high-stakes ISU game, exhausted, starving, and demanding something way better than stadium birdseed. You have 10 seconds to pitch him the exact gourmet grilled cheese that will refuel the mascot and keep ISU pride running high.
1: I'm just going with a beer cheese Philly because now my wife's addicted to it. So, you know, sometimes you just trust the people in your life who know more about certain things than you do. So, yeah, Reggie, have a Philly. But also, it's appropriate the Bears flag's hanging next to the ISU one. So hopefully there's some nice rebounds in the cards for both of them going forward.
0: Uptown Normal, Fiala Brothers Brewery and Beer Hall. Come and see them. It's WJBC. Good morning.
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26: From ABC News, Wall Street Now. Stocks slid on the latest inflation data, recording the market's worst day since July. The Dow lost 47 points, S&P fell 85 points, or 1%, and the Nasdaq plummeted 511 points, or 1.8%. September's Consumer Price Index was 3.7% higher compared to a year ago. Among the market's heaviest weights, several AI-related stocks, including 3% dips for NVIDIA and Broadcom, a 5% drop for Advanced Micro Devices, and a 6% loss for GE Vernova, which is hoping to power data centers. President Trump announced online that oil, gas, and mineral exploration in Greenland is set to begin, but a security agreement he signed with Denmark and Greenland last month does not grant exploration rights. Netflix planning to lay off about 6% of its workforce, with most cuts coming in the product, tech, legal, and human resources team. Deborah Rodriguez, ABC News.
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9: 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Welcome to Moe's. I'm talking about Moe's Southwest Grill. I stopped by for lunch yesterday. I brought in a coupon from the Scott Miller Show calendar. Buy a meal, get a meal. I got two quesadillas. Got to the register. The guy's like, hey, you can't use this coupon. It's your calendar. I said, hey, you wait a minute, mister. I'm allowed one calendar. I can use the coupon. I had their salsa. It was so good. Their fresh salsa. Oh. Hey, a new survey reveals 27% of American workers unexpectedly withdrew money from savings within the last day. The study surveyed 2,000 workers and found hourly employees hit hardest. While 84% say building savings is a top financial goal, 55% of hourly workers withdrew from savings weekly, averaging $216 monthly. One-third tapped savings for everyday needs like groceries, gas, and medications. Nearly half of hourly workers report living paycheck to paycheck, and 52% say unexpected expenses are their biggest financial hurdle. The average hourly worker hopes to grow their savings by 42% over the next 5 years.
0: I'm no money expert, but the way that I treat savings, and I realize we all make a different amount of money. Some of us make more, some of us make less. But my goal is that if it goes into savings, it does not come out. Unless the water heater breaks, the engine blows up on your car, you need a new windshield, the dishwasher breaks, whatever. But if it goes into, if you invest into savings, if you save into savings, it doesn't come out for everyday expenses. If I need money for everyday expenses and I have to go into savings, you know, if it's, well, I could take out 100 from savings, then I'm not managing my money well enough. And I realize unexpected things happen. You know, you go on a road trip, so you got to add an extra tank of gas or something this week. I will do everything I can to not pull out of savings. Now, here's where I will pull out of savings. If I've run up a credit card bill and I'm going to start paying the interest on that credit card bill, it's going to be some whatever, 27%, then I will go into my savings because that's costing even more money to pay that interest on that credit card. But then when I get my next paycheck, before I pay any bills, before I go grocery shopping, before I fill the gas tank, before I invest in the Roth IRA, it goes back into savings. That has to be replenished. That's the way I treat it. Not everybody can. Not everybody's that anal. Not everybody is that crazy about their cash. But if it comes out of savings, next paycheck, you have to fulfill your savings back. That's my rule. I'm no Dave Ramsey, though.
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0: WJBC and Beer Nuts present the Scott Miller Show hat. This is an embroidered baseball cap. On the front of it, the Beer Nuts logo and the Scott Miller Show logo. And on the back of the hat, my cartoon photo with the big mustache. This is not a contest prize. This hat is not for sale. The only way to get a Scott Miller hat is when I gift them randomly. Now, there is only one rule. You cannot ask for a hat. If you ask for one, you are restricted from receiving a hat. You are banned. You do not get a hat. WJBC, good morning. Who's this?
1: Good morning. This is your mom. I want a hat. I'm a down low.
0: Mom?
1: We won't tell anybody.
0: What is rule number one?
2: Don't ask for a hat.
0: No hat for her.
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0: 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It comes from WMBD-TV meteorologist Molly Naslin. Rain this morning, scattered storms in the afternoon. Highs in the upper 60s and low 70s. 63 degrees right now at WJBC.
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10: The Bloomington Police Department will now have three drone docks total to respond to crimes faster. The installation of the docks was approved at Tuesday night's council meeting. One of the launch pads is already on the roof of the Bloomington Police Department. The other two will be located on the east and west side of the city. Illinois Wesleyan University will now serve all 13 McLean County high schools under its direct admission program. The initiative gives local students direct admission offers and a minimum of $40,000 in scholarships per year. When the program first began, it only served Bloomington High School. But with this expansion, university leaders hope it will keep more students local. And Pope Leo is in recovery after doctors removed the lower lobe of his right lung after a cancer diagnosis. OSF St. Francis medical experts say since the pontiff's cancer diagnosis was caught early, he has a good chance of recovery. They also say it serves as a reminder to get an annual physical. From the WMBD-TV newsroom, I'm Patrick Cunningham.
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5: Your local weather authority, meteorologist Molly Naisland. Scattered showers through the morning, then scattered showers and storms in the afternoon. Temperatures staying right around the upper 60s. Mostly cloudy overnight with rain coming to an end. Temperatures in the mid to upper 40s. Mostly cloudy with a slight chance for rain Friday. High temperatures in the mid 50s. You can find more weather updates 24/7 on CIProud.com.
6: 63 degrees right now at WJBC. Rain should be moving into the area here shortly, and we have a chance for rain all day today until about 1 a.m., and then it's going to be a windy evening.
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8: Hear ye! Hear ye! The court's in session. The court's in session. Now here come the judge. Here come the judge.
9: My opinion's the only one that counts.
10: If you're involved in a dispute such as this with another party and you just can't seem to work it out, don't take the law into your own hands. You take them to court.
11: It's time for Law School with Scott Miller, the segment where legal jargon meets dad jokes. And objection. Grab your gavels, dust off your legal pads. Here's a guy that will never pass the bar exam, Scott Miller.
12: 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Scott Miller hanging out on the radio, joined in studio by attorney Ed McKibben from Pioletti, Pioletti & Nichols, with an office in downtown Bloomington and locations throughout the majority of Illinois, even into St. Louis. Ed's sitting right over there. Good morning, sir.
13: Morning, Scott.
12: Hey, do you ever see national legal cases that make the headlines in the news? And do you either go, oh, I wish I had that one, or thank God I didn't have anything to do with that?
13: Probably more the latter.
12: Yeah. Well, the thing that's been on my mind lately is they tried to put that woman to death twice.
13: Right.
12: And it didn't work. And then she was in a hospital and she woke up going, well, you know, she thought she was supposed to be dead.
13: Right.
12: She wakes up. I can't imagine what's going to happen in that case.
13: I thought the same thing, Scott.
12: I can't imagine. Like, what the judge is going to do, what the attorneys are going to argue. I mean, should this woman be put to death again? Should they just give her a life sentence and let her be in prison? There's so many questions surrounding this.
13: I would not want to be the governor of that state right now at all. I was thinking that the other day. I ran for county attorney in Nebraska in a small county when I was 31, and one of the things in the back of my mind, death penalty was legal in Nebraska, and I just didn't want to have to deal with it. I didn't win the election. That's probably a good thing. And we didn't have, we were pretty fortunate, small enough county. We didn't have overly serious crimes of that nature. But, as a county attorney, I just, that's a to me, that's a tough.
6: That story has just sort of gripped me. I can't. Right. I just want to see what's going to happen there, because on both sides of the argument, you know, there is reason for conversation. So.
13: I completely agree, Scott. I think that's a great point.
6: All right. I got a handful of emails within the last week or two. I saved some good ones up for today. If you are listening and you would like to ask attorneys from Pioletti, and Nichols a question, you can always email me, scottmiller@wjbc.com, and we will answer, hopefully, we will ask your question on the radio. We can keep it anonymous if you would like. We don't need to share your name. We don't need to put your business out there, but we can be vague, and the attorneys will give their best representation as to what they think, or if you should call for a consultation, or if they know flat out, straight direct, there's not a case here, you should move on. We have those honest conversations here. We're going to start. Sarah said we could include her name, Sarah in nice. Normal. She says, my daughter was walking near campus when someone riding an electric scooter hit her from behind on the sidewalk. She broke her wrist trying to break her fall. The scooter rider claims my daughter stepped into his path without looking and says he shouldn't have to pay. Since Illinois follows comparative negligence rules, how does fault get determined when there are no traffic signals or car insurance policies involved?
13: Scott, that sounds like to me what is reasonable under those circumstances. Unfortunately, we're seeing a lot more of those types of accidents. Somebody within our bar community recently,
6: I saw
13: horrible, you know, that wonderful guy. I don't know what happened, but you know, sustained a fairly serious injury. He's out running and got hit by an electric bicycle.
6: And so, 6 or 9 stitches in his forehead.
13: Right, right. He's a wonderful guy. And I haven't seen him since that happened.
6: Well, he posted a photo online. I'm like, oh, I heard about that. Let him rest. I don't need to see it. It looked bad.
13: I didn't see. My wife saw it.
6: Yeah.
13: And that's what she said too. But I'd heard about that right before then. My wife saw the post. But yeah, it's unfortunate that's becoming more common with these electric bikes. And they you know, I walk early in the morning and I see a lot of them, and a lot of them are going at a pretty good speed. Same thing with the scooters. And like in this situation, I think it depends on specifically the facts and what is reasonable under the circumstances. There's some gray area there. We don't know. But as I often say, and I'll promote my colleague Zach on this one, Zach Pesha, that I think it'd be a good idea to consult with an attorney who specializes in personal injury and let that attorney advise you as to the nature of what that attorney believes it might be your cause of action.
6: So now the world we live in, there's cameras everywhere. Right, I mean, they say it was near campus. We don't know where, but is this, how do you get video footage? Does Sarah or her daughter go and knock on doors, or does an attorney then reach out to businesses saying, hey, do you have any security camera footage that we might be able to review? Who makes the ask of the business that might have a camera?
13: Right. If you don't hire an attorney, then you have to, you know, probably do some of that work on your own. I know Zach works really hard in these types of situations, try to get the bottom of what really happened here. I've seen Zach do it. And a lot of times you see this with some fender benders, you know, that if nobody, no witnesses, it's an odd hour of the day and nobody's around. I'm not sure if the police were called, you know, in this circumstance, sometimes the police then will do an investigation and try to determine based upon the officer's investigation, who's at fault, if anybody.
6: Yeah.
13: So there are a lot of varying factors there, but that's why I think at minimum, I always encourage people that have these types of questions, go at least receive a consultation.
6: Yeah.
13: It's free, you know, and so it's not, you're not out anything, and the attorney will give you his or her honest opinion then.
6: Let me ask you this. I don't know if you and I talked about this a year or so ago, but at one point in my life, I was at a street fest in Chicago, and I was not at my car, and there was a fight on the street between,
13: I think I remember you talking
6: two
13: about
6: dudes.
13: Right, right.
6: And a dude threw a dude onto my car and dented my car, and I went to one of the bars that was in the area. I said, do you have cameras facing outside? They go, absolutely we do. Mm-hmm. I go, were they recording? They go, absolutely they were. We made sure they worked before the street fest. We like to cover ourselves. They wouldn't give me the footage.
13: Interesting.
6: Which is so weird. The patrons, to the best of my knowledge, weren't in their bar, so they couldn't get charged with being overserved or something like that. But through the grapevine, I was told, oh, yeah, they can see your car getting damaged, but we're not going to release the tape. And I wonder, is that because there might be other pending litigation about other cameras that maybe something happened in and around their bar that they don't want to give it up to me because then they might not want to give it up to the next case? I don't know. I was so mad because it would have proven my case.
13: Right.
6: And I went to court and a judge found the person not guilty of, you know. I'm
13: interesting.
6: Like, oh, it killed me.
13: You probably didn't hire an attorney, though, did you?
6: No.
13: Yeah. So I think it's a good idea. I mean, I'm biased, you know, but I think it's a good idea. At least have that consultation because, again, as you described too, Scott, there's just so many different factors that could be at play. And you're right. You know, sometimes there are cameras recording what we are unaware of.
6: Yes. And sometimes you know, they only last 24 hours and they get recycled over in a tape. So if you don't act quickly. All right. I got another question here. It says, over the last couple of years, I used multiple buy now, pay later services for everyday household expenses and small business supplies for a side hustle that ultimately failed. Between those micro loans and credit cards, I'm buried. I want to file Chapter 7 to reset, but I heard micro loans and recent digital payments are audited differently. Does bankruptcy cover modern app-based debt? And will my side hustle tools get liquidated?
13: We talked last week, Scott. Ed McKibben is not a bankruptcy authority. Yeah. I don't really handle the bankruptcies. But we have four attorneys in our office now, four who do. And it's become an extremely busy part of the work that we do. Constantly we're getting phone calls and consultations. And so I know our attorneys are very responsive. So if you've got a question like this, if you contact our office or go to pioletilaw.com, pioletitilaw.com, I'd like to think you'll probably be able to talk to somebody within 24 hours, at least, if not immediately. My understanding, you know, and again, I'm not a bankruptcy attorney, but I think this person probably can get this taken care of with the filing of a bankruptcy, but I'm going to leave that to the experts to advise this caller of what is in his best interest.
6: Do you have you all seen over the years that when inflation starts ticking up, you get more bankruptcy calls? I would assume
13: it's a variety of things. I think so. Right. And we're getting a lot of calls right now, and so that's why, you know, we brought in two attorneys within the past few months just because of the volume.
6: All right, here's one from Jenna in Bloomington. My ex-husband and I have shared legal custody of our two middle schoolers. My employer recently transitioned my role to a 100% remote, giving me the option to move out of state closer to my aging parents. My ex says I cannot move the kids across state lines without his permission, even though it benefits my work-life balance. What does Illinois law require when a parent wants to relocate out of state with a joint custody arrangement?
13: I'm assuming, based on this question, you said it was a divorce, right?
6: Yes.
13: Scott? And so the court, it sounds like, has jurisdiction probably here in McLean County. Yes, you do need permission then from the court to relocate. And it may seem obvious to you that this should happen given these circumstances. But if you and the father cannot agree, then it's going to have to go before a judge. Sometimes the court, too, will appoint a guardian ad litem. That is an attorney trained to determine what's in the child or children's best interest here and then report to the court. So that might be part of the process, too. But yeah, if the two of you cannot agree, then it's going to have to go before a judge, and then the judge would need to grant permission for that. If the judge doesn't grant permission, then you have to adjust the parenting plan, you know, like maybe extended parenting time over the summer, 6 to 8 weeks, maybe some time over, you know, winter between Christmas and New Year's, maybe a weekend. And so you make adjustments there too if like I said, the transfer is not granted by the court.
6: You know, I don't know if Jenna's listening or not. There was one line in here that was concerning to me. She says, even though it benefits my work-life balance. We're talking about the law. I mean, with respect, I would love Jenna to have a great work-life balance, but just because it would bring Jenna work-life balance does not mean that her ex-husband should automatically say yes to this when there is a legal court document that says you have shared legal custody. I would say to Jenna, and I'm not, maybe Jenna's going to get these kids and get to move. That's fine. Mm-hmm. But put the shoe on the other foot. What if your ex-husband was asking the same thing? How would Jenna feel? And we're getting into the emotions of it all now. But the law doesn't care about a work-life balance.
13: It can. I mean, it depends on, you know, what's the nature of the move? Is it, you know, kind of a no-brainer in terms of work-life balance, your better income, you're closer to, that doesn't mean it's going to carry the day, right. But those are things that the court, you know, has to determine. This is a great question. We get these questions all the time, and they're difficult questions though to answer, because that's why I mentioned a guardian ad litem. Sometimes the court and the parties will want a guardian ad litem to do that independent investigation. And if the children or the child is of an age that, you know, they're older and they can kind of express what they want too, that's going to come into play. And, you know, what types of schools are available for the kids, what type of support systems, it's a number of things, but you're right, Scott, you're balancing that between two parents, and most importantly, the child or children, what's in this child or children's best interest here.
6: Ed truly. McKibben joins me in studio from Pioletti and Nichols. Last question here. My spouse and I are going through a divorce. During our marriage, my spouse invested heavily in cryptocurrency and digital assets stored in self-custody wallets, but now claims those investments lost almost all their value. They say, I suspect they are hiding funds offshore or in cold storage. How do family law courts handle modern digital assets when one party tries to underreport their net worth?
13: Well, it sounds like that's what, you know, part of the discovery process would be a part of, in trying to determine what's there, identify those assets, value. Is there any type of dissipation, meaning using marital assets for things outside really of a marital means, you know, like wasting marital assets? So that's a very good question, a difficult question to answer, but it sounds like through the discovery process, you're trying to determine, can we identify these assets? How do I identify them? What's the value? You know, and again, discovery is, you're trying to make sure there are not hidden assets. Yeah. That if you don't do discovery, that's the risk that you take, because then, you know, assets like these might not be located. So mm-hmm. therefore they won't be equitably divided. Mm-hmm. And that's always, you know, sometimes, unfortunately, these dissolution processes can become complicated. They can take more time than the parties would like, but you're trying to do due diligence on all of this stuff.
6: All right. If somebody wants to get in touch with Pioletti and Nichols, what's the address of your office in downtown Bloomington, and where do you have other locations?
13: Yeah, good question. I always tell people here in McLean County, Bloomington, it's very convenient. We're pretty much across the street from the courthouse, 121 North Main. It's right at the corner of Main and Washington. The McLean County Historical Museum is right there, kitty corner to our office. And so it's a great location. We have offices in Eureka. That's the original office that I know you've had Don in here, and that goes back over 85 years now. Then we have offices in Peoria, Kankakee, St. Louis is where Zach is handling our personal injury. And so variety of offices. I think the best way, I mentioned earlier, Pioletti, because we have those varying addresses, Pioletti Law, Pioletti Law, PioLettiLaw.com. If you go to our website, you can interact with us. You can specific contact information for each one of those offices. So that's probably the best way, Scott.
6: Fantastic. Always good to see you. I'll check in with you next week.
13: Yeah, thanks, Scott.
6: All right, it's WJBC. Good morning.
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22: Your political insights from ABC News. A Trump rally doubleheader Wednesday. First stop for the president in Arizona, where he said that he thinks rallies are energizing voters.
23: I wasn't going to do this, but, you know, we're going to end up doing about 32, 33 of them. And we're off to a very good start. I guess it's number 8 or so.
22: And it was off to Montana next, where Trump announced new federal spending in the state. Texas Democratic Senate nominee James Tallarico joined CNN for a town hall on Wednesday evening, where he repeatedly invoked his Christian faith, delivered a scathing critique of the Iran war, and made no mention of his opponent until the final answer of the night, saying, quote, "I don't want people to just vote against Ken Paxton. I want them to vote for me." New White House Press Secretary Katie Zechariah is facing mounting questions about her background. She calls herself an attorney, but no record's been found of her passing the bar in any of the 50 states. And the Wall Street Journal reporting that she sat for the California bar exam after graduating law school, but didn't pass. Dave Packer, ABC News.
6: Hey, a huge thank you to our incredible local sponsors who made the Scott Miller Show calendar happen this year. Clean Cans, Melissa Eisenberg, your country financial rep, Moe's Southwest Grill, Denny's Donuts and Bakery, and Ron Smith Printing. Thank you, thank you, thank you. Hey, anybody fan of the television show Girls? Well, HBO has ordered a 5-episode limited revival of Lena Dunham's acclaimed comedy series Girls. Dunham, Allison Williams, Jemima Kirk, among the other cast members, are all confirmed to return. Notably absent is Adam Driver, who Dunham described as verbally aggressive during filming of her memoir. Production begins next year, marking 15 years since the show's premiere. Dunham said the characters started talking to me in the shower around her 40th birthday, inspiring the revival's focus on the milestone of turning 40. Dunham will write, direct, and executive produce alongside Judd Apatow. So HBO is reviving Girls. And from what I've learned, the cast has evolved. They've moved up. They've grown up. It's no longer about 20-somethings living in New York. They are now 40-somethings living in New York. From what I've seen fans of this show say, they are so looking forward to this revival. Limited revival. 5 episodes, so. But, you know, if it's got legs, it'll take off. If it gets the ratings, we will be seeing another couple of seasons of it. So good luck to them. All right. It's FM 102.1 and AM 1230 WJBC. Coming up after bottom of the hour news, we'll check in with Sarah from the Garlic Press. They are celebrating 50 years. 50 years in business. Big celebration going on this weekend. More coming up. Closer to Halloween, Uptown Normal, you can stop by, do a little shopping at the Garlic Press or online at thegarlicpress.com.
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26: We have our first taste of The Mob. The new reality series brings a group of celebrities together in Italy to compete for $250,000. Created by the producers behind The Traitors and hosted by Parker Posey, The Mob comes to Hulu on October 26th. Disney is the parent company of Hulu and ABC News. An exciting roster of actors is joining Dig. The new Peacock series will welcome actors Max Greenfield, Brendan Lee Mulligan, Jason Mantzoukas, Noma Domozweni, and Dan Bukatinski in recurring and guest roles. The new series about archaeologists working in Greece stars Amy Poehler and Hugh Laurie. Dig premieres on November 23rd.
27: City of Stars.
26: La La Land is going from the screen to the stage. The Academy Award-winning film is being developed into a musical with the movie's choreographer Mandy Moore attached. Happy birthday to celebrity chef Emeril Lagasse, who is 67. Wayne Cabot, ABC News.
28: Illinois Wesleyan University will now serve all 13 McLean County high schools under its direct admission program. Now, this program gives local students direct admission offers and a minimum of $40,000 in scholarships a year. Previously, it only served Bloomington High School when the program began. The hope is for local students with talent to stay local.
29: I think the most important thing that we want McLean County families to know is that they are wanted here. We have an incredible amount of local talent, and we are excited to keep that local talent local.
28: The university will work directly with schools to ensure the students receive an offer from IWU. And in case you missed it, monarch butterflies migrate at the same time every year, and that time also happens to be during Day of the Dead, where Latin communities remember who came before them. We learn from this week's CI hero, Sylvia Shu, with Miller Park Zoo, the connection between the two.
3: It's called Dia de las Monarcas Mariposas, and in translation, it is Day of the Monarch Butterfly. And what it basically is we are trying to talk about our conservation efforts that we do here at Miller Park Zoo with monarch butterflies.
7: Every year, monarchs begin the migration south, passing by many places on the way. During this time, the Latin community is celebrating the ones who came before during Day of the Dead.
3: The Day of the Dead celebrations and the migration of monarchs from the north to Central America coincides with the same celebration. So part of the tradition is that when the monarchs are coming back, it's actually the return of their lost warriors.
7: For Sylvia, sharing her culture with her community is important.
3: Even though I'm raised here in the United States, I'm from here, but it's important as I get an opportunity to share that with my community.
8: We love being able to introduce people to different cultures, different ideas, inclusivity, just being able to show everyone so we can be united.
7: And being able to educate about the monarchs is also important for everyone at the zoo.
8: We're actually a part of a tagging system, so we're able to track them. We actually get notified if they make it all the way down to Mexico. And it's amazing being able to show people their entire lifespan.
7: Sylvia hopes that people walked away knowing the importance of monarchs, not just for the environment, but her culture too.
3: I hope they walk away with an appreciation for the Latin culture, and understanding how important it is to take care of our monarchs. That, you know, not just for this cult, you know, for our culture, but also just in general.
7: In Bloomington, Austin Feeman, WMBD News.
9: The high school football regular season closes with a bang this week. How about 8-0 Normal West? At 8-0 Normal Community, the winner is the Big 12 Conference champion. The winner is also likely a number one seed in the playoff brackets that will be announced on Saturday night. It's the first time the two rivals have entered the Week 9 game with 8-0 records, which already adds to a great crosstown rivalry matchup.
10: I think it's a unique experience. I don't think anything like this has ever happened. I think we've battled for conference titles in the past, but I don't ever recall it being 8-0 versus 8-0 week 9, which is really, really cool. It's cool for both schools. It's cool for the community, and it's just going to be a great experience for our players.
11: You're talking about the winner takes all, you know, for the conference. You're talking about, obviously, you know, bragging rights for, you know, in town. You're talking about the winner solidifies themselves as the one seed in their respective class. You know, so there's a lot on the line. You know, you wouldn't have it any other way.
9: And we talk about the high school football playoff projections on this week's edition of CI Sideline Stories. Bureau Journal Star reporter Adam Duvall helps break down the football postseason outlook. We also talk about high school volleyball and the return of basketball star Amarion Smith-Hawley to Richwood. 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
12: Your local weather authority, meteorologist Molly Naisland. Scattered showers through the morning, then scattered showers and storms in the afternoon. Temperatures staying right around the upper 60s. Mostly cloudy overnight with rain coming to an end. Temperatures in the mid to upper 40s. Mostly cloudy with a slight chance for rain Friday. High temperatures in the mid 50s. You can find more weather updates 24/7 on CIProud.com.
13: 64 degrees right now at WJBC. Let's take a look at some numbers with AgMarket.net. We say good morning to Ethan Robson. Good morning, sir.
17: Well, good morning. Grain markets mixed to lower. December corn unchanged right now, 480 and three quarters. New crop soybeans down 3 1/4, 1274. Wheat market Chicago's up 6 3/4, 680 on the dot. Elevator protein market. Live cattle December up 90 cents to 25.97 and a half. Feeder cattle October up 50 cents, 341.47. Pigs are up 17 and a half cents at 68 1/4. WTI crude oil up $1.29 a barrel at 95.21. Gold market's up $73 at 41.81. Silver market up 2% as well at 57.82.5. Dollar index lower. Bonds are higher. Dow Jones up 343 points. Ethan Robson, AgMarket.net.
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13: 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Scott Miller hanging out on your radio. You know, WJBC celebrated its 100th anniversary last year. That means we're 101.
9: Woohoo!
13: Well, you know what? Another great local business about to celebrate a massive anniversary. The Garlic Press. 50 years. 50 years. They're celebrating all weekend long, Friday, Saturday, Sunday. They'll have giveaways and they'll have demonstrations and samples and sales and just go and show some love, right? That's what it's all about. Show some love. Sarah's one of the owners of the Garlic Press. She joins me on the phone right now. Sarah, good morning.
20: Good morning. Hello.
13: Okay, first off, you mentioned something to me a month or two ago that I want to highlight again. Your mom is the reason why you are in the position you are, that you are the owner, along with Pam, of the Garlic Press. Your mother ran it for so many years. But you told me on the air, your mom was not the original owner.
20: Yeah, that's true. There was another woman, Frankie Hip, and she ran it for about a year.
13: And then your mom stumbled upon it, and you and your mom and your dad went in, and they brokered a deal. They got a loan. They bought the business, and the rest is history. Can you believe that it's been 50 years?
20: No, it's hard to fathom. It's pretty amazing when you look at the stats of all the small businesses, you know, in the nation, and 50 is pretty darn great, and we're not stopping now.
13: So can you tell me any early memories you have? What do you remember of the Garlic Press when your mom first took it over?
20: Wow. Well, I remember a very tiny store on the corner. It was jam-packed, up high, lots of baskets and food dehydrators, and I remember it being such a strange place filled up with kitchen things, and my mom would sometimes make the weirdest food because she was experimenting with the Cuisinart food processor. But I remember to sneak into the jelly beans because she sold jelly beans. She was one of the very first. It was great.
13: Now, have you talked to your mom about her feelings about the store turning 50? I would assume she is probably over the moon.
20: She is. And I will say, in a true mom form, she is very proud of Pam and I.
13: Yeah.
20: And very happy we're doing this. And it couldn't be in better hands kind of situation. And that makes her feel absolutely great.
1: I love
20: She's amazed, actually.
1: I love it. So 50 years, you're celebrating this weekend, Friday, Saturday, and Sunday. Can you give me an idea of what's going to happen if people stop by tomorrow evening or stop in Saturday, if they just pop in to say hello? What's going down for the anniversary?
20: Oh, we've got so much. I thought I should break it down into each day.
1: Okay, right? Bring it, sister.
20: I tell you, and I even just added another demo this morning before I talked to you. It's so cool. So we thought we'd start with a little start of Friday. It's not all day, but from 4 to 7, so in the evening. And we're making these little bites, little appetizers, using our Olivelli oils and vinegars. So we're going to have a selection of bruschetta and bacon-wrapped shrimp and veggies and chicken skewers, but they're all going to be made with our olive oil and vinegars. And so we'll have people walking around with those appetizers. We're going to make little bubblies for drinking with our fruit shrub. We love fruit shrub. If I haven't talked about it yet, I can't believe it. But it's an old-fashioned way to preserve fruit, and we sell these in they're a company that we sell. And it's made from cooked down fruit and vinegar, and they're completely organic, by the way, too. So there's like a cranberry, a strawberry, a raspberry, and you just pour that into some bubble water and you have a great refreshing spritzer. Phenomenal. So we'll be playing with that. We might have a little wine, but we'll see. And of course, we're going to be, I think it's going to be a moment of toasts, raising our glasses a few times over the evening. But there are prizes to enter to win. And we're going to have, actually, you're going to be entered to win these prizes all weekend long, and then we'll pull winners at the end. but we will have our garlic press shopper bag. It's brand new. Back in the day, we had a burlap bag that everyone loved. It was huge, big shopper, like you would take to the farmer's market or grocery shopping. And we even would hear back from people that they saw our garlic press shopping bag in San Francisco at a farmer's market.
1: Wow.
20: And we loved, wasn't that fun? We thought that was so cool. That made us cool somehow. But so we have a new version. It's a big jute bag, and that's its debut day is on Friday evening. And we also, we're going to debut our new garlic press t-shirts. We've been working with Jeremy over at Meltdown Creative Works and coming up with a design. And so we'll have brand new 50th anniversary collector's edition. Let's call it that, right?
1: I love
20: collector's edition garlic press t-shirts. And they are in our favorite blue color of blue. That's the only choice right now. And on Sunday or Friday, why do I keep saying that? Friday only, we never put Polish pottery on sale. We never have to. And on Friday evening only, we'll do 20% off Polish pottery. For those people that collect it, that's a big deal. And all those beautiful sweaters and outfits I've been bringing into the studio, we are going to put for only for the evening, 20% off all that brand new fall clothing.
1: So and stop in Friday evening for lots of sales.
20: Yeah, and that's from 4 to 7.
1: Okay.
20: The sale. And the Le Creuset tea kettles and stock pots, 20% off.
1: I love it. Friday.
20: Yeah.
1: And then what's happening Saturday?
20: Oh, my goodness. So Saturday, we have a lot of kitchen stuff happening. First and foremost, Trish Rinaldo, who we know and love, we've worked with her for so many years from Le Creuset. She's going to be in the kitchen. She's going to be cooking up a tomato bisque soup from 10 to 12. She'll be in there cooking. She's also going to be making some wonderful bread in the bread ovens. So that beautiful sort of artisan-looking bread that you bake in a cast iron and pull it out and put, wonderful. She's going to be doing soup and bread. And that's from 10 until noon. And then she'll be around for questions. But then Ed Bartosz, which nobody here knows, but we know him well. He has been a rep for us for Wusthof for decades. And now he's with Kang Shang Cutlery. He's been with them for a long time. He's going to be doing a whole table, just knife skills. He's going to have a whole pile of vegetables. He's going to be showing off the proper knife skills. And he's going to invite customers, you guys listening, to jump in there and give it a go. He wants you to learn knife skills. Yeah, and he's got some really phenomenal specials. He'll be highlighting some great pricing while he's here. And he does have some giveaways with purchase, like a gift with purchase. So if that's the day, you should do it. But it's a great time to stop in and talk about knife skills. That's a big one for us. Two blasts from the past, because it's our 50th, we convinced Tom McCulley. Many people know him. He's a professor over at Heartland and English professor. And then Jackie Pope Ganser, who was also part of Garlic Press for many years, and she was the chef behind most of the foods in our cafe. Both of them are going to do a one-hour cooking demo. And so Tom McCulley is 1 to 2, and Jackie Pope Ganser is from 3 to 4. And those people have a lot of followers and a lot of fans. And it's just a free walk in the kitchen and watch them throw down.
1: Love it.
20: Hopefully taste. Yeah, I'm so excited about both of them.
1: Now, do you have all of this schedule and information up at thegarlicpress.com? Or how can they double check to make sure the hours of it all?
20: Well, you know what? I'll probably post another sheet on our Facebook page.
1: But okay.
20: There is stuff on our Facebook and Instagram.
1: Great. Great, great, great.
20: Yeah. No, I hear you. I hear you. After talking with you, I'll post another one because it gets more detailed all the time.
1: I love it. And then what's happening Sunday?
20: Sunday, the one that just got added, and I'm thrilled to pieces, is a chef duo. They are a married couple. Colin and Sarah both went to cooking school, the CIA out on the East Coast. No, it's not the CIA. It's the CIA. what is that stand for? All of a sudden, I can't think of it. It's a very...
1: Culinary Institute of America.
20: Institute of America. Thank you. Thank you. They both graduated from there. And they have, in the past, taught lots of classes. And they're so fun, and they're kind of fun together. They bounce off each other and quibble and different things. And also, actually, Colin was our chef when we very first opened the cafe. He was the chef for several years. And he was the reason we made real homemade from scratch chai and never looked back. We were going to use some constitute out of a jug, and that just horrified us. So he, thanks to him and so many other dishes he brought to the Garlic Press. But they are teaching, showing a dish from 12 to 1 on Sunday. And then we have, it's called Flip to Heston. Heston is not got as big a name as Le Creuset, but Heston is a serious contender in cookware. They are what we brought in a couple years ago. It's made in Italy. And in particular, it's the Nanobon. It has it's titanium. You're cooking against titanium, which is this really smooth, luxurious surface. So things tend not to stick to it.
1: Yeah.
20: It's a lifetime. You'll have it forever. It's an heirloom pan. They're heirloom. Absolutely stunning. And he's going to come in, and he's going to be showing off how to cook an egg, because people always struggle that eggs stick in their pans,
1: yep.
20: Right? And so he's going to show you how to do it, and then he's going to challenge people to come up and try it themselves and flip an egg.
1: I love it.
20: And he's going to have people, you can participate. And then if you participate, you get your name in the box to possibly win a gift certificate to the Garlic Press. So
1: fantastic.
20: We're trying to encourage people to be brave.
1: 50th really anniversary. 50 years, Friday, Saturday, and Sunday, yep. 108 West North Street in Uptown. 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But stop in sometime this weekend, Friday, Saturday, and Sunday. 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Say hi to Sarah and Pam. Congratulate them on 50 years of a great local business in Uptown Normal. Once again, write it down, 108 West North Street in Uptown Normal. You don't need me to tell you the address. You already know where it is. Go do some shopping, support local, shop local, and celebrate 50 years. Congratulations, Sarah. I'll see you soon.
20: Thank you so much. We'll see you. Yes.
1: There she goes, Sarah from the Garlic Press on WJBC. Catch
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1: 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Tracy joins me to serve up the hot list of can't-miss local events, hidden gems, and weekend adventures perfectly tailored to your busy life. Stop scrolling and start exploring. Don't say there's nothing to do. Just ask Tracy. Let her prove you wrong. Hey, Google has released its list of top trending Halloween costumes for 2026. Horror films, video games, and viral internet sensations leading the way. Topping the list is Buddy the Unicorn from Casper Kelly's horror film Buddy, followed by the squishy toy Nito and Nikki from Curry Barker's horror hit Obsession. Those are your top three, according to Google. All right. We'll take a break. We'll wrap things up here, and I'll get out of your hair, and hopefully I'll be back tomorrow, and the computer will be working smoothly, but no promises. Hey, it's third Sunday market time. 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

0: 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This is not a contest prize. This hat is not for sale. The only way to get a Scott Miller hat is when I gift them randomly. Now, there is only one rule. You cannot ask for a hat. If you ask for one, you are restricted from receiving a hat. You are banned. You do not get a hat. WJBC, good morning. Who's this?
1: Good morning. This is your mom. I want a hat. I'm a down low.
0: Mom?
1: We won't tell anybody.
0: What is rule number one?
2: Don't ask for a hat.
0: No hat for her.
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0: Hey, your WJBC forecast comes from WMBD-TV meteorologist Molly Naslin. Rain this morning, scattered storms in the afternoon, highs in the upper 60s and low 70s. Tonight, mostly cloudy skies overnight, lows in the upper 40s. Friday, mostly cloudy, a slight chance for some rain, highs in the mid-50s. Overnight lows Friday in the upper 30s with areas of frost and clear skies, 65 degrees right now. At WJBC, rain moving into the area as we speak, and we will have a chance for constant rain until 1 o'clock.
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8: From ABC News, I'm Sherry Preston. It was to have been the first public execution in nearly a century, and now it won't be happening. President Trump saying on Truth Social that the firing squad death of Fort Hood shooter Nidal Hassan will not be live streamed.
9: The former Army psychiatrist was convicted and sentenced to die for the 2009 mass shooting that killed 13 and wounded 31. Defense Secretary Pete Hegseth has ordered that the 56-year-old die by firing squad, and President Trump suggested it be a live-streamed execution. Now he's dropped the idea, posting on Truth Social that victims and families of the victims of the massacre will still be able to watch Hassan die.
8: ABC's Jim Ryan. Another snapshot of the economy. The Labor Department says wholesale inflation was double what economists predicted it would be, mostly because of higher fuel costs caused by the Iran war.
10: As Republicans wrestle with the economic fallout of this war, the president is increasingly lashing out at his opponents, overnight saying that leakers who reveal information on military plans should be shot. Meanwhile, the money continues to flow into these races. Advertisers now on track to spend $10 billion on campaign ads.
8: ABC's Mary Bruce. Ukraine resuming attacks on Russian oil refineries hours after President Volodymyr Zelensky said a brief truce with Moscow was over. The Vatican has issued a statement saying Pope Leo is working from his hospital room after undergoing surgery to remove that cancerous nodule from his lung.
11: Everything is positive in terms of the recovery. The key question, of course, is did the cancer spread? Nothing on that at the moment. And the Vatican is stressing, I think, that, you know, there will be tests. Those test results could take some time in terms of determining if all of the cancer was removed and if the cancer had spread before and whether or not the Pope will need any form of treatment going forward.
8: ABC's Tom Sophie Burridge at the Vatican. Checking the markets, the Dow is up 426 points and the S&P is up 25. 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
1: Harry and Meghan making their first joint public appearance since moving back to the UK.
2: The couple visiting a recording studio and food bank in Nottingham. A crowd of 100 or so cheering them. Today's trip, a more muted affair than when they visited the town after announcing their engagement back in 2017. The streets back then, packed for their official engagement.
1: ABC's Lama Hassan in London, the king reiterating that the two are not working royals. October is Breast Cancer Awareness Month, and as ABC's Rebecca Jarvis reports, there's new technology that could help doctors determine whether someone's breast cancer will return.
3: It's called Tumor Site Risk. It's just received FDA clearance. The technology uses AI to analyze an existing breast MRI to help estimate the risk of a woman's cancer returning 5 or even 10 years later. And here's what that actually looks like. The AI examines the tumor and the surrounding tissues. Then it generates a personalized report classifying a patient as low, intermediate, or high risk.
1: An arrest in the cold case disappearance of Michelle Parker, who went on the People's Court over a decade ago, trying to settle a dispute with her ex-husband, Dale Smith, over a $5,000 engagement ring.
4: He gets pretty malicious and vindictive, and he's a mean person, especially when he's been drinking.
1: That was on the show. She disappeared shortly after that. Police had suspected the husband. Recent DNA testing led to Smith's arrest. Sherry Preston, ABC News.
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0: is broke and common sense is weird. 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George Camel, number one best-selling author, Ramsey Personality, is my co-host today. James is in Springfield, Missouri. Hey, James, how are you?
1: I'm doing well, sir. Thank you.
0: Sure. What's up?
1: I own two houses, and I'm wondering if I need to go bankrupt or let one of them go in foreclosure. I've been paying both mortgages since my children, who were my tenants, moved out in late July, and I'm running out of my savings.
0: Okay, so the house that they moved out of, what is it worth?
1: It is right around 400.
0: And what do you owe on it?
1: 260 with a HELOC of 100,000.
0: Okay. So is it for sale?
1: It is for sale. It's been for sale since July.
0: Mm-hmm. Why is it not sold?
1: I think the market, my wife and I combined families about 7 years ago. I converted the carport into a garage, into a room so that all of our 8 children could live in one house. And that seems to be the biggest gripe from the buyers right now, that there is no garage in Phoenix, Arizona.
0: The house is in Phoenix. Okay.
1: Yes, sir.
0: All right. Ouch. Okay. Yeah, I mean, I'm going to keep dropping the price. And who has the HELOC, the local bank in Missouri or the local bank in Phoenix?
1: In Phoenix, Bank of America.
0: Oh, Lord Jesus. Okay. You're dealing with the evil empire. All right. Well, what I would do is, what's your real estate agent like?
1: He is, he's okay. He was a high school friend.
0: Wrong answer. Fire him.
1: Okay.
0: He's okay. He was a high school friend is not how we pick a real estate agent when we're standing over the fire and they're getting ready to light it.
1: Yes.
0: Okay.
1: Yes,
0: so
1: sir.
0: You need a high octane, high protein pro. 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And if the offer is less than you owe, take the offer to Bank of America. That's called a short sale, and a good agent can show you how to do that. But if you don't have them, I'm guessing you don't. How much cash do you have in savings?
1: It's depleted after my.
0: I know. How much cash do you have in savings?
1: $6,000.
0: Okay. Not enough to help with this. Okay. All right.
2: So, what's your income?
1: Since January, we knew that we were going to be letting the kids leave the house. I got a second job. So I make good money, $6,900 for my primary source of income and roughly $2,000 a month from my second job.
2: Okay. And so that, you know, $8,900 bucks is not enough to cover all the bills in both mortgages right now?
0: Buying your kids a house to live in is causing you to face bankruptcy. I want everybody to hear that out there, okay?
1: Yes, sir.
0: Yeah, next time one of you call in here wanting to buy your kid a house to live in, I'm going to yell at you because of James, okay? And people like James that I've talked to for the last 30 years that do this stuff. Oh, my gosh, I'm so sorry. You're not bankrupt. You might get foreclosed on. Is your primary residence up for sale?
1: My primary residence we live in Missouri.
0: That's your primary residence.
1: It's not up for sale. We live in it.
0: Yeah. What do you owe on it?
1: We just moved here from Arizona, so $385 I owe on it. It's probably worth $425.
0: Okay. All right. And you can pay that payment pretty easy if you stop paying the other one, right?
1: Yes, sir. Yeah.
0: Okay. So... Here's your number one, you take care of food. Number two, lights and water in Missouri. Number three, you make sure your house payment is paid in Missouri and you keep your lights on and burning there in Missouri. The other thing is the problem. Agreed?
1: Yes, sir.
0: So if something's going to go bye-bye, it's going to be the thing in Arizona. So put the house on the market with a good real estate agent, get an offer, a short sale offer, take it to Bank of America. If they don't take it, tell them to come take it. Maybe they want it worse than you do. So if they, you know, so you owe $100,000 to them, if they offer nets them $70,000 and they won't take that, then say, all right, guys, here's the keys. Now, good luck with that.
1: How does it work if my mortgage is with another?
0: That's okay. Your first mortgage is not the problem. Your second mortgage is the problem. I mean, if you could sell it for $260,000, it'd be gone.
1: Yeah.
0: Yeah, but you've got this big butt home equity loan on there. And the whole deal. So
2: you got other consumer debts too on top of that?
1: $6,000 in credit card. Mm-hmm. I have a car loan for $13,000, but that's it.
0: Okay. Well, you need to plow through those and keep the house in Missouri afloat and let the other one go. And hopefully you can sell it before they foreclose on it for something in short sale. And if you quit paying the payments on the Arizona house, both payments, the home equity and the first mortgage, you can stay afloat in Missouri with the numbers you gave me. Am I right?
1: Yes, sir. Absolutely. Yeah.
0: You've just got to prioritize. Pain is coming. You should choose it.
1: Okay.
0: That's what I'm saying. And this thing of I've got one foot on the boat, one on the dock, and the boat's leaving, you're going to end up in the water. Okay. So choose the dock. Let the boat go, right?
1: If they foreclose on you, they may
0: push you into bankruptcy 4 or 5 years from now, but I doubt it.
1: Okay.
0: In the event of foreclosure, probably at the foreclosure sale, the first mortgage will get covered because it's got a lot of equity above the first mortgage. Then all you've got to deal with is the evil empire of Bank of America. And if Bank of America, if you owe them $100,000, it gets foreclosed on, they get $20,000 out of that or so. They're going to come after you for $80,000. You're going to settle that for $20,000 or $30,000 5 years from now.
1: Okay.
0: But Bank of America is completely incompetent. It takes them forever to get around to doing anything. It may go 4 years before they foreclose even. The first mortgage might foreclose before they do. They truly are completely incompetent. News came out yesterday. They're getting ready to get a $1.2 billion fine for misbehavior with the Federal Trade Commission. This is how bad Bank of America is. It is truly a cesspool. But that's not your fault right now. It's really not even your problem. Your problem is you made a dumb decision to try to keep this house afloat for your kids. And when they told you in January they were moving, you should have put it on the market right then and given it away. And put them in the street where they belonged. But instead, you got caught in this thing trying to be super dad, and you don't have the money to be super dad. Man, I'm so sorry. Yeah, let that thing rot over there and then deal with it when you have to deal with it. But you're not bankrupt until somebody chases you and starts taking stuff. If they foreclose on it, whoop-de-doop-de, you got a foreclosure.

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0: Olivia is in Houston. Hey, Olivia, how are you?
1: Oh, my gosh, this is so cool. I'm doing good.
0: Good. How can we help?
1: Okay, so my, I'm going to try to keep this brief. My son turned 18 in August, and he's in his senior year of high school, and he leaves in June for the United States Marine Corps. And I was going to give him a small graduation, like, gift, like a fine of $1,000. But he blew through the $1,000 I gave him on his 18th birthday in August in like 3 weeks. And he works, he has really good work ethic, and he blows all his money every month. And so I feel like, am I enabling bad spending behavior? And should I, instead of giving him the $1,000 cash, put it in some type of savings account for him? Or what advice do you have?
0: Mm-hmm. He's got a much larger problem than $1,000. He's getting ready to go into the military at 18 years old with no supervision whatsoever and blow every single thing he makes there.
1: Yeah.
0: When you leave the base, we do a lot of work with the military. When you leave the average base in America and you go driving out through the gates, as soon as you drive through the gates, you see every stupid human thing that can be done on each side of the road for the next 2 miles. The predators feed on these young, naive people like your son, and they suck the marrow out of their bones. It's sad. And so it's not unusual at all for us to meet an 18-year-old or a 20-year-old or a 22-year-old who spent 4 years in the military and has spent every single dime they've ever made, plus some, and gone into debt because they get scammed by all these people just outside the gates. So that's a bigger problem than him blowing your little $1,000.
2: His first paycheck's going to be more than that, right?
1: Yeah, I mean, I would assume so. Like, with the ranking, I think he'll be making around $2,000,
0: When does he go to the military?
1: So he should be leaving in June. He's in the delayed entry program right now, so he gets to finish out high school. And so he'll be leaving.
0: So he graduates in May from high school.
1: Mm-hmm.
0: Okay. All right. So what I would do is nothing to do with the $1,000 or nothing to do with your question. Instead, it just raises the bigger thing. He's not been taught how to handle money.
1: Well, so, I've tried.
0: I know, but it didn't work.
1: True.
0: He sucks at it. And he's headed straight for the wall. We got to stop him, hon. I'm scared for him. And you are, too. That's why you called. You're a good mom. Now, are you married?
1: I am.
0: Where's his dad?
1: I am not married to his dad, but his dad is in the picture a lot.
0: And what about the stepfather? What's his relationship with him?
1: It's good. Yeah, they have a good relationship.
0: Okay. Have you been involved with the recruiting process into the military? Do you know the recruiter?
1: Yes.
0: Okay. I'm going to put all three of those men in his face. Father, stepfather, and recruiter. And go, you have just a few months to learn how to not be stupid.
1: Okay.
0: The recruiter will completely agree with me, I promise you. Which branch of the service?
1: Marine Corps.
0: Oh, definitely he'll agree with me. Okay. For sure. Go down and you and your husband and maybe his dad go down and see the recruiter and y'all gang up on this kid and put him in financial boot camp from now until May. Put him through all of our materials. I'll give it to you for free. I'm going to give you our homeschool curriculum for high schoolers, okay?
1: Oh, okay.
0: For free, right now. And you guys got to make him go through that, and then you can tell him when he completes that and proves that he has learned it and is going to live that way, then I will give you $1,000.
1: Okay.
2: So dangle the carrot.
1: I help him with gas now, $100 a month. Should I not be doing that?
0: What does he go? Once again, let's not treat the symptom. Let's go to the problem. The problem is he sucks at money. That's the problem. Okay? If he didn't suck at money, I don't care how much money you give him. It's not, you're not enabling then. But right now, you're giving a drunk a drink for sure.
1: Okay.
0: And so we've got to get upstream for this for his sake. Because I'm telling you, the third largest reason for dishonorable discharge in the military is financial irresponsibility. These young people get in, they blow everything, they get deeply in debt, they got payday lenders coming out their ears, they've been screwed by every pawn shop and everybody up and down through there, and they got four tattoos to prove it. And it's just, it's unbelievable. And then they get, and they lose their security clearance, so their pay goes down. This is the stuff we deal with when we're trying to help folks in the military. And the senior officers and people like this recruiter, they know exactly what we're talking about, and it's an opportunity for this young boy to become a man and learn some stuff as he goes into the military here. So we'll put him in financial boot camp until he goes to real boot camp, and then get those three men in his life and bust it on him, stepdad, dad, and recruiter, and holding him accountable for learning how to behave with money. Because if not, you're turning a child loose in the middle of a nightmare. You folks don't believe me? Go to a military base, drive outside the gates. You'll see exactly what I'm talking about in 20 seconds. It's strip clubs, tattoo parlors, tote-the-note lots, payday lenders. I mean, it's just like every stupid thing you can do with your life or with your money is right outside the gate. And so, and they're 18 years old.
2: He's going to walk out of that tote-the-note lot with a truck payment of $1,000 with a 15% interest rate.
0: That's what's going to happen. But I got my F-150. Yeah, you're killing me here. Yeah, so that's what he's facing, Olivia. And I'm glad you're realizing there's a problem. But I want you to go deep under the soil and dig out the roots of the weeds, so no more weeds are there. And then the $1,000 or the $100 for gas or all that stuff doesn't matter. And you can be a hard worker and be stupid. I've done it.
2: Work ethic is one part of it, but if you just spend it all, you got nothing to show for it.
0: Exactly. So it's a real opportunity for him. I'm so glad you called, and thank you for raising a young man that wants to serve his country. Mm-hmm. That's incredible. We appreciate you. All right, George is with us in New York. Hi, George. How are you?
3: Hey, how you doing today?
0: Better than I deserve. What's up?
3: All right, so I have a settlement that I received, and I kind of trying to figure out what to do exactly with that money. I have $50,000 in cash.
0: Mm-hmm.
3: I am in debt. I have student loans, credit card debt, and a car loan.
0: How much is each of those?
3: So credit card, I have about $8,000 in total.
0: Mm-hmm.
3: Student loans is about $10,000.
0: Mm-hmm.
3: And my car loan is about $16,000.
0: Cool.
2: You just became debt-free. Yeah. Congrats.
3: So not yet. That's why I'm trying to figure out exactly, you know, do I use that settlement to become fully debt-free and from there start saving and, you know, building up?
2: How much do you have saved right now in cash?
3: I have my Roth. The cash, I have around like $2,000. My Roth IRA, I have it halfway maxed.
2: Okay. Well, we've got a system here where we pay off the debt first, then we get the emergency fund, then we build wealth. There's a prerequisite, and it's for a good reason. If you invest while you're carrying debt, you're not going to invest very much. And you have one emergency, and you slip back into debt. So if you clean up this debt now and promise yourself and God you're not going to go back into debt, you've got a good situation where the rest of your income is going to help you build wealth instead of go to lenders. So even if you paid off all your debt, you got $16,000 left for an emergency fund. Park that with your two. Now you have $18,000 for whatever life comes your way.
0: And then you start investing.
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1: 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Cumulus Bloomington is an equal opportunity employer and encourages qualified persons of all ages and backgrounds to apply for job vacancies.
2: ABC News, I'm Sherry Preston. President Trump says the Pentagon will no longer live stream the firing squad execution of Fort Hood shooter Nidal Hassan in December. Defense Secretary Pete Hegseth had announced earlier this month the execution would be public. Police in suburban Chicago say they thwarted a mass shooting. A man from Palatine, Illinois, plotting to shoot up a Hindu temple, says Police Chief William Nord.
3: The offender has since been charged with making a terrorist threat, a Class X felony, and a weapons-related felony. He appeared in court yesterday, and the judge ordered him to be detained.
2: The offender charged with weapons offenses and making terrorist threats. Wholesale inflation rose more than expected last month on a big jump in fuel costs. Rising prices, part of a bigger economic challenge for millions of Americans heading into the upcoming midterms. Pope Leo working again from his hospital room after lung surgery, according to a statement from the Vatican. This is ABC News.
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0: 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I've read a bunch of marriage books over the years because I read books on anything I'm concerned about. And this is really, really good. So, Building the Marriage You Want, officially available right now at RamseySolutions.com. And go ahead and get the pre-order in so you get all the bargains. Melissa's in Tampa. Hey, Melissa, what's up?
1: Hey, what's up, Dave? I will be turning 50 years old in 10 days.
0: Happy birthday.
1: Thank you. I decided that I don't want to spend the next half of my life the way I spent the first half of my life. And I was a single mom at 19 years old, worked a corporate job for about 17 years, and then decided to open my own company. I spent all of my 401k opening that I built over that 17 years, maintaining that company, and then eventually over 15 years of owning that company, I accumulated almost $200,000 worth of debt. And that's not owning a home, that's just debt in my business by itself. And so last year I decided that, of course, I'm getting ready to head into 50. I can't keep scrambling like this. And so I decided to file bankruptcy. And I am now with a clean slate since about April, May of this year. I have a completely clean slate now. I don't own a home. I don't have any debt at all whatsoever. Don't even own a car. I gave the car back. I gave everything back. And I've never felt better in my life. And so I want to determine how to move forward from here because I have to hurry up and create a nest egg for myself for my retirement.
0: No, you don't. You don't have to hurry up. You just need to be okay. You need to be the tortoise. Steady.
1: Okay.
0: So how are you eating? Where's your income coming from?
1: Well, I started a new business when I closed the other business, and this new business, I'm able to scale a lot better. My revenue in that business is about $10,000 a month. About $9,000 of it comes in my pocket. I have very low overhead. And then with my rent and other bills that I have, I probably pocket about $5,000 to $6,000 a month. And so I feel like, should I be saving for my business and for myself? I'm kind of split of where
0: what
1: I should
0: what
1: be
0: kind
1: putting
0: of business
1: the money.
0: Do you have?
1: It's a training company, and I'm in the process of scaling it. So by the end of next year, my income will probably be double because I'm pushing out online content, online courses, and things of
0: that
1: nature.
0: Did you learn your lesson about borrowing money to scale your business?
1: Absolutely. It's horrific, and I'll never do it again. I'm at a point now that I've gotten rid of the car. I don't even want a car anymore.
0: How are you getting around if you don't have transportation?
1: I work from home, and if I need to go to a meeting or I need to handle business, Uber, I'll use my son's car. I've like actually been enjoying not owning a vehicle. Eventually, I will purchase one cash, but right now I'm just enjoying not having the stress of having a car and the bills.
0: Okay.
1: It won't be long. I won't be like that for long, I promise.
0: Okay. Well, the thing that, if you're going to go through something as horrible as bankruptcy and the story mm-hmm. you've told me, you just want to make sure you check the boxes and learn the lessons that God had for you in that horrible experience. And so for me, mm-hmm. when I went through bankruptcy in my 20s, it was I learned I'd never borrow money again. And it was, I always give. I'm always generous. It was, I always have retained earnings. I always have a stack of cash. And so I'll never be without savings. I'll never be without giving. And I will never be in debt again. I had a whole lot of nevers after I went bankrupt. And I think you need to establish those and make sure they're really firmly there. And then you just get to growing and stacking this cash. It sounds like you have the ability to earn money. I'm proud
1: of that.
2: How much savings do you have right now?
1: Right now I have about $6,000 in savings. After the bankruptcy, I still had some things to clear up. Like right now I have, the only thing I couldn't clear up was my IRS debt. And I owe the IRS right now about 10 grand. And so I plan on paying that off over the next probably 5 to 6 months. So
0: No. You pay that off this month.
1: No.
0: Immediately.
1: This month?
2: As soon as you have 10 grand.
0: Okay. As immediately. You get the KGB out of your life.
1: Okay.
0: So now what other debt do you still have after you're so clean that you're not clean?
1: That's the only debt. That's the only one.
0: Okay.
1: That's the only person I'm paying.
0: Yeah.
1: And
0: get rid of
1: that. So I just started paying on it, so just go ahead and get rid of it.
0: As soon as you possibly can. And if you're making 5 or 6 grand a month net of your expenses, you should be done with that.
1: Yeah. Okay.
2: So 30 days from now, that's gone. You got couple grand in your savings. Now let's build that up to a fully funded emergency fund of 3 to 6 months of expenses, and you need some retained earnings in your business. Do you have anything in your business savings account?
1: No. Yeah, that's the part I was because it's like, do I save for me first or do I save for the business first?
0: First thing you do is eat. Second thing you do is clear the IRS. Then once you've done that, I want you to take a percentage of your profits each month. Do a P&L each month. 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I don't care, 5%, 10%, 15%, whatever, and set that aside for in-business retained earnings for future growth.
1: Okay.
0: You use that money to grow with because you're not borrowing money anymore.
1: No.
0: And then you take everything else home, and you work the baby steps at home.
1: Okay. I've got it.
2: Do you have a tax pro currently?
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0: the right thing. You, whatever caused the IRS to be there doesn't need to be there anymore, and you're probably not setting your quarterly estimates aside and keeping your books properly because you just came out of the fire. 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Not only the old bill, but be setting aside the money for the new bill.
2: That'll sneak up on people who are self-employed, even if they're going, hey, I'm debt-free. Well, unless you owe the IRS money. That's scary. So make sure you're setting that money aside, and a good CPA will help you figure out how much to set aside and when to pay it and all that good stuff.
0: Yeah. I'm going to okay, Melissa, I'm going to tell you what's bothering me because I know this person because I've looked at him in the mirror. I've always had the ability to make money. I haven't always, until the last half of my life, or sooner than that, the last three quarters of my life, learned how to manage the money that I had. And your language and the way you're talking about this business shifted two or three different times inside the conversation, which all of it was around this idea. You're really good at making money. You're not very good at systematizing and managing it. And you cannot out-earn your stupidity. I tried it. And I make a lot of money. I've made a lot of money in my life, but I cannot out-earn my stupidity. My stupidity would always trump any amount of money I can make. So you have to systematize and get detailed. It's not your nature. You are an entrepreneur's entrepreneur. Your nature is to go leave the cave, kill something, drag it home, and then let someone else do the butchering, right? You've got to stay on top of the details here. You've got to stay on top of every dollar that comes in and exactly where it goes out. Build good accounting systems. 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You can't just go make a lot of money and solve this. One of the things we learned is that you're not good at managing it. You went $200,000 in debt over 15 years and lost your business. So you've got to make sure you don't do that again with systems and processes.

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0: Fred's in Philadelphia. Hi, Fred. How are you?
1: I'm doing well. How are you and George, Dave?
0: Better than we deserve, sir. How can we help?
1: Good. I was calling my wife and I are looking at buying a house together. We currently still own our previous, and the houses we were looking at were in a certain price range that we had kind of accepted and were good with. And then we're seeing these other houses, because the market's pretty tight, we're seeing these other houses that are more appealing. They're above that range. I think most people would say that we're fine, we're good, but those are also the people that can get a $600,000 mortgage for a house they can't afford. So,
2: well, they're letting the bank set their budget.
1: Yeah, well, that's exactly it. And I've been listening to the show for 20 years and kind of glad Delaney's not on today, because I'm a psychotherapist, so I know he'd probably bust my chops about it, but figured I would call and get your feedback on it.
0: So what price range home are you thinking of buying?
1: $700,000 to $750,000.
0: Are you paying cash?
1: Mostly cash.
0: Okay. And you're keeping the other two properties?
1: No, actually, we would be selling both of those properties. We have about $485,000 in equity from the two of them.
0: Mm-hmm.
1: I also have a small business and own an office outright, which is about $400,000, but we're not touching that.
2: So you got $485,000 equity you're going to use toward the down payment, plus other cash savings?
1: Yes, another $100,000 on top of that.
2: So you got $585,000 down on $750,000, let's say.
1: Correct.
2: Okay.
0: And so like $100,000 in debt, yeah, okay. And your household income's what?
1: Household income is $300 to $350 a year.
0: Okay.
2: You can afford a $2,400 payment on a 15-year fixed.
1: And we figured we would throw extra money into it. I guess what I got stuck on, and going down a rabbit hole, I couldn't find anything online about the amount of wealth you have and how much of that is tied up in a home.
0: Okay.
1: Like, I guess I was looking for a percentage.
0: That's a good question. And the data that we have, just from anecdotal observation, tells us that the higher your net worth, the smaller a percentage of your net worth is in your home. Well, no duh.
1: Mm-hmm.
0: Okay. I mean, if you got a $1 million net worth and you have a $600,000 house, that's not a big deal. That's 60%, right? But if you've got a $100 million net worth, you really wouldn't want a $60 million house. That'd be weird.
1: Right.
0: Okay.
1: Right.
0: And so that would be out of range. So you can't use a straight percentage. It skews the higher your net worth goes, the smaller amount you would use on consumption and on house and on cars and so forth.
1: Mm-hmm.
0: I mean, if you have a $100,000 net worth, the percentage you have in cars alone, it is way higher than it would be if you had a $1 million net worth, that kind of thing. So it would be on a curve in that regard. So what is the rest of your nest egg?
1: Okay. Our retirement, we have about 1.5.
0: Mm-hmm.
1: And I guess I get stuck on that number. We've got 1.5, which we can live on together. We've got a number of years to work left.
0: Well, and it'll grow. I mean, it's not over. You're not touching it.
2: Our millionaire study showed about a third was real estate, two-thirds was their nest egg. So
0: that's about where
2: you're right
0: are.
2: There.
0: Yeah, I think you're fine. Yeah, your ratios are just fine. If you told me you had $200,000, and I might go, you're probably a little high on this house. You know, like 750 as a percentage of 200 of a million total. You know, that might be touched it, but I think you're in great shape. This is perfectly. I would recommend you do what you're doing, and then I'd recommend you pay off that $100,000 mortgage as fast as you can, and so that you're freed up to just invest and save and enjoy your life, right?
1: Wonderful.
2: Way to go.
0: Good job, man. Well played.
2: It's nice to give someone the green light once in a while on buying, quote-unquote, too much house. You did great.
0: Sam's in Franklin, Tennessee, right here in our neighborhood. What's up, Sam?
3: Hey, Dave. How you doing?
0: Better than I deserve. How can I help?
3: Thanks for taking the call. So I'm just trying to see if I'm in a financial position to purchase a luxury watch.
0: Okay. How much is it?
3: It'll be between $12,000 and $14,000.
0: Okay. Net worth, what's your nest egg, that kind of stuff?
3: So I make a $92,000 a year. But more importantly, in 2028, I'll be receiving a large bonus between $80,000 to $90,000, which is what I would be using to cash flow that purchase.
0: In 2028?
3: Yes, sir.
0: Okay. And how much is the large bonus?
3: Between $80,000 to $90,000.
0: And what's your net worth now?
3: Right around $200,000.
0: Okay. It's probably not going to cause you to go bankrupt or anything like that. And it's, you know, you're asking a question about something you're going to do in 3 years. Right?
2: You're not doing this now.
0: Yeah. So this is
3: kind of I would do it once I have the okay. Once I have the cash in hand, then I would make the purchase.
0: Yeah.
2: And you're debt-free?
3: Debt-free. The only thing I have is the mortgage, investing 15%.
0: Yeah. So the rule of thumb I use on luxury purchases when Sharon and I are doing that, or something like an expensive trip, travel, whatever like that, is we just use the burn the money in the middle of the floor rule. If you took $12,000 after you got this check and burned it in the middle of the floor, does your life change?
3: No, not necessarily, no.
0: Right. But it's still kind of a lot based on the numbers you're giving me.
3: It is.
0: It's not like you're sitting on $1 million and you're spending 12 grand.
3: Right.
2: It's currently, that's a pretty good chunk of your net worth. Now, in the future, it won't be. Will be a moot point when you're worth $2 million.
0: And the thing I will not tell you to do, and I have several friends that have a watch problem. It can be a problem, Sam.
2: Some call it an addiction.
0: You only got one arm to wear a watch on. But anyway, do not fall for this. And I, the same thing's true of diamonds. I have a diamond problem because I buy them for my wife. But do not fall into the trap that this is an investment. It's not. Some Rolexes, a few of them go up in value. But if you go online and pull up 30-year-old Rolexes, they really are not appreciating, not that much. A little bit maybe, depending on the watch, and there's some special ones and that kind of crap. But you really can't predict that today, and so don't buy it as an investment. Buy it as a consumption. Same thing with diamonds. Yeah. Diamonds go up in value. No, they don't. I've been buying them for 30 years. I couldn't sell them for what I got in them. And so, and I know because Sharon wanted to get rid of some of these that she had, and we're just like, for that, we'll just keep them.
2: It's like, not worth taking the loss. It hurts you too much.
0: It just hurts my feelings knowing about it. But, these are just consumption things. But they fall in the category of, Rolexes, they go up in value. And no, not necessarily.
2: Yeah, there's a couple of super collectible versions, but at that price point, it's probably not going to be something that is going to be worth 30 grand one day.
0: But if it is, when you back out the percentage rate of return, it sucks. So, just don't buy it for that reason. That's my only advice. Buy it if it passes the smell test of burn the money in the middle of the floor. And I think you can do that, Sam. You're right on the bubble, though. If you told me a $50,000 watch, I'd tell you no. And there's plenty of those, even Rolexes. Yeah. So, wow.
2: I still go, man, I would love to see that mortgage paid off. That's just me. I'm a nerd. I like to dangle the carrot. I'm going, hey, that'd be a pretty cool thing to.
0: Much better than owning a watch.
2: Yeah,

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9: From ABC News, I'm Deborah Rodriguez. President Trump has had a change of heart about live streaming the execution of the Fort Hood shooter by firing squad in December. ABC News White House correspondent Karen Travers has the details.
10: President Trump posted on social media that the execution of Fort Hood shooter Nidal Hassan will not be live streamed, a change from what Defense Secretary Pete Hegseth had previously announced. The president said Hassan's execution will still take place as scheduled, quote, by firing squad, and said the families of the victims can choose to attend. The president says while he thinks streaming the execution, quote, might have been a strong deterrent, he says, quote, many very good and well-meaning people would rather not watch him die through streaming or through any other visual device. Karen Travers, ABC News, the White House.
9: Hassan killed 13 people and wounded 32 others at Fort Hood in 2009. We're getting a new look at rising consumer prices. Today's numbers focus on the economic situation further up the supply chain. ABC's Jim Ryan checks out wholesale prices.
11: The Producer Price Index offers a glimpse at what consumers will be paying for goods and services in the near future. The Bureau of Labor Statistics says the PPI soared 1.3% in September, more than double the consensus. Half of the September increase in the index for final demand goods can be traced to the price of gasoline, which jumped more than 20% last month.
9: Fresh details in the case of the 19-year-old accused of plotting a mass shooting in Palatine, Illinois. Police Chief William Nord.
12: As the investigation progressed, detectives identified information suggesting that the offender may have been planning an attack on October 11th, potentially targeting a Hindu place of worship in the Aurora area.
9: According to prosecutors, Alexandros Paparakis intended to kill as many minorities as possible. Investigators say he had an AR-style rifle and 300 rounds of ammunition. You're listening to ABC News.
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9: October is Breast Cancer Awareness Month, and there's a new technology that could help doctors determine whether someone's breast cancer will return.

0: ABC's Rebecca Jarvis.
1: It's called Tumor Site Risk. It's just received FDA clearance. The technology uses AI to analyze an existing breast MRI to help estimate the risk of a woman's cancer returning 5 or even 10 years later. And here's what that actually looks like. The AI examines the tumor and the surrounding tissues. Then it generates a personalized report classifying a patient as low, intermediate, or high risk.
0: Doctors can now use that information to land on treatment options, plans, surgeries, help patients get the best care available, and avoid potentially significant side effects. Harry and Meghan made their first appearance together since they moved back to the UK. ABC's Lama Hassan is in London.
2: The couple visiting a recording studio and food bank in Nottingham, a crowd of 100 or so cheering them. Today's trip, a more muted affair than when they visited the town after announcing their engagement back in 2017. The streets back then, packed for their official engagement.
0: King Charles says Harry and Meghan are not working royals and they should be considered private citizens. The Milwaukee Brewers, now just one win away from the World Series. They beat the Dodgers 6-2 last night. Game 4 tonight in L.A. I'm Deborah Rodriguez, ABC News.
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0: Welcome back to the Ramsey Show in the Fairwinds Credit Union studio. George Camel, Ramsey personality, is my co-host today. John is in Raleigh, North Carolina. Hey, John, how are you?
1: I'm good, Dave. How are you doing?
0: Better than I deserve. What's up?
1: Yes, sir. So I'm 29, married, kids, and I built a solar company that does residential solar back in 2024. We did about $350,000 and then about $750,000 in 2025.
0: And when the law changed.
1: Yes, sir. Yes. And then the law changed. Whenever that happened, our finance partner about 5 months ago filed for bankruptcy. And a lot of our deals that were tied up with them, we just didn't get paid out on. So then we were trying to figure out how to run the company, you know, with cash deals, which the pool of people that buy solar in cash is pretty small. And now over the last 6 months, we've accumulated about $220,000 in debt. And we just got reprimanded on our license for not being able to pay a customer back on time. And so now I am at a crossroads. Our monthly expenses, we do not own a home, we're renting a home, are about $9,000 a month, because start making money and decided that it was a good idea to start living like I made money, and now I'm not making money, and I'm just trying to figure out what to do, considering bankruptcy, and just kind of at a loss.
0: Yeah, I'm sorry. I was exactly your age when I was facing the same thing. And so you said you're married?
1: Yes, sir. Married, one kid.
0: How old's your baby?
1: She's 2.
0: Okay. How long have you been married?
1: 3 years.
0: Okay. All right. Would you allow me to just start at the beginning before I answer your question?
1: Yes, sir.
0: The most important thing when this is over is you and your wife. Nothing else in this conversation matters until you have that and you keep that. Because the number one cause of bankruptcy, or the number one cause of divorce, is money fights and money stress. And when Sharon and I were in the situation you're in, we just about killed each other.
1: Yes, sir.
0: We would have. She would have left, but she didn't have a car.
1: Yes, sir. That's the exact situation we're in right now.
0: I mean, ironically. And so you need to go back home. And here's the reason, and here's where that comes from. And if you understand the reason, that it helps you to battle it. Number one, ladies are more security-based than men in general. Not all, but in general terms, okay? Stereotypical terms, if you want to call it that. And my wife's security gland was going into spasm mode because, you know, because she could see everything falling around us, and she was terrified. And when you're running a business like this and you've been successful, followed by not being successful for you, that is a major blow in confidence and in identity and in self-worth. And when she's afraid and gets her claws out, you're not in a position. It makes your self-worth go down, which makes her get more terrified. And it is a vicious cycle that's ugly.
1: Yes, sir.
0: So when you first thing you do is when you get off the phone, you hug her and you say, we're going to get through this together. We started with nothing. We can go again if we have to. As long as you and me and baby are okay, and we're going to be okay. I can make money. I can get a job, okay?
1: Yes, sir.
0: And then detach yourself emotionally from whether you're okay if this business makes it or this business doesn't. Instead, you're emotionally just going, oh, this is a round of Monopoly and I'm getting beat.
1: Yes,
0: but I'm not going to die from it. Okay, so hang on to your marriage, hang on to your worth, and let her know it's going to be okay, and that we're going to be together, and we're going to get through this. And you need to say that like every morning to each other.
1: Yes, sir.
0: All right. Now, then, thank you for letting me go back there, because I do remember that. And I've coached with a lot of families in your situation and my situation that didn't make it, and so I always want to start with you make it first. Now, okay, now let's play Monopoly. What's going on? All right, so what kind of debt is this $220,000?
1: So it's $120,000 in customer obligations. So people that paid cash, the finance company that filed for bankruptcy.
0: What do you? How do you? If they pay cash for solar panels, why do you owe them money?
1: Because whenever we had the reprimand on our license, we had told everyone that we were waiting for the approval to be able to do the installations again, and we gave everyone a timeline.
0: Oh, so they've given you money you haven't done the installation?
1: Yes, sir. Yes, sir.
2: The work's not completed. The deadline passed. Now you just owe them the money back. It's over.
1: Yes, sir. Yes, sir. Yeah, and we have to pay a 20% restocking fee on all the equipment on top of that. So on the customers that canceled, we have to pay. We send the equipment back.
0: $120,000 of them have canceled. $120,000 worth.
1: Yes, sir. Yeah, the other ones are, they're fine with waiting. And so we have those.
0: Have you already restocked the equipment?
1: Yes, sir. We've already sent it all back.
0: Okay. All right. So that's a done deal.
1: So we're just waiting. That's water under the bridge. We're just waiting on that.
0: Mm-hmm. Yeah, water under the bridge. So what happens if you don't pay those people? They take your license?
1: Our license is already suspended. So, I mean, I'm kind of operating under the idea that I have to generate another form of income. There's no way for us to generate income with the business right now. I'm actually on a trip with a different company out of state right now because I have to pay bills. So
2: the business can't produce a dollar in income until you repay the 120.
1: Yes, sir.
2: What's the other 100?
1: The other 100 is a line of credit with a different distributor. It's tied with the finance company, so it's not directly affecting us yet, but it will if we do not pay it. But the finance company, pretty much, we would finance a deal, the line of credit would go through the finance company, and then through the distributor, and
0: Then they'd flip the pay, they pay you out on the paper, yeah.
1: Yes, sir.
0: Yeah.
2: What are you making now with this other business?
1: I'm going to be making, I make about $20,000 a month, so about $240,000 a year.
2: Good.
0: Okay. All right. So, before you file bankruptcy, what I would do is nothing and just let it sit and see how long it burns.
1: Okay.
0: And, who knows? It may turn around. Something might come loose, but at this stage, you're filing bankruptcy on what might happen. They might sue you for this money. The customer might, the finance company might, these debtors might sue you, but they haven't yet.
1: Yes, sir.
0: And you can't produce any revenue with that company and because of this mess. And so, if enough of them come at you that you can't cash flow settlements with them later, a year from now, you might be forced into a Chapter 7, but you're not there yet.
1: Okay.
0: And if you can emotionally set this aside and say, I didn't set out to screw these people. I'm not a bad person. The market changed because the law changed, and then the finance company went broke. None of those are things I could have affected. So I didn't set out for this to happen. So I'm going to do the best I can do to work through this, and if I can't, I can't. And just push it over to the side, and then you guys go live your life and see if you can work your way through this.

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0: 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Hey, Anthony, what's up in your world?
1: Not too much. How are y'all?
0: Better than we deserve. How can we help?
1: Absolutely. Well, I'm looking at possibly getting a vehicle equity loan for an attorney because my ex-wife wants to leave with our children, and actually I move out there to Tennessee. So I'm just scared. I'm not sure exactly what to do. And their $7,500 retention fee for this attorney is just money I don't have laying around.
0: Okay. What do you make a year?
1: It'd be somewhere around $48,000. Yeah, bring home about $3,600 a month.
0: Do you have any money?
1: No.
0: Mm-hmm. How much debt do you have?
1: Let's see here. Just under $4,500.
0: Hmm. What's your car worth?
1: Yeah, I just did KBB on hold. It's worth about $11,000.
0: Hmm. Well, I mean, a vehicle equity loan is a very sweet, sugary way of saying title pawn.
1: Right.
0: Which is a ridiculous interest rate. So you're going to the loan sharks.
1: Yeah, they told me about somewhere between 25-27%.
0: Yeah. Well, first thing I'm going to do is shop attorneys and see if I can get one to take the case for $3,000 to $5,000 retainer. And because it may be that some letters and just having an attorney slows her roll. Okay?
1: Okay.
0: And might not be $7,500. It might not be you just found this guy, okay? But maybe you can find someone to take a case for a smaller retainer. Before I would take on 27% on title pawn and get screwed, I'd just sell the car and buy a $2,000 car and use the cash to pay the attorney.
1: Uh-huh. I would think you'd probably say something like that. What was I just going to say? I have shopped around attorneys. This one has seemed to be one of the better options. But even they said, Anthony, this might rack up to a $15,000 case, which is, that's another big concern of mine. If I am to sell the vehicle, then I have to go out and try to get some other loan again, but now I don't have.
0: No, you don't. No, you sell the car for $11,000 and you buy a $2,000 car. That puts $9,000 in your pocket.
2: Is the car paid for?
1: Okay. It is.
2: Great. So it's all profit to you when you sell.
1: Right.
2: And then you take the $9,000 and apply it to get the attorney, and you still have some money left over. So the goal is use the money towards the attorney and use the leftovers to get you whatever car you can get from, you know, Facebook Marketplace.
0: Yeah, just get you some kind of cheap beater car. And because here's the thing. This is going to set, you know, you're creating two problems instead of one. One problem is a big butt attorney fee. But now we've got another problem, 27% interest. And you're going to look up and be underwater on this thing in a heartbeat. And they're going to have you in handcuffs, not literally, but figuratively. So. If I were in your shoes, I would fight for my kids. I can appreciate that anybody wants to do that. And I still think if I were in your shoes, I would look at other attorneys as well. I'm not in love with attorneys. I've never found one that I loved. So not married to one. Don't want to get married to one. So
2: literally or figuratively.
0: Either one. So You know, and if he says it might go to $15,000, say, well, really not an option. If you want to get paid, that is, because I don't have $15,000. And I don't have any money. This is the money I've got. And so we're going to go as far as we can go for this amount of money. Because I can't do any more. And so if you're planning on running this up, we already are starting with a bad plan. So one more reason I don't like your guy. So, yeah, it could. It could run to 82,000 if you want to fight that long. And if you want to fight that hard, you could do that. But you are going to be in a mess when you do that. You're going to bankrupt yourself with these attorney's fees. So it could be that if you get an attorney that does know how to posture and negotiate and threaten, that you could slow her roll, you know, for a lot less. You know, it may be that just once somebody stands up to her, she goes, oh, okay, whatever. Maybe she thinks you're not going to. And so, but once she gets a letter and once she gets a filing with it but to come before the judge, then we've got a different issue. So that's, wow, I'm sorry you're facing this. It's tough. Janet is in Wilmington, Delaware. Hey, Janet, how are you?
3: Hi, I'm good. How are you today?
0: Better than I deserve. What's up?
3: Well, I've been listening to you on and off, and kind of to a point where I keep looking at my finances to try to start putting something aside, and I figure if I could, like, maybe just start with like $25 a month, at least like putting it someplace and not touching it for like some kind of a savings, would that be a good start?
0: No.
3: Okay.
0: You can't buy a biscuit for $25.
2: Why is the number so small?
3: Yeah. I'm practically living paycheck to paycheck.
2: How old are you?
3: I'm 62.
2: And how much do you make a month?
3: About $2,000.
2: And that's working full-time, 40 hours a week?
3: Yes.
0: What do you do?
3: I work at Walmart.
0: Okay. Have you considered working on your career?
3: I keep batting that around of, like, moving to a different position or, like, a completely different job.
0: Yeah.
3: And it's like, I'm established where I am. Do I want to start?
0: Well, we've established you don't make any money is what we've established. You're starving to death.
3: I have a car to drive. I have a bed to sleep in, a roof over my head. And I actually help my church. We have a food pantry. And we're allowed to bring things home. So that definitely helps with the grocery, though.
2: So what's your game plan for the future? When are you going to retire?
3: Well, at this point, probably be like 5-10 years I'm looking at. And, you know, right now, because it's hard for me to save because growing up, we weren't taught anything.
0: It's hard for you to save because you don't make any money.
3: Yeah.
0: You're below the poverty level on your income.
3: I have done it. I have done it. And I know I can do it again. But it's just really hard.
0: You mean made more money?
3: No.
0: Okay, you need to make more money, Janet, for the fifth time. In this conversation, you need to make more money. You don't make enough money.
2: The more you can save.
0: The answer is not $25 a month. The answer is double your income. You need a new job.

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3: ABC News, I'm Deborah Rodriguez. President Trump now says the public will not be able to witness the death of the former Army psychiatrist who staged a mass shooting at a base in Texas. ABC's Jim Ryan.
4: The president has posted on Truth Social that executing Nidal Hassan publicly might be a deterrent to future terrorist acts, but adds that it will not be live streamed. An ABC News Ipsos poll finds that a slim majority of Americans believe that Hassan should be put to death for killing 13 people at Fort Hood in 2009, but fewer than one in five think it should be live streamed.
3: Police near Chicago say they've thwarted a mass shooting at a Hindu temple just moments before a 19-year-old intended to carry out a plan to kill as many minorities as possible. Police chief says a co-worker at a fast food restaurant tipped off police. His doctors say Pope Leo continues his recovery from Tuesday's surgery to remove a cancerous node. Still no word on whether the cancer has spread. This is ABC.
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1: Today's question comes from Abigail in Florida. Would you help us out with the definition of a used vehicle? We know not to buy a brand new vehicle from a dealership because of depreciation and plan on paying in cash. Should our criteria be based off the manufacturer year and or number of miles? We're considering a 2025 model with 4,000 miles and just want to make sure it wouldn't fall into the category of a brand new car. Interesting question. Well, I mean, used simply is you're not the first owner. But as far as the actual parameters here, if you're paying cash and the value of all the things in your life with wheels and motors is no more than half your annual income, and this is not a big part of your world, you could go buy that car.
0: Yeah, I mean, the 27 models are out. This is a 25. And it's 4,000 miles, not 4 miles. It's a used car.
1: So is that car significantly cheaper than if you bought brand new? Probably.
0: Yeah.
1: Because I did something similar, and my car was, I think, 25 to 30% off just because I waited for one person to drive it 4,000 miles.
0: There you go.
1: So you're still not taking the hit on depreciation up front.
0: Stacy's in Detroit. Hi, Stacy. How are you?
2: Hi. Doing well. How are you?
0: Better than I deserve. What's up?
2: My husband and I are on baby step number 6 and really have been trying to chip away at the mortgage. But we've been thrown a large curveball with a data center potentially moving in, about a half a mile from us. And we're looking at exploring, do we move, and take a hold of the equity that we have had in our house before we potentially lose that? And just kind of derail a little things financially that we have set up.
0: Well, my guess is that anyone buying the home would know about the data center.
2: Potentially. It's not, I mean, yes and no, right? It's not a for sure thing.
0: Yeah, but it's been all over the news.
2: Not in our area. Other areas, there have been.
0: Okay, so I'm sorry. Potentially.
2: Yes.
0: Potentially has not happened.
2: Correct. Right. That's why we're trying to figure out, okay, do we move?
0: Yeah, but I mean, what if you move and then it doesn't come?
2: It's a done thing.
0: How sure are you this is coming?
2: Right?
0: How sure are you this is coming?
2: I mean, probably about 80%.
0: Then other people know about it.
2: They do, yes.
0: Then you've already taken the loss.
2: Well, our neighbor just sold their home for what we would want to sell in that ballpark.
0: Okay.
2: And still have equity.
0: All right. What is the price range of your home?
2: We could sell for around 600.
0: Okay. And what's your household income?
2: 250.
0: Okay. And you're under the impression that the value has not decreased on an 80% probability of a data center coming in.
2: Correct.
0: That's just not logical to me. But
1: were you guys wanting to move anyways?
2: I mean, this is our first home that we ever purchased. So, and we didn't think that this would be our forever home. So we were open to it, to potentially get into a different school district and things like that. Just wasn't really on our radar right at the moment.
0: Okay. All right. Well, hey, all right. Let me think about this. Number one, if you can get a price that you want to get out of a house and you want to sell your house, that's always a good thing. You should always do that.
2: Mm-hmm.
0: And then just move, okay, for whatever reason, okay? The second thing is that I don't want to overreact for something that's not 100%. And even if a data center does come in a half mile down the road, there may be a drop in values, but they may be temporary. Because we don't have any, the fear is the data centers, whatever, people are raising hell about it because it's going to lower the property values in the area. Maybe not. I've seen things like this happen where everybody thinks, oh, this is going to destroy property values. And, you know, for 6 or 8 months, a few people panic sell because they think that's going to happen and then property values drop. But 4 years later, they're up and you're fine. Mm-hmm. And the actual physical impact on your living there is zero. And if that ends up being the case, then you've panicked and run out the back door because somebody screamed fire and there's no fire. Mm-hmm. And I don't want you to do that. Overreact.
2: Mm-hmm.
0: Okay. Mm-hmm. So I've got a friend that owned a home that backed up to a piece of commercial property in a subdivision like you're in.
2: Mm-hmm.
0: And that piece of commercial property had been there, a blank piece of ground for a long time, and a Walmart announced they were going to build on it, and all the neighbors rose up and raised Cain that Walmart was going to come in and it was going to destroy their property values. And of course, you can guess the end of the story. Walmart came in and their property values didn't flinch because there was always a piece of commercial property back there. Nothing was different. I mean, you got a little light pollution. You probably got a little extra traffic and some noise with Walmart backing up to you, but it did not destroy their lives like they were carrying on the drama queen version, you know? So I don't know what's going to happen with the data center. It could have major impact. I don't know, but I always force myself to not overreact. If I pull up the weather in the morning and it says that there is a 56% chance of rain, in my mind, there's a 44% chance it's not going to. And so I don't want to, oh, I'm going to stay home today because it's going to rain, you know, which people do that crap. I mean, we even close schools around here because it might be a tornado Friday, you know, and because we've lost our minds. I mean, that kind of stuff, because it might happen.
3: Dave, you want little children to die?
0: No, I don't, you drama queen. But anyway, so I'm the guy the other side of this, Stacey. So I'm, you know, have you seen any data on? Data centers.
1: Here's what I'm finding currently is that homes within a mile of a newly announced large data center fell 7% on average over the following 5 years. Homes within 3 miles fell 3% on average. So let's say it's 6%. Her home value goes down, but it's going to cost her 3% in agent fees to sell, 3% to buy.
0: They don't like go in half or something.
1: No. And it said over time there were some areas that actually they went sold up for more because these data centers tend to locate near strong infrastructure, airports, jobs, all these other things. So
0: things that cause your property to go up anyway.
1: It really is going to depend on location, what the data center is. Is it gigantic? Is it an eyesore?
0: Yeah,
1: is
0: that does
1: loud?
0: Make a difference.
1: Right?
0: So if the average bad news is 7%, I'm not selling unless I want.
1: Factor that in.
0: And in her case, she said, you know, she told her phone screener she's got a low interest rate and she's going to have to give up that, you know, 2%, 3%
1: mortgage. So if you go double your interest rate on top of paying 3% fees to this agent, 3% for the buying agent over here, you're going to end up
0: on what is
1: losing
0: potentially,
1: that.
0: Maybe,
1: yeah,
0: could be.
1: The town could come and fight against
0: it. Might rain.
1: And it doesn't happen.
0: Yeah.
1: So
0: I just don't want to overreact, Stacey. I mean, it could be a problem, but that's interesting data. How reliable is that? Is that ChatGPT crap?
1: You gotta wonder. This is from there's a UC Berkeley study. It looks like that was from September, so that feels legitimate. There's a research paper involved.
0: Maybe if you didn't say Berkeley,
1: who is funding the research? Now I get to the bottom of this.
0: Yeah. The data center, brought to you by data centers.
1: Yeah. That would make sense.
0: Just opened a new professor chair at Berkeley. Yeah. I don't know. If it's only 7%, then I wouldn't worry about it. I'd just write it out. Unless you want to move anyway, and this is a good time to move.

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0: John is in Miami. Hey, John, how are you?
1: I'm good, and yourself?
0: Better than I deserve. How can I help?
1: So I have a quick career question. I'm currently a general manager with some elevated responsibility at a gym down in Miami. The senior director that was currently or previously working with us moved to another gym company, is in Jacksonville currently, and is offering me an area manager position. So it would be an elevated title. I would go from about $60,000 a year to $90,000 potentially, with at least $80,000 as my annual. My wife, considering the move, in order to interview for the position, I've had to doctor my resume slightly.
0: What does doctor mean? Lie?
1: Not necessarily. I mean, yes, basically. So I have, like I said, I have a lot of elevated experience and responsibilities here. I'm helping the area managers in our region when it comes to developing the team, doing like audits and oversight for
0: John,
1: other clubs.
0: If you have to lie, you shouldn't do it.
1: Okay, that's why I'm having some second thoughts.
0: Well,
1: honestly.
0: Sure.
2: What's the piece they require that you're having a doctor?
1: Well, I'm really just changing the title for my position. So the senior director had mentioned, hey, just go ahead, keep your experience levels the same and notate that you're an area manager rather than just, we call it a senior general manager. So it's the title is changed, but my responsibilities are the same. And so that's not sitting right with me.
0: Yeah. You're not going to like me. I wouldn't go to work for this guy.
1: Okay.
0: He lied to you. He's teaching you to lie. He's going to cut your throat.
1: Okay. Yeah, that's fair. And I mean, in the past when he was working with us, he's what's helped me. He helped me kind of move into the general manager position. I've been with this gym for five, almost 6 years now. So he kind of helped me work the way up. And after he left, I'm finding out that there's stuff that he did with other employees. So I was considering the position because, again, it is a title increase. It is a pay increase.
0: Yeah, but you're moving under a toxic guy that can't be trusted. His integrity is bad, and he's telling you to sacrifice your integrity.
1: Okay. Yeah, that's what I was thinking. I just wanted a better,
0: so
1: I guess,
0: there was
1: more expertise.
0: There was a book out on this that was very interesting to me. Tom Stanley did a book in 1992 called The Millionaire Next Door, where he studied millionaires. And he came back later and studied Deca millionaires. And I can't remember the name of that book. It was called Millionaire something, Millionaire Mindset or something like that by Tom Stanley. And he studied people that had $10 million net worths or greater. And he found 38 characteristics of these Deca millionaires, 10 million or more. And everything from education level to number of hours worked a week, what are the habits, what are the character traits, and those among the study, and said, so the ones that appeared most often were at the top of the list, the ones that appeared least often were at the bottom of the 1 through 38 list. Does that make sense?
1: Yeah.
0: You know what the number one thing was among all of them? That showed up every single time, integrity.
1: Yep, that's what it would have been my guess.
0: Yeah, and that's the reason for my sermon. But yeah.
2: The Millionaire Mind.
0: Is that it?
2: That's the book.
0: Thank you. Yeah, and Tom passed away in a car wreck a few years ago, and his daughter Sarah, we still interact with her. She does great research on millionaires and so forth, too. Still, she's in Atlanta. But that stuck with me, that if someone will lie to you, is asking you to lie, that means they're going to lie to you. And if they're a known liar, then you're going to get, you know, you're stepping into a bear trap. And whatever amount of money is promised to you really isn't, the promise isn't good because his word isn't good. And, so people, you know, I cheat on my taxes, someone says, then they're going to cheat you. Well, I hate the government. I hate the IRS. I hate paying taxes. But I pay every stinking dime exactly what I owe, not because the IRS is worth it, not because the U.S. government deserves it, but because it's a statement about who I am. So you do exactly what you're supposed to do because that's a statement about who you are, and be a person of integrity.
2: And then you create a culture of that. I mean, that's what you've done at Ramsey with almost 1,000 team members here is, we try to hire people of integrity, and you can sniff it out pretty fast.
0: And
2: people with integrity,
0: we don't keep them when they don't.
2: Yeah.
0: So, yeah. So just, yeah.
2: And the stat's interesting. 95% of surveyed millionaires rated being honest with all people as a very important factor in their financial success, tied for number one with being well-disciplined. That's okay. Interesting.
0: That was from that book.
2: That's the book, yeah.
0: Look at that. All from my memory file.
2: That's okay. Pretty good.
0: And you found it on that thing called the internet.
2: Memory of an elephant.
0: Pretty cool.
2: I can't keep much up here.
0: That was before there were elephants or internets, but yeah. Yeah. Anyway, yeah, it's interesting. You know, we had a thing a few years ago. People were talking about business ethics. And when we're teaching our small business people, what do you do with business ethics? Business ethics. Do we need to teach business ethics in college now? While you're going through and getting a business degree, should you have to get, you know, take two semesters of business ethics? And, you know, it's pretty simple. Just switch moccasins. Walk a mile in the other guy's shoes. And if what would you want someone to do with that? And so if I'm looking at a team member here, how would I want to be treated if I were them? If I were the team member and I'm going to go, you know, if you're interviewing, if you were the person doing the interview and you own that gym company, would you want someone to lie on their resume to get the job? Well, the answer's no. Because if they're going to lie about that, they're going to lie about something else. And so it's, you know, but just business ethics is pretty simple. Switch places. And how would you want to be treated if you were on the other side of that? And you go, oh, well, that's the ethical answer. Treat other people like you want to be treated. It kind of comes from Jesus' own mouth. Yeah, and that helps you. Solves all your business ethics questions all the way top to bottom. It's an interesting call, though, because the data, and you probably can pull this up while we're talking, too, because you've done it so good in this call, but the data that I have read a couple things lately that, like, some huge percentage of resumes, 80, 90%, have falsehoods on them.
2: That does not surprise
0: me. And when we're hiring here, we consider resumes a bit of a joke. Because, I mean, they'll embellish something. I mean, the guy's job was to mop the floor, and by the time you finish, you thought he was the head of surgery after you read the, you know, after you read the write-up on his work. It's like crazy. So we don't even look at that. We just talk to the people in the interview, actually learn about the people, check them out, do a background check on them, that kind of stuff, and cut through all the BS.
2: That's why referrals are so important to us.
0: Yes. Yeah.
2: Our team member referrals are one of the best ways to actually get your foot in the door and get an interview. A recommendation, someone with integrity, someone with skills, versus I have experience in Microsoft Word. Whoop-de-doo. My toddler can figure that one out. I don't know why we're all still stuck on that one.
0: Hey, wait a minute. That's insulting. I can't. So.
2: Dave struggles.
0: I'm struggling. Word I can do. Excel gives me a fit.
2: But yeah. those pivot tables, tricky.
0: Yeah, those will get you every time. Yeah.
2: But it's a good reminder that we are always hiring, RamseySolutions.com/careers, if you're a person of integrity.
0: Look at that.
2: Don't doctor it up.
0: You're doing an insert there. Look at that.
2: We need good people, Dave, and a lot of our listeners are good people.
0: They are. So, yeah, when in doubt, don't be in doubt. Tell the truth, and that'll answer your ethics question. And if it means you don't get the deal, you don't get the deal. And that probably God protecting you from people that you shouldn't been dealing with in the first place. So, I mean, I've got a situation right now on a project we're working on outside of Ramsey. That the some of the players involved are they're crooks, and so I just pulled the plug.
2: We're not doing it.
0: And the people around the project on my team are like, "Wait a minute!" I'm like, "No, the guy's a crook." And if we expect him to be anything.

0: WJBC and Beer Nuts present the Scott Miller Show hat. This is an embroidered baseball cap. On the front of it, the Beer Nuts logo and the Scott Miller Show logo. And on the back of the hat, my cartoon photo with the big mustache. This is not a contest prize. This hat is not for sale. The only way to get a Scott Miller hat is when I gift them randomly. Now, there is only one rule. You cannot ask for a hat. If you ask for one, you are restricted from receiving a hat. You are banned. You do not get a hat. WJBC, good morning. Who's this?
1: Good morning. This is your mom. I want a hat. I'm a down low.
0: Mom?
1: We won't tell anybody.
0: What is rule number one?
2: Don't ask for a hat.
0: No hat for her.
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6: We've got a great Thursday night football game for you this evening. You can hear it right here on Westwood One Sports, your home of the NFL. Anthony Heron sitting in for Chris Black. Yo. It's Black and Abdallah here on Westwood One Sports, former NFL defensive end. You can hear him on Big Ten Network, SiriusXM's Big Ten Network channel. You can watch him on the Big Ten Network. If you're in Chicago, you can watch him on Fox 32 and hear him on 670 The Score, one of our great affiliates from around the country. And Anthony, hate is a strong emotion. Hate is one of the best emotions when it comes to sports. When it comes to sports, right?
7: When it comes to sports.
6: When it comes
7: yeah.
6: to sports. Uh-huh. When it comes to sports. And these two coaches tonight, Mike McDonald and Sean Payton, I think they hate each other. And I think this goes back to McDonald's first game where he beat Sean Payton. And this goes back to Sean Payton thinking, how did this guy, this first-time head coach, beat me? And now you've got two teams that are 3-2 playing on short rest Thursday night football. The Seahawks are coming off of a loss to the 49ers. The Broncos coming off of a win against the Chargers. They didn't look great. Sean Payton taking back the play calling. They had to have another fourth quarter rally. They weren't losing in the fourth quarter. They had to have a rally in the fourth quarter to put up some points and win that game against the winless Chargers, who we know are a dumpster fire of a team right now. And you're looking at two teams right now that are trying to keep pace in their division because both of their divisions have undefeated teams in the Chiefs and the 49ers. And these two teams have coaches that earlier this year in the offseason, beginning of the year, had to discuss a Spygate 2.0. I've got no problems with him. We worked it out. Right. We talked it out. All this good stuff. And tonight, we get the two meetings. We get another, how is this handshake going to look at the end? How is this? We had this last week with the Bears, with Matt LaFleur and Ben Johnson. Now we get it again with Sean Payton and McDonald. I can't wait.
7: I mean, that additional drama with two head coaches, two sitting head coaches in the National Football League, that always fascinates me because the coaches are supposed to be the ones who are above the drama, who are beyond reproach, who don't necessarily let the action on the field turn into something dramatic off the field. But really, it was just the interview that McDonald did, that he's sharing things that legitimately took place. No one's denying the potential Spygate allegations or anything that Sean Payton may have said to him or about him or to the organization or threats that were made. But kind of speaking out of school a little bit. You're sharing things that McDonald didn't realize were on camera, were going to be shared publicly at the time. But now that that's out there, doesn't look great for Sean Payton and their dynamic. Supposedly, they've been able to have a phone call and bro hug it sort of digitally or whatever. But in the end, you have this future Hall of Fame coach in Payton, this young up-and-comer right now in McDonald, and he's right now the one winning at a higher clip.

0: here early in his career than Peyton. And he's trying to defend, at least trying to repeat as a Super Bowl champion. Peyton has the potential to stand in his way. But the action on the field, where both teams feel like there are things we need to correct, we've got offenses that are inconsistent. One, the offensive coach and Peyton has to figure that out. But at least for McDonald, he feels great about the way his defense is getting things done at the moment. But that drama between the two coaches, it does take a little bit of the shine off of, or at least a little bit of the sting of perception off of the quarterbacks right now, because both Sam Darnold and Bo Nix could stand to play at a higher level right now. At least Darnold's coming off the Super Bowl, but this drama between the coaches, you're not accustomed to it. Like you mentioned, we just saw it with Matt LaFleur and Ben Johnson, but it's not the norm that you have something, that you got some static between the two coaches that are actually going to be there against each other tonight.
1: If you don't remember, Mike McDonald was on the Graham Benzinger show, which is the show that's on after the show that you're watching.
0: I'm always shocked at the guests that
1: the game that you're
0: show.
1: Watching.
0: He's
1: right,
0: always like, got huge names.
1: And it's always on. Like, you wake up from a nap in the middle of the day or in the middle of the night, and you're like, what's this show? It's always on. It's always there.
0: What's the show, and who is the guy?
1: And, he's and how do you get all these guests?
0: Yeah.
1: He gets everybody.
0: All the A-list.
1: And it's always on. It's on every network.
0: Constant.
1: And it's always on.
0: And Comics Unleashed.
1: I did that too. I just did a quick Google. I'm like,
0: PM.
1: Just to remember, I'm like, what network is the Graham Benzinger show on? And it's just like, it's on every network. Because I wanted to credit it, and it was like Fox, NBC, ABC, and CBS. I was like, okay, all of the networks.
0: What network is Comics Unleashed on?
1: All of the networks.
0: All of them.
1: So here is Mike McDonald on a hot mic talking about Sean Payton. Here's that.
2: So a funny story about Sean Payton and me is my first year.
3: I like Sean a lot.
2: I'm not his biggest. He's not my biggest fan.
3: Why? All right.
2: So our first year, and so we play them our first game. And so, like, you know, I'm like, well, you know, whatever. It's a fans watch. They, you know, fans will like tape or like post plays from training camp on Twitter. And so it's like public.
3: Right.
2: So we took like 100 plays from their training camp.
3: Good for you.
2: We're like scouting them, you know, and like, anyways, so he got wind of it and he like lost his, it's like middle of the season. And like, and we won the game. So like, and we were in the fight like our first year. We were trying to, a lot of going on. And so he called Johnny, basically like threatened to come out publicly and do it like a whole Patriot, like Spygate type of thing.
3: Yeah.
2: And I'm sitting there like, oh my God. I'm like, we didn't cheat. Like, you know, he thought it was a Michigan thing or we had a plant and the whole thing. And we're like, so we had to like counter with him to.
3: No, really?
2: Say like, hey, look, if you come out of this, like, we're going to sue you because it's not true, you know?
3: Right. Wait, and did you ever talk to him?
2: So he backed down, but he was like killing John, our GM. And John was telling me, like, dude, did you? I'm like, dude, no. Like, what are you, crazy? Like, that's not how we do business, you know? And so, anyway, so the season ends, and he let it go. But it was like the Cold War. He was like, I'm going to hit the button. And we're like, well, we're going to hit the button.
3: Wow.
2: So none of us hit the button. And so then I went for a run at the Combine. And so I'm literally getting out of the elevator at the Marriott there in Indy. And, like, sure as as soon as I open the door, like at the floor that I'm at, like here he comes in, and like I was kind of like, you know, like over him, and he's like, "Hey, coach," you know, and totally backed out in that moment.
3: I was like,
2: "Oh man."
1: So there's Mike McDonald on with Graham Benzinger, not knowing that was going to be put out as a clip. The cameras are rolling. You're on mic.
0: Cameras are rolling. You're like, mic'd up, but it's not a part of the legitimate interview that's being filmed at that point.
1: And Benzinger's people said that they sent the entire interview and everything to the Seahawks. They had a week to review it, didn't say anything, and then they put this out. Whatever. Doesn't matter. Peyton's responded, said that they're cool. McDonald's responded, said that they're cool. That's what they're supposed to say.
0: And been very apologetic about it.
1: I don't believe it. I think that they hate each other because now, and I believe Raj has the image still. And if he does, if you could put it up on the screen, you can watch us and please subscribe. YouTube.com/@BleckandAbdallah show. At training camp now, they now have signs up at Broncos training camp that says, please no video recording. And you know, from covering the Bears at training camp, they're, it's the same thing. They don't allow recording. They don't allow that kind of stuff to go on. You don't, if you're a member of the media, you're not allowed to record unless it's under a certain time frame. Even at practice now, when it's not training camp, the media is only allowed in there for a certain amount of time.
0: Right.
1: And when this first was taking place, I told Chris, I don't know if you've ever been to one of these shows. It's Anthony Heron, former NFL defensive end, filling in for Chris Bleck on Bleck and Abdallah here on Westwood One, that eventually, if you've ever been to one of these comedy shows or one of these concerts where they take your phone,
0: yeah, man,
1: and they put it in one of those bags, mm-hmm, and they lock it.
0: I don't know what material those bags are made
1: out of. It's
0: like
1: a nylon or something like that.
0: Impenetrable nylon.
1: Yeah.
0: Yeah, like adamantium style nylon.
1: And they have to unlock it. It's like when you buy something at the store and it's got like that security tag and they basically hover the thing over it and it unlocks it so you can leave. It's got that die pack on it at a store. And that's what they do. And I've had it done to me at the Chicago Theater here in Chicago. So we broadcast out of Chicago where there's, you know, thousands of people. I've had it done at, you know, a smaller comedy club where there's hundreds of people. It doesn't matter. Arenas, small clubs, they all do it.
0: I had it done to me at a Dave Chappelle concert.
1: Exactly.
0: I had it done to me with, Beyonce show one time. We had
1: doesn't
0: that
1: matter.
0: Happen. Yeah, all the biggest acts, they don't want you recording it and putting it online.
1: For sure.
0: Yeah.
1: So I wouldn't be surprised if this starts to take place at NFL training camps for this very reason. Because NFL coaches believe that they've got the nuclear codes. And so tonight, all of this comes together because Sean Payton couldn't believe, I think, his ego wouldn't let him believe that a first-time head coach could beat him. That's I feel.
0: Beyond losing to him that one time, also just the idea of practice. And we got to remember that the Spygate thing, like Sean Payton goes way back with various gates, Bounty Gate, Spygate. It's a sensitive topic for him anyway because he's lost portions of his football journey for being sanctioned by the league. So it's almost like him pointing fingers instead of thumbs. Like, wait a minute. I'm the guy who does the gate.
1: Yeah.
0: You don't get to do the gate. You don't gate me. I'm the gator. I'm the gatekeeper. So I feel like there's that aspect of it that's sort of baked into this. Also, and then in the end, Sean Payton, and especially the portion of the story that we just played right there where Mike McDonald's saying, we saw each other face to face and he backed down.
1: Yeah.
0: He used the phrase back down. In a way, that's almost like questioning Sean Payton's manhood a little bit too. Like, yeah, I saw you, coach. When we met face to face, you didn't have a thing to say. So that to me also just speaks to McDonald saying basically, I have supremacy over this future Hall of Famers. I don't think that's the type of thing that Sean Payton takes lightly. Everybody I know who's been around Sean Payton who says, yes, he's got a very high opinion of himself, of his football acumen, and especially what he's meant to the National Football League. I don't think he's looking at this young, hotshot, up-and-coming coach as a peer of his. That's my impression of everyone I know who's been around Sean Payton.
1: Wow.
0: So I would imagine that's the type of thing that he takes with more gravity, just thinking that you, youngster, I don't care how much you've won here early in your coaching career, but the fact that you would be willing to do that to me, to talk to me like that, yeah, we're competing on the same level, but I'm on another level in my football resume, in my football echelon than you are. So it feels to me like the type of thing that Payton would take very personally.
1: Wow. Former NFL defensive end Anthony Heron with me filling in for Chris Bleck here on Westwood One Sports. The other part that goes into this game is Bo Nix facing the Seattle Seahawks defense.
0: And the on-the-field part of it.
1: On the field, yeah, on the field. Earlier this week, Bo Nix had one of the wildest quotes I've heard a quarterback say, saying that he doesn't care about throwing interceptions. Maybe I'm reading into this the wrong way. You tell me, as the former defensive player, you hear your quarterback say this. What do you take away from this? Here's Bo Nix talking about throwing interceptions and being careless with the football.
4: Well, the biggest battle right now is like, want to be aggressive. And then you see stats and you're like, well, this team is causing the most turnovers in the league. And then you're like, okay, well, I can't put my team in a situation where I'm turning the football over and putting our defense in a bad spot, giving them a short field. And at the end of the day, it's like, who cares? You know, like, why would I go out there worried about throwing an interception? Why would I go out there trying to throw every football 50 yards down the field? Just play the play. If the play's there, hit it. If it's not there, check it down, run, throw it away, punt. Who cares? That's the play that I was dealt, and I have to do just remind myself not to play hero ball. It's just one play at a time. Do exactly what I'm supposed to do, and who cares? If the play causes me to throw an interception and I forced it and that was there and I liked what I saw, it may happen. You know, it's going to happen. It's happened before. It may happen again. If it's not there, I'm not going to throw it into a team meeting. I'm going to check the ball down, and we're going to move on. And that's just the play that's given to me, and I have to continue to just do that.
1: That's Bo Nix talking about throwing it into turnover-worthy plays. To back it up, he has the most turnover-worthy plays, second most, behind Justin Herbert. Justin Herbert has 13. Bo Nix has 11. There's four quarterbacks tied at 10 with Deshaun Watson, Drake May, Josh Allen, and Malik Willis. So he has the second most turnover-worthy plays in the NFL through 5 weeks. As a defensive player, hearing your quarterback say this, what do you think?
0: Defensive guys err on the side of aggression. You want your quarterback to feel comfortable going out there wanting to make plays. I don't think that the teammates of Bo Nix take issue with that at all. I believe they want him to go out there feeling like he can go for it. So he's essentially saying, F them picks. Like he's willing to throw interceptions. Then go ahead and take some chances to do more of that. This has been the dichotomy of Bo Nix as a pro, because there's been those moments where, yes, he has gone for it. And he doesn't get enough credit for his willingness to take deep shots and to be aggressive as a passer, because there's no real middle ground. He either goes for the chunk play or he goes for the check down. But the consistency, especially within this Sean Payton offensive system, we know how many years he had success with it with Drew Brees, with this guy who had a brain that was like a microprocessor as a quarterback, who could assess the moments where you did need to check it down, assess the moments where you did need to throw it away, and assess those moments where the shot play was worthwhile. Bo Nix is kind of caught in between right now. Like, he's not really diagnosing when the shot play opportunities are worthwhile, when those are there. And he's got to get out of that in-between phase. So if you're one of his teammates, especially somebody on defense who recognizes it, yes, if he turns the ball over, then we got to go out there in sudden change and be ready for that. But for the offense to thrive, we need a quarterback playing with confidence, who feels the freedom to be aggressive. So here early, initially, as a defender for the Broncos, you want to press him to say, we got your back. If you do make a turnover, then we'll come and correct any mistakes you make. But you don't want him playing passive. That's where it seems like Bo Nix is at right now. There seems to be sort of this passive aspect of his willingness to attack the opposing defense. Mm-hmm. He needs more attack mode within the Broncos offense.
1: The problem is he's playing the Seahawks defense tonight. Yeah. And they haven't been the best unit, or at least up to par what they were last year, but they have been decent. We'll see if they can force Bo Nix into some of those turnover-worthy plays where he's second most in the NFL. Two franchise quarterbacks may be returning. We got word earlier today that one of them is more likely to return. We'll tell you about that coming up next. Into Sports Cards, four of them are sold every second on Whatnot. 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
1: The Black and Abdallah Show broadcasts out of the great city of Chicago every single day. Anthony Heron, former NFL defensive end, sitting in for Chris Black today. There's a lot of broadcasting for the Chicago Bears on Fox 32 Chicago, as well as 670 The Score Chicago, one of our great affiliates here. And yesterday, Chicago Bears quarterback Caleb Williams was listed as a full participant in a walkthrough. A light walkthrough.
2: It was a fictitious practice.
1: A fictitious practice. It was an estimated participant in a fictitious practice. Today, the Bears have announced that he is going to be made available to the media, suggesting even more that Caleb Williams will be back to play on Sunday against the Atlanta Falcons. Now, Kevin Stefanski has also said that Michael Penix is progressing well, and it looks like he is going to play on Sunday as well. This is a very pivotal game for both teams and for both quarterbacks. And it seems like taking the temperature of the Bears, taking the temperature of the fans, and everyone else here in Chicago, Anthony, this is not a must-win for Chicago, but you gotta get this game, is what I am feeling the mood here in Chicago is heading to this game on the road against Atlanta, where they are a 2.5-point favorite on the road this weekend.
2: I was saying this to you the other day, man. I feel like the way that this season has progressed so far, and when you factor in last year, Ben Johnson has not performed well. He hasn't won games within this division. The best game he coached against the NFC North since he's been the Bears coach was the very first one when the Vikings came back to win at the start of last season with J.J. McCarthy as a quarterback. Other than that, they've been outplayed. Now, they've got a couple of wins. He's got two wins against the NFC North in the regular season as Bears coach. Other than that, they've been outplayed the majority of those games. Yeah, they've had a couple of comeback dramatics. But when you look at how much the Ben Johnson Bears have struggled within the division, you can't stand to lose games outside the division as they've already started 0-2 in divisional play. They've got the same record as a couple of the other teams in the division. They're the only ones with an 0-2 record in divisional play. And since the Vikings are one of the teams that have already beat them this season, they're effectively three games behind the Minnesota Vikings. So between facing the Falcons on the road, facing the Patriots coming up on Thursday night, they can't afford to drop games here. Now, it doesn't mean you put your quarterback in jeopardy. You put the future of the team on the line if you put Caleb back out there before he's ready. But how pivotal this game is, it's ramped up by the fact that the Bears just haven't been good against the NFC North.
1: That's the other problem, right? Is you look at this, Caleb goes out there, he changes his avatar to John Wick. That said it all to me, right?
2: He's back. Use the wrong phrase.
1: He's back.
2: It's not like, yeah, I'm back. He puts "I'm inevitable" on the
1: net.
2: That's Thanos.
1: Yeah.
2: Picture Thanos up there.
1: You got to say, "I'm back." We know he's got dogs. We know that Caleb Williams has dogs. We know his affinity for dogs.
2: Right.
1: But you got to put I'm back. Yeah. Yeah, I think I'm back. But I would say Ben Johnson would probably get mad at him for that because he wants to keep the illusion of maybe someone else.
2: Right, yeah.
1: But as soon as you change your avatar to John Wick, we know the one line.
2: Specific choice of words there, not saying I'm back.
1: Yeah, I think I'm back. We know that. We know that you're going to play. I'm wondering if, obviously, I don't think the Bears would put him out there and the Ben Johnson would put him out there if they thought it was too early. I don't think that they would think a game in October, the middle of October, would be putting him out there too early, especially given the fact that the Bears play again on Thursday Night Football next week in like 4 days right after against the Patriots. So it's a big game for the Bears. They have to get this game. I just looked. It's not 2.5. It's 1.5. So it keeps on dropping. It was 3. Then it was 2.5. Now it's 1.5. So maybe Caleb's not playing. Who knows?
2: That's kind of fascinating. Yeah.
1: You also have to play the Patriots on short rest. And so that also has to be a factor. Now, Ben Johnson says we're one game at a time. We're not thinking about Thursday before we think about Sunday. But that has to be a factor that you have to play two games in 10 days. And you have a quarterback that's coming off of an injury that we know tends to lend itself to come up again and linger. Like, you don't want that to come up again because you saw what you're extremely lucky to go 2-1 in three games with backup quarterbacks the way we saw. Bajan didn't play well against the Jets.
2: Right.
1: He didn't.
2: Yeah.
1: And we saw what he is against the Packers. So if Caleb Williams has to miss more time, this might be done. He can't miss more time.
2: There's a balancing act to it. Now, I was struck by how public the Bears were with Caleb working out at Lambeau Field. Now, the Bears have done public pregame workouts plenty, you know, over the time that players have been injured, or you look back to the preseason. All right, our starters aren't going to play, so we're going to put them through their paces before the game. But the fact that they were willing to let Caleb Williams, before the Bears faced the Packers last Sunday, and Caleb was out there running around, getting a good lather going, and, you know, moving the pocket and firing shots down the field, and, you know, the Jordan brand logo as he's throwing. He was doing all that stuff. Now, nobody was chasing him, but he did look comfortable doing it. Mm-hmm. Now, that's still different, though. A high-speed workout, a three-quarter speed workout where no one's actually chasing you, intending you harm, that's still very different than what your body goes through, the additional level of tension that your muscles have when you are truly at full tilt. Like, Bo Nix is a really athletic quarterback. He'll get you 15, 17, 18 miles an hour. Caleb Williams takes pride in the fact that he consistently, in the midst of game action, will run over 20 miles an hour, hit a top speed that a lot of skill position players in the NFL can't hit. So when you actually have big, angry people trying to tackle you and you're trying to move the chains, then it does put a different degree of stress on your muscles. Like right now, if you got up and ran around here, you'd probably look athletic doing it. But if I got mad and started chasing you around, it'd be, but you know, your muscles would be under different stress if I was chasing you. That's just a different situation for the human body to be in right now. So it does feel like a risk, but that risk reward, that cost benefit analysis of getting Caleb back on the field, and especially the communication with him, for him telling them, I'm ready. I got this. I feel good. You have to be able to factor that in as Ben Johnson, as the medical staff, a player knowing his body, feeling like I feel good enough to play. Is he going to be 100%? I don't know, mentally, physically, we'll be able to assess that more once he's back on the field. It is a risk on a short week. I don't believe Ben Johnson when he says that's not a factor. We're not thinking about that. You have to have the long view in mind, but you also have to have this short-term realization that this division can begin to run away from you if you start to drop games outside of the division.
1: Yeah, absolutely. And he knows that they're one of the biggest regression candidates. He keeps mentioning it. He mentioned it constantly in the offseason. Yeah. He knows. He sees everything. He's one of the most, for being as relentless as he is with planning and prepping, he seems to be one of the more online coaches.
2: Feels that way.
1: Right? Like, he seems to know everything.
2: We're going to start Case Keenum just because the media said we were. I mean, come
1: on. How does he have the time?
2: Why is that worthwhile?
1: How does he have the time?
2: Why is that worth your attention?
1: There's got to be someone feeding him this stuff. Like, I don't know if he doesn't sleep.
2: I don't think he sleeps.
1: Or he might not.
2: I don't think he sleeps.
1: He might just be a robot. The other quarterback that might come back, Lamar Jackson for the Ravens, didn't practice yesterday. Jesse Minter saying that it's definitely day to day, but he could come back to play. If you're looking at the Ravens right now playing the Cleveland Browns on the road, they're a 5.5-point favorite on the road. That would suggest to me that Lamar Jackson is going to play. I don't think Snoop Hundley is going to be a 5.5-point favorite on the road. The Browns haven't been bad. The Browns have been decent. I feel like right now it says to me that they're going to play, because you don't want to tell Todd Monken that the Browns are going to Browns.
3: Browns are going to Browns. That. Okay? So the guys took that to heart. Thank you.
1: So he doesn't want to hear that. And this defense has been decent. Deshaun Watson has been playing fine, I would say.
2: Been getting by.
1: Better than we expected. Everyone can admit that.
2: That's fair.
1: Better than we expected. But should Lamar Jackson rush back? Because I feel like if you remember in the offseason, the NFL.com player rankings that came out, and he was dropped from number 2 all the way to 69, and they dropped him 67 spots. And that's based on the rest of the NFL voting for it. The players vote on that. And I believed it was because of this type of stuff. It was him missing practice, him being late to practice. Players don't like it. They see that. And they think he's might be a bit of a diva. And they're like, you know what? I don't think you're all that. And so I voted you, and it's a popularity contest, and I just don't think Lamar is that popular amongst other players in the NFL. That being said, though, should he come back against the Browns, or do you think Snoop Huntley can manage this Browns team and they can win? Because they managed to win. Now, Penix went out, but they managed to beat the Falcons last week.
2: That win at least matters. That buys you some time. Just like you were referencing with the Bears going 2-1 without Caleb in the lineup, Snoop Huntley is a proven quality backup because Lamar Jackson has had to miss a pretty significant amount of time here in recent years. And it does feel like there's a significant difference in healthy Lamar Jackson versus banged up Lamar Jackson. Like last season, after he came back into the lineup, missing some games and being banged up, he looked early last year like he was going to win another MVP. That was the level of performance we were seeing. Then he misses some action. He comes back out there. He doesn't look like himself. And the production dropped off. At least they've got Snoop Huntley. And we've seen throughout Tyler Huntley's career that he can, within this Ravens system, be sort of a diminished version of Lamar Jackson, essentially. He can scramble. He can extend plays. He can see the field. He can get the ball out of his hands. He's not going to be the big play threat, either as a runner or a passer, that you get from Lamar Jackson. But he can operate the offense, especially when you are bolstered by such a physical, time-consuming run game like the Ravens can always throw at you with Derrick Henry. That does balance out how much of a load is on Tyler Huntley when he's in there behind center. So I don't feel like Lamar Jackson has to rush back with the same urgency as is there that we were discussing for the Bears. But if he's truly ready and he's around the team, you can see how energetic he is with the guys coming off the field and back in the locker room and him standing on the sidelines. If he's ready, then yeah, get him back out there and let him pursue another MVP. If he's not ready, it does seem that Huntley can actually get the job done well enough where the franchise should feel good about giving Lamar Jackson another week if it's needed.
1: Well, it's the hurt versus injured, right? And like when you're in a locker room and you're amongst players, and it's Anthony Heron, former NFL defensive end, joining me today, Chris Bleck on vacation, Bleck and Abdallah here on Westwood One. You've been in those locker rooms. It's hurt versus injured. Mm-hmm. And against the Browns, not that the Browns aren't a formidable opponent, but I feel like we know that eventually, I'm sorry, Todd Monken, but the Browns are going to Brown.
3: Browns are going to Browns. That
1: it's going to happen. And maybe it doesn't happen this week if Lamar's not playing, but it's going to happen that maybe you don't want to. They've got their sights set on bigger goals rather than just beating the Browns. But again, this is another division where you've got to keep up. And if we didn't expect the Browns to be this decent, you still have to find a way to keep up. The Steelers are showing some life occasionally. You've got to keep up. You know, the Bengals, you've got to keep up with these guys.
2: Everybody in the North has a winning record, whether exactly. AFC or NFC. The Norths are getting the job done right now.
1: The Norths are certainly getting it done right now. There's a few undefeated teams left this season. Which one is prime for an upset? We'll talk about that coming up next. It's Bleck and Abdallah here on Westwood One.
0: MVP candidates are emerging. Coaching seats are warming up, and three teams remain unbeaten. Each week writes a new chapter, new twists, new turns. So what will Week 6 bring? Your home for the NFL. Westwood One Sports.
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0: This is Black and Abdallah on Westwood One Sports. Here's Chris Black and Adam Abdallah.
1: There are three undefeated teams left in the NFL before the 1972 Dolphins can pop their champagne annually like they do. The remaining members get together, and or maybe they do it virtually now because it's harder to get together. Like, I don't know, do they plan it? Do they say, hey, we're going to get together every Sunday to see if they go, they get together? Like, do they do that every Sunday? That'd be hard.
2: I feel like they got to all live in different areas of the country. And maybe
1: they probably all live in, like, Florida now, right? Like, they're all retired. They probably all live in Florida, Arizona, somewhere warm. I would imagine that's the case.
2: Sounds like the direction you're headed then, in retirement.
1: I mean, I'm Egyptian, so, like, I got to go somewhere warm. Like, I got to get out of this cold, man. And it's got to be a dry heat, too. My mom lives in Florida. She retired to Florida.
2: All right.
1: And, like, every time I go there, I'm like, how do you, like, I'm sweating already. Like, the shower was a waste. Like, what are we doing here?
2: Yeah, you just step out. The air feels like milk.
1: It's ridiculous, man. How do you do it? I would much prefer, like, I've been to Vegas and Arizona. I would much prefer, like, 120 and dry than, like, 85.
2: I mean, that's still uncomfortable. But you don't immediately sweat.
1: But it's
2: dry. You're not just immediately covered in sweat.
1: Yeah. It's ridiculous. So the Vikings are on bye this week, so they'll be fine. But the Chiefs are undefeated. They host the Chargers, and the 49ers host the Commanders on Monday Night Football. Which team do you think is going to put up more of a fight this week to try to take down one of the undefeateds?
2: I love where San Francisco is at right now. So, I mean, the 49ers taking on anybody is going to be a problem, but especially for where the Commanders are at the moment. I don't see it being them. I don't think the Chargers have much of a shot against the Chiefs either. I think that if the season isn't over for the Chargers yet, it's teetering on being over. So, I mean, as far as the undefeateds, who's the one that's really in any jeopardy this week? I don't think either opponent. I mean, I could see a response mechanism for the Commanders where they try to do it. So I'll give them a better chance than I do the Chargers. I don't think the season is over for the Commanders. I just think the San Francisco 49ers are playing that well. I don't think either one's going to get it done. But between the two, I'll give the Commanders a better shot against the Niners just because the season's not over. And it feels to me like the season for the Chargers is borderline over.
1: Yeah, I mean, and with the 49ers, they're always outrunning two things. They're outrunning the team that they're playing, and they're also outrunning, you know, the substation that they have to chase after that because players are dropping like flies. You have to deal with that.
2: I forgot, what did Pablo find out about the substation?
1: That it's not, there's not enough electromagnetic waves to actually do anything.
2: Is he also a scientist? Like, did he do his own
1: study? No. He found people to do this. And the other day, I watched like a 40-minute video of him finding out about...
2: You did a deep dive
1: substation? Not the substation. Oh, okay. I watched the one about Kelly Clarkson getting pretty womaned by about a mechanical bird. Oh. And it was riveting stuff, let me tell you.
2: You also hate small businesses?
1: I wanted to know if it happened or not. He found the video. He found out, man. He got the footage and everything.
2: I don't know why that was in my algorithm, but it was there, man. Like, I could not escape this thing between Kelly Clarkson and is it an art gallery? Is it like some kind of fashion
1: It's something
2: boutique?
1: In Brooklyn, man, that where everybody was wearing like the same hat because it's Brooklyn and everyone kind of looked like they shopped at the same store that
2: I
1: was going to this weird
2: thing,
1: store.
2: Man.
1: Yeah,
2: so then I got sucked into it also. You mentioned Pretty Woman and I'm in. Where's Julia Roberts? Is she involved? Let me see.
1: I watched this thing for like 40 minutes to see, like, he had like Zapruder film footage of Kelly Clarkson talking to the owner and another sales associate and all this and like timestamps of tweets and everything. Anyway,
2: I digress. Like, she's famous enough where they had to know. They didn't know who Kelly Clarkson
1: was. They didn't know.
2: Did she have on a goofy hat too?
1: She had a hat, sweatshirt, backpack. Okay. Like, she was very nonchalant.
3: So just to be clear, Abdallah, you're Team Kelly on this, right? You're Team Kelly Clarkson on this deal?
1: I was not Team I think I'm Team Small Business on this because...
3: Team Small Business.
1: Yeah, I think I'm Team Small Business because they supposedly she wanted to buy this mechanical bird thing that was on a wall, and it was like
3: $15,000. $15,000?
1: Yes, and they told her that one is not for sale. There's another one that's not here. It's in like Seattle because there's only two of them made in the world. But that,
2: wow.
1: if you want one today, there's one over here that's worth $2,000. Mm-hmm. But apparently she didn't like hear. She thought that that meant that we don't think that you can afford the $15,000 one.
3: Uh-oh.
1: Apparently all of this took place within the span of like 4 minutes in the store.
2: Okay.
1: Is what they're finding out. And then.
2: Did Pablo have a summation at the end then? Like, who is at fault? Did he come to a
1: well,
2: judgment?
1: I think Pablo might have been a little bit biased because he knows the people that run the store.
3: Oh.
1: So I don't know.
3: Oh, journalists do not take that lightly, Abdallah, when you start throwing the B word around.
1: I don't know. I don't know. I don't know.
2: Is that real journalism then, Pablo?
1: I don't know. I think the moral of the story was when you have as many followers as Kelly Clarkson does, the second you put something out into the world about a business or anything, you send your army after them, and that's exactly what she did.
2: She knows.
1: And this poor business, which didn't seem like they didn't think they did anything wrong, because they said, we can put you in contact with the artist and get you the $15,000 one if you want it. It's just you can't take this one because we actually use it for, it's bolted into the wall, one. Two, we use it for something because I guess they host, like, this was the weirdest part. They host, like, magic shows, and it's part of the magic show. They use the bird for it.
2: And
1: dude,
2: an art boutique?
1: I'm telling you, the rabbit
3: kind of
1: hole was deep, and I'm not proud of it, okay?
2: That's how the algorithm gets you, though.
1: It is. I'm not proud of it.
2: The algorithm is undefeated.
1: I'm not
2: right
1: proud
2: now.
1: Of it. And now I'm about to turn the wheel. Speaking of wheels, I'm about to turn the wheel into a completely different direction with Anthony Heron, who is sitting in for Chris Black, former NFL defensive end. Yes, that's right. Wheel of Fortune. You're saying to yourself, Adam, why? Are you playing the Wheel of Fortune theme on a random Thursday in October? I'll tell you why. And it is because the man sitting to my right, Anthony Heron, former NFL defensive end on the Big Ten Network, Big Ten Network's Sirius XM channel, Fox 32 Chicago, 670 The Score, and sitting here with me, has been approached by Wheel of Fortune to be on the show. To be on Wheel of Fortune, something I have only dreamt of being.
2: You sat around dreaming about being on Wheel of Fortune.
1: I have always wanted to be on any game show, Anthony. Any game show.
2: Man.
1: Name the game show. I want to be on it. I just want to be able to hit a buzzer, spin a wheel, do something. I want to be on it. And apparently you've told me this isn't the first time you've been approached to be on a game show. So tell us all about this.
2: So Wheel of Fortune, they have different themed shows, as many game shows will do, where they have themed weeks or themed shows where they want the contestants, the participants, to have kind of a specific background at times. So Wheel of Fortune recently approached me. Beat Shazam has approached me a couple of times over
1: Beat
2: the
1: Shazam
2: years.
1: Got you.
2: It would be very fun to be on a game show. Jamie Foxx, he hosts it, and they do fantastic work there. Seems like a very entertaining show. I mean, I like karaoke. And when you take karaoke seriously, if you view yourself as a semi-pro in karaoke, then you call it karaoke. You don't call it karaoke.
1: Okay,
2: but there have been some singing shows that have been in communication with my people before also. In the end, does it fit my schedule? Does it fit my desire at the time? I haven't done it yet, but I'm not ruling anything out for the future. Still young enough where the game show thing could end up happening. But at the moment, I've decided to say no. Especially there was one where it was like, you got to go to another country.
1: Which one was the other
2: like
1: country?
2: A week out there. They tape some of these shows overseas.
1: Okay.
2: And especially when they do the themed version of the shows.
1: Okay.
2: And they tape a bunch of them just in one stretch over a couple of days. They'll
1: take
2: weeks and weeks of episodes and they get you to a confined space to be able to make it happen. And then they'll just air them and you have no idea where they're being filmed at.
1: Yeah.
2: So overall, it sounds like a good experience. But then when you got a young kid at home, how does that really suit the schedule? Things like that. Is my teammate, who they would want, a former teammate, available also to do sort of this, you know, dual approach that they look for at times?
1: Mm-hmm.
2: So, I don't know. I'm not ruling it out in the future. But at the moment, I haven't I haven't taken them up on any of these things. Like,
1: okay.
2: They filmed movies in Chicago.
1: Oh, yeah.
2: Like that movie,
1: yeah.
2: Widows, that came out a few years ago.
1: They film a lot of stuff here.
2: Yeah, I mean, I've had some opportunities.
1: I mean,
2: to do
1: they
2: some
1: used to film Jerry Springer in the very building we're sitting in
2: have
1: right
2: you ever,
1: now.
2: Were you ever
1: I was,
2: in the
1: I was. I actually I was, Jerry, in the, I was in the front Jerry, row for Jerry Springer once. Yeah. Yeah. Oh,
2: did
1: yeah.
2: Did you ever help Steve apprehend?
1: I did not help Steve.
2: The,
1: No. So I want to know from people. You can text the show. You can call the show. 310-840-4910. What game show do you think you could win and why? Because I feel like Wheel of Fortune is kind of one of the easier ones. Like Jeopardy, I'd be awful at. I don't know anything.
2: Okay.
1: I'm horrible at trivia.
2: How about the Price is Right?
1: Price is Right. I think I've got a diesel. I don't know. Inflation's kind of messed with some
2: things.
1: Yeah. So I don't know. The cost of stuff has gone up a lot. I don't know. Especially like online shopping has changed a lot of things, you know, so I don't really know.
2: Yeah, commerce is different now.
1: Yeah. So I don't really. Beach Shazam. I think I would be very good at Beach Shazam. I consider myself a music snob, and I think I would be very good at Beach Shazam. Anything with a physical challenge, I'm out. American Ninja Warrior, done. No.
2: How do you view Survivor? Is that show too
1: Absolutely
2: physical?
1: Absolutely not. I'm not camping.
2: Okay.
1: I'm not living outside.
2: Not
1: I'm not making my own food.
2: Yeah.
1: I'm not doing any of that. I'm not getting dirty.
2: That's the one I at least have respect for. And I wouldn't do Survivor either, but I've got a lot of respect for the folks willing to just go out into the wilderness and just be out there for weeks at a time, eat rationed food.
1: Yeah, no, not me.
2: Have to, you know, siphon and filter your own water somehow and build your own fires, build your own shelters. I got no interest in performing Survivor, but I do respect that as a game show that contestants participate
1: like in. I love Traitors. I love the show Traitors.
2: Okay.
1: But I don't want to do the missions.
2: Ah.
1: Because there's a lot of, like, you got to run, you got to do all this stuff. Like, I give me to the round table so I can be like, you're a traitor. You're a traitor. Or maybe I'm the traitor. And I'm like, whoa, bro, I'm not a traitor. I think she's the traitor, you know? Like, I don't want to do all the missions in between.
2: Traitor was a physical show.
1: Sometimes.
2: Or just by your standards.
1: Sometimes. It physical. Is. Sometimes you got to, like, usually the first mission and the last mission and, like, one in between, you're, like, running around and doing some stuff. So 310-840-4910. What game show do you think you would be great at and that you could win easily? And why? I think I'd be good at Beach Shazam, some form of the traitors, if I didn't have to do the challenges, or maybe if there's other things involved. One of the biggest moves of the offseason has helped an undefeated team, but it might have hurt the defending Super Bowl champions. That's next, Westwood One Sports.
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0: WJBC and Beer Nuts present the Scott Miller Show hat. This is an embroidered baseball cap. On the front of it, the Beer Nuts logo and the Scott Miller Show logo. And on the back of the hat, my cartoon photo with the big mustache. This is not a contest prize. This hat is not for sale. The only way to get a Scott Miller hat is when I gift them randomly. Now, there is only one rule. You cannot ask for a hat. If you ask for one, you are restricted from receiving a hat. You are banned. You do not get a hat. WJBC, good morning. Who's this?
1: Good morning. This is your mom. I want a hat. I'm a down low.
0: Mom?
1: We won't tell anybody.
0: What is rule number one?
2: Don't ask for a hat.
0: No hat for her.
3: Bleck and Abdallah here on Westwood One Sports and the Westwood One Sports app, and we have some breaking news for you. From Ian Rappaport, Eagles quarterback Jalen Hurts is going to be out on Sunday due to a superficial blood clot. On Thursday, October 8th, Jalen visited the training room after practice requesting treatment for his calf. He informed the medical staff he had been cleated during the Rams game on October 4th. This was his first treatment session for the calf injury following the game. After having practiced in full both Wednesday and Thursday, on Friday, Jalen received treatment, practiced in full, and was added to the practice report. Out of abundance of caution, an ultrasound was performed on Saturday following the team's flight to London and walkthrough. The ultrasound revealed a superficial blood clot. Our medical staff and doctors in London reviewed the results and concluded that activity and mobility were important and that Jalen could safely play. Doctors recommended a follow-up ultrasound within 72 hours of the game and return flight to Philadelphia. Jalen played without limitation in the game Sunday, received treatment on Monday and Tuesday, and practiced in full on Wednesday, as reflected in the practice report. Throughout our time in London and this week, we have remained in communication with the league on the matter. On Wednesday night, a follow-up ultrasound revealed movement in the small blood clot. Jalen will be out for Sunday's game versus the Panthers as we determine the appropriate course of treatment. His health and safety are our highest priority. So Jalen Hurts, breaking news from Ian Rappaport, Jalen Hurts will be out for the Eagles on Sunday. That is massive news for the Eagles.
4: Ginormous.
3: And Eagles fans out there. So the Eagles right now will be without Jalen Hurts for their game this weekend. And moving forward, the Eagles, we've seen, have had a bunch of problems with everything going on the field, from their offense not being on the same page. We saw how they lost this week with the late kick, with not kicking it right just through the end zone and allowing a Hail Mary, but instead kicking it to Amir Abdullah and allowing a 50-some-odd yard return and then leaving 2 seconds on the clock there for a game-winning kick. But for this game, as the Panthers head to Philly to face the Eagles, this, to me, even though Carolina was is a favorite in this game, and now they're probably going to be an even bigger favorite in this game, I thought the Eagles could win this game because of the injuries to the Packers secondary. And with Devontae Smith coming back and Saquon Barkley coming back in this game, that the Eagles could get this win at home and absolutely needed to get this win at home. Not necessarily because they had to keep up in the division or anything like that, because the NFC East is bad this year. Yeah. Everybody knows it's bad. I know that the Giants have a good record, but I think we know that that's not going to last very long with Jameis Winston at quarterback. But just to get some of the pressure off of this team coming back from London after that loss, if you win a home game against the Panthers, who have played well on offense, their defense with the injuries should be able to handle the Eagles, and Jalen Hurts throwing to Devontae Smith should have been able to take advantage of that. I thought that this would have been a game that Sirianni could have chalked up to a win. You win as an underdog, and at home, quiet some of the talk of Sirianni being on the hot seat, them possibly moving on from Jalen Hurts.
4: Who are they going to choose? Like, are they going to choose Nick or Jalen?
3: All that kind of stuff.
4: Which guy's got to go?
3: All of that stuff. But now, you look at this with Jalen Hurts being out.
4: I didn't realize Carolina was favored in that game either.
3: It went from the Eagles to Carolina.

0: And it's only a point and a half, so it's gone back and forth. So Tanner McKee is their backup for Jalen Hurts, and it's going to be the Tanner McKee show with Saquon Barkley. Devontae Smith they're supposed to be back. Mekhi Lemon and all of them. Now you're looking at 2-4, most likely. It's a bad division. You still have a shot, but how long is this going to linger? Is this an injury that could keep him out multiple weeks? Or is this just a 1 week injury? Does he get this taken care of? How long is this going to affect Jalen Hurts moving forward? And what do the Eagles do now that they're on Thursday, 3 days before the game, have to switch quarterbacks here?
1: The vibe check with the Eagles is always a bit of a trick bag anyway, because the vibes never seem that great. It's a fan base that's always upset and looking for a reason to boo, even coming off of division titles or Super Bowls. That's just kind of how Eagles fan is wired anyway. And Sirianni's always stomping up and down the sideline, yelling at somebody. Jalen Hurts always has just resting Hurts face, where whether things are going well or things are going poorly, you can't really tell how things are operating for them. So the vibes never seem abundantly positive around that team, but they always find a way to be in the mix. And Jalen Hurts, throughout his career, it's shocking that he's going to miss a game, because his durability, despite all the punishment that he tends to take and all the tush pushes and QB sneaks, the scrambles, the QB runs that they call, he's always available.
0: Yeah.
1: That is the main ability that's been as impressive as anything about Jalen Hurts: his maturity, his late game ability to find a way to win even when the offense hasn't been operating. And he rarely misses time. You're going to see him play 14, 15, 17 games on an annual basis, despite the rugged nature that he plays the quarterback position with.
0: The only reason he didn't play all the games last season is because Philly rested their starters the last game of the season because they didn't care about seeding.
1: Right.
0: They didn't care about seeding, and the 49ers beat them. They could have had an easier game. The 49ers beat them. And it's not surprising, you mentioned his durability, that it would take something that could... Blood clots are serious, man.
1: Yeah.
0: They could kill you. And so it would take something that could kill him to get him off the field. This isn't a knee injury or an ankle or a shoulder or something like that. Like, blood clots can kill you. So it takes something that could literally kill you to keep him off the field. That's how I've always been a pro Jalen Hurts fan. The guy wins.
1: Yeah.
0: I understand his inadequacies, I guess is the word I'll use, at quarterback. He's not ever a guy that you're going to win because of. If you have to put everything on Jalen Hurts' arm, odds are you're not going to win that game.
1: Right. That's against a great defense or in, you know,
0: but he's a winner. Right. He's won everywhere he's been. Alabama. I know he didn't win a championship at Oklahoma, but he was still winning games at Oklahoma. He's won with the Eagles. Like, he's won games. And he's won a Super Bowl. So, like,
1: there are so many people in this industry who would tell you they'd take Justin Herbert over Jalen Hurts, even though Justin Herbert has always underperformed his talent, and Jalen Hurts has always overperformed
0: his
1: talent. That's where, you know, like, he's not Brock Purdy, but there's a lot of similarities in the fact that Brock Purdy maximizes everything he's capable of, and he's in a great situation to win, so he wins at a high level. Jalen Hurts is an approximation of that. In Philadelphia, where he gets everything he can out of his abilities. Is he bigger and stronger than Brock Purdy? Sure. But he's not as gifted of a passer as Brock Purdy. You put Jalen Hurts in shorts and shirts in a 7-on-7 passing situation, he's not going to throw as gorgeous of a ball as most of the quarterbacks who are playing at a high level in the league. But he finds a way to win. And his physical nature, his rugged ability, his durability are part of what the Eagles factor into the way that they attack opponents within their game plan. I remember facing Donovan McNabb back in the day, and when you would game plan for someone like McNabb, now, once Andy Reid took over and certainly once T.O. came in, you saw the best passing version of Donovan McNabb that we ever saw. But even prior to that, just the willingness that McNabb had to put his body on the line, to run and pick up first downs, to leap over defenders, he didn't throw the gorgeous pass, snap in and snap out, but he could get it there, he could see the field, and he was a winner over and over again. Jalen Hurts is the modern iteration of Donovan McNabb, but they've been able to actually win a Super Bowl with Jalen Hurts as the quarterback. So the way I see this playing out, I'm already predicting the way this is going to go for Eagles fan. You're going to see Tanner McKee go in there. They're going to upset the Carolina Panthers.
0: Oh.
1: He's going to look decent while he does it. There's going to be a bunch of Eagles fans, oh, and everybody's mentioned saying, well, is this now an opportunity? Like, did you see the way that Tanner McKee threw that slant
0: route?
1: We've
0: lived it here in Chicago enough.
1: Look at how beautiful that out route was that he threw. It looked just like he looked at Stanford when they were actually still winning. Okay, is this an opportunity to move on from Jalen Hurts? Can we create some cap space?
0: No.
1: Are we going to use some extra draft capital to do something next year? That's what's going to happen here because the Panthers aren't some overwhelming defense. Bryce Young is playing at an extremely high level, but the Eagles still got defensive linemen that love to rush the quarterback. I see that is my prediction for the scenario that plays out when the Eagles face the Panthers this weekend.
0: Anthony Heron, former NFL defensive end. You can hear him on the Big Ten Network, SiriusXM's Big Ten Network channel as well. And I'm not making excuses for Jalen Hurts, but the facts are he's gone through 100 offensive coordinators. They traded away A.J. Brown. I don't know what happened. They were like best friends. He was the godfather of A.J. Brown's kid or vice versa, whatever it was. And then now he's gone. You draft Mekhi Lemon, who when Chris and I were at the draft in Pittsburgh, Mekhi Lemon, not much taller than me and Chris. And I am not tall by any means. I would be probably considered short. And I love Devontae Smith, Roll Tide. Never thought he'd be a great wide receiver one. Like he's a great, if you got A.J. Brown, Devontae Smith's awesome. If you got Jamar Chase, Devontae Smith's awesome. But as a true wide receiver one, I don't know. And you're seeing that this offense has struggled. It struggled during training camp and it's struggling now. Some other quarterback news here on Bleck and Abdallah here on Westwood One Sports and the Westwood One Sports app. Mike Garafolo reporting no Lamar Jackson at the start of practice today for the Ravens. You're seeing Tyler Huntley, Snoop Huntley, run out to the field to take the reps today. So Jesse Minter said last week, Lamar Jackson could be in a situation where he doesn't practice all week and then plays. He said that he was trending in the right direction earlier this week on yesterday. We could possibly see that again this week where you have a situation where Lamar Jackson doesn't practice this week and then goes out there and plays. So this is what we saw last year with Lamar Jackson, except he was actually ended up playing on a lot of these Sundays.
1: Yeah.
0: The problem is, are we going to see a situation where it's Ravens-Browns on Sunday, 4-1 Ravens, 3-2 Browns this weekend, and you've got Tyler Huntley because now you've got Wednesday, now you've got Thursday. Friday, we know for these teams, it's a glorified walkthrough. It's not anything real. They're not hitting. They're not doing anything. You're not installing anything at that point.
1: But it is where you get a more crystallized sense of who's likely to
0: exactly.
1: play that weekend.
0: If Lamar's not out there, he's probably not going to play
1: Sunday. Trust ends up mattering so much in these situations because the communicator from player to team and from team to player is only a part of it. But then that trust that you want to have in the player saying how their body feels is half the coin. But then also the player in a lot of these situations needs to trust team personnel for what they're telling them the issue is. And if it's something that lingers, I would imagine, I don't know the medical history of Jalen Hurts. This is likely the first time he's dealt with a blood clot. And so with that being the case, let's say it lingers. If this plays out, I've been in these situations where you're trusting team personnel to tell you what's going on. I've had a situation where I've had my knee legitimately torn up and I was told for a while that it was a bone bruise. I had situations where I've had a broken bone in my foot where I was told it was a sprained ankle. And you're trying to trust team personnel to truly assess what happens. You go and get some scans on something or you get, x-rays, you get MRIs, you get CT scans, you get ultrasounds where they're trying to find, depending on what the issue is, what you're saying the symptoms are. And then you want to trust the doctors, the training staff, the specialists to truly assess where you're at. And when it's happening, when it's playing out in the midst of the season and all these things happen in an individual vacuum where you're trying to assess the micro while still factoring in the macro of a year for Lamar Jackson, every single year from a legacy perspective is his opportunity to win a Super Bowl. He's already going to be a Hall of Famer, but when you want to cement yourself truly amongst the all-time greats, the one percenters in the sport, he wants that opportunity to go win a championship. And we've seen when he misses action, they're just not the same type of team. Jalen Hurts right now, he's been to a couple of Super Bowls. He's won one. Eli Manning won two Super Bowls. he hasn't been any better of a quarterback during his career than Jalen Hurts has, but he's got more respect overall because of the Manning last name and because he's got two Super Bowl championships. Jalen Hurts, if for some reason this lingers, if there's some uncertainty that's baked into what he's hearing from the squad, then that conversation gets a little bit more uncomfortable. So you're wondering, well, can I play on it? If I can't, are you telling me exactly what's going on with my body? And a lot of times you'll see players go and get other opinions. You're allowed a second opinion through the NFLPA just to make sure that you're completely clear on what they're telling you is going on with your body before you step back into competition.
0: Former NFL defensive end Anthony Heron sitting in for Chris Black. It's Black and Abdallah here on Westwood One, the Westwood One sports app. Sirius XM Channel 260 and all of our great affiliates around the country. The breaking news here, Jalen Hurts is out for Sunday due to a superficial blood clot. The team is reporting. Everybody else is reporting it as well. Ian Rappaport adding, it is safe to say Jalen Hurts is out until his medical situation is solved. Until then, it's Tanner McKee moving forward. Mike Garofolo, NFL insider, adding that the team could go to Andy Dalton as an option because other teams have checked in with him. He's a free agent right now. They could go to him. He's got a familiarity with the offense. This seems like the way Garofolo, the way the Rappaport is wording this, this could be a couple weeks. The problem with that, for the Eagles sitting at 2-3, Carolina this week, Dallas the week after, Washington, New York, and then the bye. That's three games within your division, Carolina this week, and then you have four games until your bye week. If this is something that lingers, you could be, I'm not saying Tanner McKee's going to go out and lose all these games, but these are teams that are fighting for the division. You could see yourself that if Jalen Hurts doesn't come back for 2 weeks, 3 weeks, that this is a team that is starting to acquire more draft picks, starting to move some more pieces. They got a lot of cap problems next year.
1: Yeah.
0: They have, and you started to see some of the movement go on already, trading offensive linemen, so trading Cam Jurgens away. So I'm telling, this situation could go south fast, faster than it already has for the Philadelphia Eagles because you've got all these games within the division coming up one right after the other after you face Carolina on Sunday.
1: And in addition to the medical questions that are there, think about some of the suspensions that certain players are dealing with right now, too, where there's Montez Sweat, multiple games that he's going to be out for the Bears. Did you see Alaric Jackson? He got his suspension reduced from 2 games to 1 after he punches Bradley Chubb. That's big for the Rams, where he's only going to miss the game this week against the Cardinals.
0: Yep.
1: You know, you could go out there at left tackle and they'd probably be okay facing the Cardinals, and then they'll get Alaric Jackson back out there after that. And that surprises me. That on appeal, you don't normally see that many appeals. Like, it's one thing for a PED suspension, but for punching a guy on camera post game to get that reduced, that result surprised me. But he's not going to have to miss a lot of action for the Rams. So we're at that point where we're deeper into the season. Rosters are getting banged up. Players are starting to do stuff that gets them kicked out of games and suspended from action for a while. And so that's where the job the GM is doing for how you actually are piecing these rosters together matters so much, because now we do see the teams who are starting to have that chance to separate themselves within the division. Major decisions have to be made as the trade deadline gets closer on a daily basis. So all these things end up factoring into how comfortable a team is with the current construct of their roster, and they start to assess. They're looking around. Who might not be comfortable with their situation? Who can we go out and trade for and try to see if we can bolster where we're at?
0: That's a very long way to say some teams are going to quit and some teams are not.
1: Right? That's where it's at. That's where it's at.
0: He's Anthony Heron, former NFL defensive end, in for Chris Black. It's Black and Abdallah here on Westwood One. A familiar face will reunite with his quarterback. Can he make an immediate impact? We'll discuss it next in Over Under. Into sports cards, four of them are sold every second on Whatnot. Whatnot is the largest live shopping marketplace in the U.S., so instead of scrolling through listings, you're stepping into live shows. 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

0: 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Here's Chris Black and Adam Abdallah.
1: 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You can watch him on the Big Ten Network.
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1: 260.
2: One.
1: We moved too. Yep. Yeah, we're on 260 now too. We all moved. They shuffle the channels around all the time. So now we're on 260. This time, every Thursday, we go out to parts unknown for a little bit of over-under. Let's go to Raj.
3: And the next question comes from the line of Raj Sharan with Westwood One. Please proceed.
1: Please proceed, Raj. What do we got today? Raj, we cannot hear you right now.
4: It helps when I hit the on button. That's very, very helpful. Very helpful.
1: Now you are proceeding.
4: Remarkable technology. All right, we got some overs. We got some unders. We're going to start in London, where we have a familiar face in a new place in more ways than one. He's going to be in London, but he's also going to be wearing a Houston Texans uniform. For the first time, Abdallah, will Maserati Marvin Harrison Jr. catch over or under 3.5 passes from his old college teammate, his new NFL teammate, C.J. Stroud, over under 3.5 passes in his Texans debut for Marvin Harrison Jr.?
1: I'm going to say under. Under. This Jags defense is good. They're third in EPA per play. Let's see, success rate, passing success rate. They're not the best. They're 19th in passing success rate. But also, he's got to get acclimated to a new offense. Like, this isn't just, YOLO balls to Marvin Harrison Jr. F and Marv's down there somewhere. Yeah. You know, like, he's got to get acclimated.
2: That's how
1: like,
2: he got down in college.
1: I understand. This ain't college, though. This is a little bit different. So, and this Jacksonville defense is good. So, I'm going to say under.
2: I actually agree with that. I'll take the under on that one also. Now, I do think he'll be targeted more often than that. So if we were talking targets, I'd take the over. But actual receptions that are recorded in the stat sheet, I'll take the under on that for Marvin Harrison Jr. as well.
4: I heard a comparison for him the other day, like from a Texans fan, of like a best case scenario. Could this be like Amari Cooper, who is a top pick, but he was with the Raiders, and they weren't a great franchise, and he was kind of disappointing. And he gets traded to the Cowboys, and he just, like, immediately becomes kind of what they thought he was going to be coming out in the draft. Could we see that for Marvin Harrison? We'll see, I guess, starting with the London game this weekend, which, by the way, you can listen to here on Westwood One Sports. All right, next up, guys, we just got the breaking news. Jalen Hurts is out for the Eagles. If they don't go pick up Andy Dalton again, which I suppose they could, it looks like Tanner McKee would be in the line to get the start. So with that, Anthony, I ask, Tanner McKee, you kind of laid out the scenario that could drive Eagles fans wild. Mm-hmm. Will McKee toss over or under 1.5 touchdown passes on Sunday?
2: I will take the under on Tanner McKee's touchdown passes. Now, will they go ahead and push him into a touchdown run or two? That could be a different scenario for Tanner McKee. And they're not afraid to QB sneak the ball during his Stanford career also. And he's a big, statuesque guy, 6'6". He's over 230 pounds. But passing the football, they're going to play it close to the vest. They're not going to ask him to do too much. You're going to see them make sure that run game, the defense can control the tempo of the game. I don't believe from a passing perspective, though, that we will see Tanner McKee hit the over of Dallas.
1: So the Panthers were a 1.5-point favorite on DraftKings. If you go to DraftKings, please use promo code BNA26. That's BNA26. Shout out to DraftKings. Yep. It is now 3.5, meaning that Jalen Hurts is only worth 2 points to the point spread. And it is the lowest total of the weekend at 38.5. I am also going to go under. I think that you're going to get Saquon Barkley back, and they are going to run the ball. And if they're anywhere in the red zone, it's going to be Saquon. Saquon, Saquon, Saquon. And if they do throw, it's just going to be one. This is going to go like I wish I would have jumped on the Panthers early. But I thought the Eagles were going to win this game. I legit went Jalen Hurts.
4: You didn't know Jalen Hurts would have a blood clot come out on Thursday afternoon.
1: I thought, I'm glad I didn't bet this at 1.5 with the Eagles.
2: There's
1: because
2: no predictive metric on blood clots.
1: I know. I thought that the Eagles were going to go in and win this game at home and that this would take some of the heat off of Sirianni and Jalen Hurts and the rest of the Eagles. I was convinced that this was going to be an Eagles win. Obviously, now that's not the case with Tanner McKee. But I definitely thought that this would be a game that they could sneak out a win, which is weird to say that the Eagles sneaking out a win against the Panthers at home, but that's where this team is right now.
2: Rashawn's balling, man.
1: I know.
4: NFL been an NFL sometimes. never quite know.
1: Yeah.
4: All right, guys. Tonight, from parts unknown on Thursday Night Football, it's the Broncos and the Seahawks. Your boy was so excited when the Broncos traded for Jalen Waddle. I almost went out and bought the jersey. So excited. These are his receiving totals this year per game, in each game. 2, 138, 10, 35, and 19. We had one really awesome performance against the Jags. The rest have all been quiet, kind of symbolic of this very conservative offense. So tonight, going up against Seattle, and I did pull this number directly from DraftKings, where you can use the code BNA26, Jalen Waddle will go for over or under 50.5 receiving yards tonight. Abdallah.
1: I am probably going to be on like every under tonight. I'm just... Yeah, I don't... Like Sam Darnold's total is like 220. Bo Nix's total is like 190 something, like 195. So I'm gonna say under. I think this is the game. And again, I said this about Bills Rams that I thought it would be low scoring, and look what happened. So probably go the opposite of what I'm saying. I think that this is where both defenses kind of clamp down. The Seahawks haven't been able to run the ball without Kenneth Walker III. The offense, besides one half against the Rams, the Broncos offense hasn't been good no matter who's calling plays. So I'm going to say under.
2: I'm going over on this.
4: Oh, I like it.
2: I just see it as, and anyone who's tuning in on YouTube, by the way, can see that our guy Raj is wearing his Tim Tebow jersey.
4: It's not Tim Tebow. It's 1-5, and it's not Timmy. All respect, love Timmy.
1: It's Benito.
4: Yeah.
2: Sure it is.
4: Thank you for the Steelers playoff win. It was great. You know, Tebow and the whole thing. No, it's not Timmy.
2: Yeah, but I think that Jalen Waddle, just for where this offense is at right now, I'm not out on Bo Nix in the least. I do see him as a young player just trying to figure out this Sean Payton offense, and Payton trying to figure out exactly how to, you know, design the offense and call plays and get some more aggression out of his young QB. Just find that sweet spot between the aggression and the checkdowns and the athleticism. And I think Jalen Waddle is going to be a guy who, maybe not full breakout, but I like this number for him, though, to me. 50.5 is more than doable. That's one chunk play if it comes down to it. So I'll take the over for Waddle tonight.
4: All right, guys, let's go to the other side. I think I know where Abdallah's going, but we'll see. Again, number pulled right from DraftKings. Use code BNA26. Slinging Sammy Darnold.
1: You changed it on me.
4: I did. I just changed it because the number changed on you. Because I knew you were going to go under when it was at 299. So I'm like, you know what? We're going to set it at the exact same number of 220.5. Slinging Sammy Darnold over under 220.5 yards passing tonight against a Bronco defense that will be without Patrick Surtain and without Talanoa Hufanga in the secondary. What do you say,
1: Anthony?
4: Yeah,
1: so without those two guys, it changes things, right?
2: Perhaps for you. I was taking the over either way.
1: Okay.
2: I see where the Seahawks are at right now, where this season has gone. And Sam Darnold is one of these guys who, yes, he will turn the football over. We have definitely seen that. But that's always been who he is as a quarterback and as a playmaker. But he has never been afraid of the shot play. He has never been afraid to be in attack mode. And you think about where Jaxon Smith-Njigba is right now. Like, if he wasn't so amazing, for most receivers, it wouldn't be viewed as a drop. But because it's JSN, you're like, oh, could he have hauled that one in where it's behind his eyes? Yeah, it was a weird, difficult angle or whatever. I think the Seahawks passing attack is going to be in attack mode. You're going to see chunk plays. You're going to see shot plays. You're going to see turnovers as well. But I'll take the over on this for Sam Darnold. I think I'm hammering over 220.
1: I do like the over in this one because of the – players that are out that you mentioned, Hufanga and Sertan, being out, I do like the over on this one because of what Anthony just said. And if you look at that JSN, like, not miss catch, like, he, that doesn't happen. If you look at it, right, like, two plays ago, he took a pretty big shot. Like, two plays ago. Like, I don't know if he was... I'm not saying he was concussed or anything like that.
2: Wits about him.
1: But, like, no. But, like, you take a big shot like that. Like, it lingers, you know? Like, maybe he was just not... Maybe he was just not fully... Not healthy, but, like, it was just... You felt the effects of that.
2: Banged up.
1: Yeah, a little banged up for a couple plays. So, I am going to take the over on that because they can't run the football. You can't run the football. Like, what are they... They haven't been able to for the entire season. So... I'm going to go with, I'm going to go over.
2: I got the sense that you don't like tiny receivers, though, at least a few minutes ago.
1: No.
2: You were talking about the Eagles.
4: Abdallah doesn't like tiny football players at all, which is funny because he isn't the biggest guy himself, but he holds it against others.
1: No, I love Bryce Young. What are you talking about?
4: It's the first thing you bring up with Bryce Young. And it was the first thing.
2: Bigger.
4: We're at Super Bowl.
1: It's the first thing I bring up.
4: We see Bryce Young. It's the first thing he brings up. We see Ty Simpson at the draft. First thing he brings up.
1: Well, no, that's not true. The first thing I say to both those guys is roll tide, and you know damn well that's what I say to both those guys.
2: The second thing
1: is that, and I got the roll tide back from Ty Simpson.
4: There you go. There you
2: not
4: go.
2: Not from Nick Saban, though.
1: Not from Saban.
4: No, he didn't get it from Saban. He did not. All right, guys. And finally, we think it's going to be Caleb Williams. All signs are pointing it to being Caleb Williams, but just for fun, I left this open in this way. The Chicago Bears will throw for over or under 249.5 yards through the air after Case Keenum and Tyson Bagent combined for 165 a week ago at Lambeau. Abdallah, over or under 249.5 yards passing for whoever is under center for the Bears.
1: Okay, so it's going to be Caleb. They're making him available to talk today. Usually the quarterback that talks is going to play, barring a setback. I believe that Caleb is going to play. In EPA per play, the Falcons are 12th. In EPA per pass, the Falcons are 16th. I am going to say that he goes over because I think they're going to have to throw the ball because this defense is garbage on the road. This defense does not travel. Dennis Allen's defense relies on too much smoke and mirrors, on false starts and turnovers. You know what doesn't travel? False starts and turnovers. And so they're going to be throwing the ball because I think they might be losing this game at some point because they can't stop the run. They can't stop deep balls being thrown at them. And guess who does that really, really well? Michael Penix Jr. So I think they're going to be losing at some point in this game. So he's going to have to throw. So I'm going to go over.
4: Anthony, over under 249.5 yards passing by the Chicago Bears.
2: I'm going to take the under, but for a different reason. I believe the Bears are going to control the tempo of this game. And as amazing as Bijan Robinson is, the Bears have their own run game that has led the National Football League in rushing throughout the season. I don't know why DeAndre Swift hasn't gotten the ball more from Ben Johnson here in recent weeks. My impression is he's got to be a little banged up. If you have a game last week against Green Bay where Roschon Johnson gets almost as many touches as DeAndre Swift, that indicates to me they just don't think DeAndre Swift is that healthy. If he's healthy, get him the rock. That lesson was likely learned last week. This is a huge game. It's part of the reason Caleb is apparently going to be back, and it's a big part of the reason why the Bears are going to go in knowing they have to run the football. This offensive line takes so much pride in dominating the line of scrimmage. The Bears' run game is going to be part of the reason that the Bears' offense will move it well, but it's not going to be because you'll see big yardage from Caleb. I'll take the under.
4: And sometimes the stats can be misleading. That Jets-Bears game a few weeks ago, which I did not see in full initially. I just seen highlights and stuff. And I remember talking to Abdallah, you and Black, and I'm like, kind of an ugly win against the Jets. And you're like, what are you talking about? We dominated that game. We controlled that game from start to finish, which maybe that's the recipe for the Bears to win, with it, whether it's Caleb or anyone else. That does it for Over Under today, fellas.
1: 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He's Anthony Heron, former NFL defensive end, sitting in for Chris Bleck. I'm Adam Abdallah. Bleck and Abdallah here on Westwood One. We just talked about the Seahawks and their run game. Could the best addition in the NFL be the worst subtraction as well? We'll talk about that next. Westwood One Sports here on Black and Abdallah here on Westwood One Sports.
0: Two legendary programs are fighting to keep their season alive. 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

0: This is Black and Abdallah on Westwood One Sports. Here's Chris Black and Adam Abdallah.
1: One of the biggest moves of the NFL offseason that we talked about were the Kansas City Chiefs adding Kenneth Walker to their team as a free agent. The Seattle Seahawks decided to let him, for lack of a better word, walk out the door. They could have franchised him. They could have extended his deal. They could have signed him to a new deal. They could have done a lot of things, but they chose door number, what would that be, four? Three? I don't know. They chose that door, and they let him walk out the door. And now he is a member of the Kansas City Chiefs and has completely changed the way the Kansas City Chiefs offense operates. The Kansas City Chiefs are third in EPA per rush. They're number one in explosive rush rate. The last 2 years, they've been 31st and 32nd in explosive rush rate. Patrick Mahomes has never had a running back like Kenneth Walker. Never. And now, given his age, I'm not taking it. Look, he's still one of the best quarterbacks in the NFL. Top two, and he's probably two. But this completely changes the dynamic of their offense. And on the opposite side, Anthony Heron sitting in for Chris Black. Black and Abdallah here on Westwood One Sports. The Seahawks in EPA per rush are 31st. And you've got Price, who kept on turning over the ball. Now he's on IR with a chest injury. You've got all of these problems with their run game that they couldn't get going last week against the 49ers. And Sam Darnold is having to make up for it. You've got Wilson averaging 3.4 yards per carry. It's not good what's going on in Seattle with their run game when it was such an important part of their offense last year, because Sam Darnold isn't, he can be. I don't want to say he isn't the type of guy that you can win with your with his arm, because in the NFC Championship game, he proved that he can be that guy. He proved that he can go out there with his arm and sling it all over the place, and you can win with him throwing for over 300 yards and a bunch of touchdowns, but not for the entirety of a season. You need a guy like Kenneth Walker. You need someone like that. So is this a problem for the Seattle Seahawks moving forward for the rest of the season?
2: Yes. They need someone. It doesn't even have to be Kenneth Walker III. Now, he's been remarkably productive this season for the Chiefs. I would say what he's doing, the benefit that he's been to KC, is even beyond the detriment that he's been for no longer being in Seattle. But that being said, some semblance of a run game, some legitimate rushing attack to be able to balance out Sam Darnold and his propensity for turning the football over. For whatever reason, it's just something that's always been a part of his DNA. He's always thought, I can make that throw. I'm willing to take that chance. And the times, the games where he protects the football, then you see what an exceptionally gifted passer he is. But the issue always seems to come up with Darnold, that the mobility, the willingness to color outside the lines, the willingness to try that big-time throw, when it doesn't work for him, then you put your defense in a bind. Then your defense is on a short field. Then your offense misses those opportunities to put points on the board. And that's where the knowledge that you have Kenneth Walker III, the knowledge that that franchise can now truly balance the offense, the way that enhances the team's ability to put a defense on the field that takes the field with energy because you're controlling the clock, the way that your quarterback, at this point is Sam Darnold, can take the field knowing that I don't necessarily have to take that big chance because I have a run game that can bolster our offense. All those things increase the efficiency of the way they operate. So not having Kenneth Walker III, it is a big loss. But just finding some other production on the ground would be great. So it doesn't have to be K-9. I believe the K-9 being with the Chiefs, because of the faith and confidence that Andy Reid has in him and the price tag that they put on him,
1: yeah,
2: they are forced to use him, and they get a lot out of him with less carries, less overall touches. He's been one of the most productive backs in the sport, even with one less game. But that enhances Kansas City. I don't think it's the same degree of detriment to Seattle, because we've seen offenses in the NFL be able to manufacture a ground attack. They got to figure out a way to do it.
1: Raj will be the first one to tell you, at the Black and Abdallah show, we have a stance: don't pay running backs. That's the official stance, with somewhat of an exception. there's
2: What's
1: like
2: the exception.
1: It's don't pay running backs asterisks unless it's Bijan Robinson, Saquon, Gibbs, Walker. Like
3: there's some revisionist history here because Walker was definitely not someone that you guys put in that exception category. Both you and Chris killed the signing.
1: I said they paid too much for
3: him. It was too much money. He can only run the ball. He can't catch it. This isn't going to... Okay. You did not like this signing.
1: When I hear a guy like Chris Collinsworth, who's forgotten more football than I've ever watched, say he can't catch, he can't block, all he can do is run, I'm going to take his word for it. And then in a broadcast earlier this year, he goes, oops, my bad. He can actually catch and block. Dude, what are you doing?
2: Well, that's the thing.
1: Maybe he'll be doing Monday Night Football soon.
3: I'm
2: happy to get deeper into that story, too, if we wanted to go to that. But with K-9, the assessment of his actual skills, there are certain backs. When you're a defender, especially playing at this level, you want to evaluate the opponent in detail. You give your scouting report during the week. The coaches give it to you early in the week. You get into the week of meetings. And then at a certain point later in the week, they want all the different players, especially the ones who are closely matching up with that individual position group, to give their assessment, their personal scouting report of what they've discovered on film also. And when you're evaluating running backs, Saquon Barkley, Christian McCaffrey, there are certain backs who can run routes like a wide receiver and who catch the ball naturally with their hands. That's not Kenneth Walker III. But K-9, for a running back, is a more than capable pass receiver. He can give you swing passes. He can give you angle routes where he routes up the slot receiver or the linebacker and just essentially runs a quick slant over the middle. He can certainly be a guy that can kill you with the screen game that the Chiefs are so adept at. And Andy Reid has always had a mean streak when it comes to screens because that's the way he goes for the jugular with his offense. Kenneth Walker III is more than capable of that. But yes, the thing he is most natural at, the thing that his traits really suit best, is as a really natural runner, both between the tackles and out in space. But he's a more than capable pass receiver.
1: I just always thought that, look, really good teams, really good rushing attack teams. The best team running the football last year was the Chicago Bears. They've got Swift and a 7th-round running back in Kyle Monongai.
2: Mm-hmm.
1: Like, if you can do that, and they just gave DeAndre Swift an extension that was, like, less than half the price of what Jahmyr Gibbs got.
2: Yeah.
1: So, like, if you can do that, a team that can't, with Kansas City, that is trading away Trent McDuffie because they're cash strapped, is then giving a running back the biggest contract a running back has gotten at the time before other guys had gotten paid. That to me is bad business decisions because you're giving away play. Like, they're 5-0, like they're undefeated right now. They're 4-0. So I'm the one that's getting laughed at because they're proving me wrong, but at the same time, you have to spend your money, I think, a little bit more wisely. Like, if you are a good running football team, to me, it's more because of your offensive line and less because of the guy running the football sometimes.
2: And here's the difference. You mentioned Saquon Barkley. As far as just his gifts for the position, there's few running backs who's ever walked the planet that have anywhere near the physical attributes of Saquon Barkley. I don't throw the term generational talent around as easily as a lot of folks do, but that certainly suits Saquon Barkley. We really saw the full embellishment of his skills for that individual season when he first joined the Philadelphia Eagles. We saw him combine with their exceptional offensive line to have one of the historic years we've ever seen a running back have in the National Football League. But he doesn't play at full tilt like that to the same extent every single season. That's always been my concern with Saquon. You don't get the full Saquon every year.
1: 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That's next on Westwood One Sports.
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0: WJBC and Beer Nuts present the Scott Miller Show hat. This is an embroidered baseball cap. On the front of it, the Beer Nuts logo and the Scott Miller Show logo. And on the back of the hat, my cartoon photo with the big mustache. This is not a contest prize. This hat is not for sale. The only way to get a Scott Miller hat is when I gift them randomly. Now, there is only one rule. You cannot ask for a hat. If you ask for one, you are restricted from receiving a hat. You are banned. You do not get a hat. WJBC, good morning. Who's this?
1: Good morning. This is your mom. I want a hat. I'm a down low.
0: Mom?
1: We won't tell anybody.
0: What is rule number one?
2: Don't ask for a hat.
0: No hat for her.
3: Expected today that an announcement of a 24-team expanded playoff is going to happen. The college football playoff is nearing a deal to expand to 24 teams, ESPN is reporting. The new format will officially start in 2027. So it's here.
4: Yeah.
3: Not this year, but next year there's going to be a 24-team playoff. I hate 12. I hate 24. I'm going to hate 48.
4: I hate these walls. I hate your shoes. I hate this hat you're wearing.
3: I hate all of it. I hate this. I hate it. It's ridiculous because to me, this the regular season, Anthony, of college football is so sacred. And it's the one regular season that matters so much. We just spent 10 minutes talking about the Eagles and the breaking news that Jalen Hurts is going to miss the game with a blood clot. And how if the Eagles lose, well, the NFC East is so bad that maybe it doesn't matter because they still have time to build, to make up ground. And how if Caleb Williams doesn't play for the Bears this weekend, well, they still maybe have time to make up ground. The college football season is so sacred and used to be even more sacred when two teams made it in the BCS era and four teams made it when it was the 14 playoff era, that every game mattered. I was sitting at a bar with my friends on Saturday night watching Alabama, Georgia, cursing at the TV for a pass interference call that didn't come. And all my friends were saying, don't worry about it. It's one loss. You're still going to make the playoff. Take care of business against Tennessee. Take care of business against A&M. And you're in the playoff. What does it matter? That's the problem. That's the problem with the playoff. You can't tell me that it's going to be good, that we're going to be debating when we go through the rankings that, oh, should Northwestern be in over SMU and Boise State or Wisconsin or two lost teams and three lost teams? Should Oklahoma get in? No. Should Florida get in? No. This is ridiculous. 24 teams? This is ridiculous. Why?
4: Why? I've begun coming around on this, and I'm full disclosure, I'm not completely there. I was fine with the BCS. I was fine with 11 regular season games.
3: Thank you.
4: That didn't bother me.
3: Bring back the only time I'm fine with computers.
4: Now, the reason I was fine with it at the time is because I feel like I have a more, and it seems that you're in a similar space, a more reasonable, rational expectation for what the college football season should mean and what at the end should be the culmination of it. That you get the opportunity to claim a national championship, and it's okay if not everybody has a bite at that apple. But as it's evolved throughout this century, since the time that I was playing college football, what's happened is the regular season has ballooned, the conference championship games have been widespread, and the money that's involved in it, all these tens of millions of dollars for coaching buyouts that the major programs are willing to spend, the billions of dollars on the line for conference television networks, and of course the opportunity that athletes now have to be compensated beyond the same scholarship, the same full ride that was there when I was playing college sports and people much older than me were playing college sports. Yeah, the price of a free education sounds great.

0: it's an amazing opportunity. But the rest of the college football infrastructure, the rest of the industry has had the opportunity to profit more than that over the last few decades. So the student athletes should have their opportunity to profit beyond just the scholarship. And now that's there. That is a part of what now makes me more comfortable with the idea of adding games. Why should that impact the postseason, though? What's ended up happening, and it's not the athlete's fault, it's frankly not even the coach's fault, but the way we perceive the regular season for these teams, for these coaches, for these programs, because of the college football playoff, and I don't think anyone necessarily saw it coming. When it went from the BCS to the four-team playoff, the four-team playoff felt exclusionary because now the discussion turned into, well, why didn't you make the four-team playoff? And which conference out of the power conferences got excluded from that four-team field? Yeah. Well, then you're less than if you don't make that four-team playoff. So it turned into, well, do we expand to six or eight? Just vaulted way over six or eight, went all the way to this current version of the
1: 12. How about 12?
0: Yeah, right. So, we didn't even think about 12. You know what? Yeah, let's do it because of our gluttonous appetite for more. Yeah. Our ravenous hunger as consumers to get more football, more pro football. Let's get the regular season beyond 14 games, 16 games, 17 games. You know what? Screw the preseason. Let's just go all the way to as many regular season games as we can in professional football and now in college. Yeah. What I do like about this, the expansion to the 24-team playoff, and what they've been doing lately is trying to figure out the numbers. How do we get rid of the conference championship games? Because apparently no one cares about a conference title anymore. It's all about a national championship. So you know what? We don't need the conference championship games anymore. We'll lose those, expand the playoff. You can have co-champions in the regular season if that's what you end up deciding to do. But just see how many teams can qualify for this expanded, this 24-team version of the college football playoff. It's more seats at the table. It's a higher percentage. And the case that I was talking to Big Ten Commissioner Tony Petitti about this a few weeks ago at Media Days, he comes from more of a pro sports and a television background and a Major League Baseball background. Mm-hmm. The case he's been making to sort of everyone on the college sports landscape, all the power brokers, especially he and the SEC commissioner, Greg Sankey, who I'm sure you're very fond of as an Alabama guy, as a Tide fan, is when you look at pro sports, that model, a larger percentage of the teams who participate in the regular season get that opportunity to be in the postseason. No one values the bowl games anymore, so stop getting mad at the athletes for opting out. You've all told them that the bowl games don't matter anyway unless you're in the CFP, so now this will have less opt-outs because more teams will make the playoff and there'll be more conferences who can get multiple teams into that field. And as long as the money's right, and if that money's being shared with the athletes, and I'm far more comfortable with it now than I was a few years ago.
1: That's Anthony Heron, former NFL defensive end, former Iowa Hawkeye. You can watch him on the Big Ten Network, Sirius XM Big Ten Network channel as well. It's Bleck and Abdallah here on Sirius XM channel 260 and the Westwood One app as well. So the college football playoff is expanded to 24 teams starting in 2027. That is the breaking news. The problem with this is, and I want to get into some of these matchups as well.
0: Okay.
1: Great matchup this weekend, Ohio State and Indiana. I feel like the best coach in college football is being disrespective.
0: Oh, yeah?
1: Kurt Cignetti, to me, is the best coach in college football.
0: Mm-hmm.
1: Doing what he did with Indiana, taking them from the laughingstock of college football to winning a national championship, is the greatest turnaround in sports, hands down. And to continue to keep them at 6-0, to keep them relevant, to be able to do what he's doing is phenomenal. The fact that they're a 3.5-point underdog at home to Ohio State is disrespectful.
0: Really?
1: I think that they win this game because we've seen Ohio State lose these games before. Change Indiana to Michigan, and Ohio State loses this game. Because these are the types of games Ohio State loses. Ryan Day doesn't win these type of games.
0: They lost to Indiana last year in the Big Ten championship game.
1: So I just feel like, tell me if I'm wrong, Big Ten Networks, Anthony Heron, tell me if I'm wrong, Indiana at home should be favored in this game. And furthermore, with the 24-team playoff, and probably even with the 12-team playoff, if Indiana loses, doesn't matter. If Ohio State loses, they might not make the playoff. That's true. They might not make the playoff as a two-loss team. But when we expand to 24 teams, this game doesn't matter. This game doesn't matter for anything. You can take this game off. That's the problem. We're devaluing the regular season. If you've got something else to do this weekend as a casual sports fan, you're like, yeah, that's a great matchup. But you know what? They're both going to make the playoffs, so I can watch them maybe play again. So this is a great game on a weekend of great games. Alabama, Tennessee, Ohio State, Indiana, Florida, Texas could be good. Mississippi State, LSU. You've got at night, you've got a great matchup between BYU and Notre Dame. You've got Missouri, Ole Miss. I mean, the matchups are awesome this weekend. Oklahoma State and Houston, a ton of ranked matchups this weekend. But now that you're expanding the playoff, and that's going to be the conversation that dominates college football this weekend until we get to the games, these games are going to seem superficial because all of these games are just going to be like, well, it's for seeding at a certain point. Yeah, you're going to get some automatic bids here and there, and you're going to get some smaller schools here and there. But to me, as we preview these games now, Ohio State and Indiana, if Indiana loses, they're still going to make the playoff most likely. And if Ohio State loses, they might be out. But next year, this game doesn't matter.
2: It's different than what our sensibilities have been traditionally. These are the types of games that would have been elimination games in years past. Think about, like, since we're using Ohio State as an example here, because they're going to play on the road at Memorial Stadium in Bloomington against the reigning undefeated national champion Indiana Hoosiers. It still feels odd to say that out loud when we're talking about college football, not college basketball. But that is where Kurt Cignetti, to your point, has gotten this program to. When you think about, like, when we were much younger and John Cooper was the Ohio State coach, and they would take national championship caliber teams into the final game of the regular season in the game against Michigan, and then some decent but not elite Michigan team with Tim Biakabutuka would upset Ohio State and knock Ohio State out of the national championship picture. Now, that was fun. That was historic. It was a legendary performance from Biakabutuka, but it didn't necessarily mean that the season as a whole, Michigan was a better team than Ohio State, or that Ohio State wasn't of national championship caliber. Think of even a couple of years ago when Ohio State won the national championship and they got upset by Michigan at the end of the regular season. But it was a season overall that Ohio State had shown. They were one of the best teams in America. Ohio State still makes the 12-team playoff, but they didn't play in the Big Ten championship game. They licked their wounds for a couple of weeks, and then they ran roughshod over the college football playoff and ended up winning the national championship, Ryan Day's first of what may end up being multiple national titles in Columbus. So it changes the landscape. It changes the conversation about these individual games, but it does end up rewarding big picture excellence. You know, like with baseball, we're just in the closing stages of the MLB playoffs right now. The totality of the regular season earns you the opportunity to make the baseball postseason. And there's still folks in the baseball world who have an issue with the shorter series early on as you advance through the divisional round into the NLCS and the ALCS and then to the World Series. We get the seven-game series going on because the teams who have been excellent throughout the year who've earned those opportunities, when you get to the postseason, folks still want to feel like the best teams are going to win. I think this balances that with football because it is still a one-off. You're not getting a full series in football, but losing that one or two key regular season games, like I think whoever wins between Ohio State and Indiana, they're still either one of them going to be in the playoff conversation. Ohio State lost to, at the time, what became the number one team in the country, Texas, a game they dominated. They lose by 1 point. Ohio State was still looking like one of the best teams in America. So even this loss won't eliminate the Buckeyes from the playoff convo, but we'll get more accustomed to it, the fact that it's not an elimination game, but it can still reward overall excellence for one of these teams who ends up making the field.
1: Who do you think wins on Saturday between Ohio State and Indiana?
2: I understand the betting line. I do, because the Hoosiers, Josh Hoover at quarterback, has been really good this season. The numbers are elite-level numbers. He doesn't look exactly like Fernando Mendoza did, but we're starting to get to the point where we're seeing some of the late-game dramatics that Fernando Mendoza had to pull off last year, too. Mendoza in Indiana got outplayed by Iowa and had a last-second victory, last-minute victory at Kinnick Stadium. They had a last-minute victory on the road at Autzen Stadium against Oregon last year, too. We're starting to see this version of Indiana pulling off some of those same dramatics this year. And it's a toss-up, talent-wise, in a lot of spots. Indiana, I would say, has the better duo of receivers between what they get from Marsh and Becker, with Hoover throwing the ball to them. Now, obviously, Ohio State has Jeremiah Smith, right now the Heisman Trophy betting favorite to be able to win that award this year, but he's an individual talent. I'd say the better collection of receivers falls with Indiana. It's an opportunity for Julian Sain to show the true growth that he's had as a quarterback, because Ohio State was largely untested throughout the regular season last year. This is not the last test the Buckeyes will have this year. So even if Ohio State pulls this off this week, they're still going to have USC on the way. They're still going to have what is now a ranked Northwestern team, a Nebraska team that almost took down Indiana just last week. And then, of course, the rivalry game at the end of the regular season with Michigan. So there's still tests on the way for Ohio State. But I think that when we saw Saiyan last year losing to Indiana in the Big Ten title game, losing to Miami in the playoff, it was pass rush and knocking him off his spot, getting him out of rhythm. Indiana can rush the quarterback. That'll be an issue for the Buckeyes. But having an NFL guy come in, Arthur Smith, as an offensive coordinator, he should be able to game plan around that, get Julian Saiyan on the move. And Jeremiah Smith is playing absolutely out of his mind right now. It does seem to me to be a game that I expect Ohio State to win a tight one by a close margin.
1: All right. At night, 7:30, Notre Dame, BYU. I've got a theory.
2: Okay.
1: That if Notre Dame wins the national championship, Marcus Freeman leaves and is drafting CJ Carr.
2: Ooh. All right.
1: I think it's to the Jets, but I'm working on that theory. It doesn't matter.
2: Don't you wish that evil on Marcus Freeman?
1: I know. I think if he wins the national championship, they're the second ranked team in the country right now. They're playing great, but this is going to be their biggest test so far. They haven't played the best level of competition so far. This BYU team on the road will be their biggest test. They're a 10.5-point favorite on the road. What do you think of this matchup for BYU, for Notre Dame and BYU?
2: So the best defense that Notre Dame had seen prior to this was back in their season opener with the Wisconsin Badgers. Before Wisconsin had some things figured out offensively that they've begun to figure out in the weeks since then. But it's a talented defense that Wisconsin puts out there. They were able to, after Wisconsin controlled their ground attack early, CJ Carr showed what he was capable of. I think that same sort of balance against a really talented BYU defense is still going to be an issue for them. And Notre Dame can man up on the outside at corner. And, you know, BYU's passing attack is inconsistent. This seems to me to be a game that Notre Dame will be able to have the versatility, just like they had against Wisconsin early in the season, just like they showed against North Carolina a couple of weeks ago. The versatility of the attack for the Irish is what ends up winning them the day, because they don't have to just hammer away at you with the run game, as we've seen some previous Marcus Freeman teams be in that situation.
1: See, and that's the problem for me when you look at these games, because you think Notre Dame is going to win this game going away, right?
2: Maybe not going away, but I think they'll in the fourth quarter. I think they'll go away in the fourth quarter.
1: Okay.
2: It'll be tight in the first half, and I believe they'll pull away later.
1: So the second team in the country is going on the road to the eighth-ranked team in the country, and they're a 10.5-point favorite. Mm. But we're expanding the playoff to 24 teams.
2: So you feel like the field should only be teams that can win it all. You don't think the field should include teams
1: you're never going to get an SMU that wins a national championship. This isn't the NFL where like, oh, you've got a wild card team that actually has a chance.
2: But does it bother you in the college basketball tournament that most of those teams can't win the national championship?
1: No, because everybody likes the Cinderella story until you get to the Final Four. Mm-hmm. Because you don't want to see that team you want to see good games. And normally that team gets demolished. And then you want to see the elite. It's playing out in front of us in the MLB playoffs. Go down the street and find someone that's not a Brewers fan, that can name three Brewers. Do people want to see Brewers? And there's a game going on right now in baseball. The ALCS is going on right now. The Rays lead 2-1 in the bottom of the fourth. They have to move the game up because of weather. Do you want to see Brewers and Rays? Or would you rather see the Dodgers in it with all the names like Mookie Betts and Ohtani and Freeman and Tucker and all the pitching that they have?
2: You don't award championships based on names.
1: I understand
2: people viewing
1: that.
2: In, you know, differently.
1: I understand that.
2: You know, yeah, you're tuning in for the history.
1: I get it.
2: You're tuning in for the drama and the
1: I
2: names.
1: I get it.
2: Yeah.
1: I get it. But people want to see parody until they get it. And then it's like, oh, I have to watch. Oh, I wanted Georgia. And I wanted Alabama. And I wanted Ohio State. And you want to see the best. You want to see the names. You want to see who you know. But until we get there, people do like upsets. Until that upset gets their ass kicked.
2: That's what the opening round of the college football playoff will be in the expanded 24-team playoff. We're still going to see the best teams likely win those games. But on occasion, you will see that upset. On occasion, you will see that Cinderella. On occasion, you will see what we saw just a few years ago where TCU is in the national championship game. Well, wait a minute. Why is TCU in the national title game? Because they were able to upset a team and make it to the national title game. And yes, they're a power conference team at this point, but the history of TCU football wasn't such where you would have put them in that national championship conversation until here recently. Gary Patterson did some great things, took down Wisconsin in a Rose Bowl at one point.
1: Yeah.
2: But now Sonny Dykes has been there, and they're a pretty consistent competitor now and made it to a national title game appearance. But that opening week of the expanded playoff will be teams who aren't likely going to win at all. And you'll see a couple of upsets here and there, but chalk will usually win out, just like what happens in basketball.
1: Absolutely. He's Anthony Heron, former NFL defensive end. You can watch him on the Big Ten Network, hear him on Sirius XM, Big Ten Network channel as well. I'm Adam Abdallah. It's Bleck and Abdallah here on Westwood One Sports. Is a young quarterback at the crossroads in just week six, or is he getting unfair criticism? That's next. Into Sports Cards, four of them are sold every second on Whatnot. 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

0: This is Black and Abdallah on Westwood One Sports. Here's Chris Black and Adam Abdallah.
1: It's Black and Abdallah here on Westwood One Sports. Anthony Heron, former NFL defensive end, sitting in for the vacationing Chris Black. So I think we're at a point, maybe, where we can judge Bo Nix, Drake May, Caleb Williams. I don't know if we can judge Jaden Daniels. I don't know if we can judge Michael Penix. Too many injuries.
2: Okay.
1: Too many injuries for those guys, right? Like, Jaden Daniels sat out like half a year.
2: That's
1: like,
2: on their resume, though.
1: I understand that. But I got to give them incompletes. Because I haven't seen enough.
2: All right.
1: You know, they might injure themselves out of the league at a certain point.
2: Yeah.
1: Like, Jaden Daniels takes one more hit. I'm on record saying, move on at this point. Because you can't win with him if he's not on the field. The best ability is availability, right?
2: It's worked out well for Jalen Hurts.
1: All right. Well, until now. Yeah. Breaking news, Jalen Hurts not playing because of a superficial blood clot, in case you have missed the news. So Bo Nix tonight against the Seattle Seahawks. The Broncos are 3-2 this season. Last year, the Broncos had more come-from-behind wins than any team in the NFL. This year, they've had to do a lot of that as well. They've had one solid quarter of offense, or half of offense, against the Rams. The rest of the time, they've already had to switch play callers. Sean Payton taking over play calling last week. It still didn't look great. If you stack up wins, I don't know if you consider wins a quarterback stat, Anthony. It's a team stat.
2: It's a team stat led by the QB. Sure. Context.
1: Nix has 27. Drake May has 18. Caleb Williams has 17. Passing yards. Bo Nix has 8,700. May and Williams, just under 8,000. Touchdowns. Nix has 70. Drake May has 61. Caleb Williams has 54. And playoff seasons, Bo Nix has 2. May and Williams have 1. So I would think that right now they're pretty much, the wins are stacked obviously in Nix's favor. The yards, 700 more. The touchdowns, he's got 10 more than May. He's got 16 more than Williams. And it's the playoff seasons. But again, it's a quarterback stat wins.
2: Yeah.
1: Somewhat. If you have the ability to come from behind in those wins, in those games.
2: As he has done plenty.
1: As he has done. We, broadcasting out of the great city of Chicago, say that is on Caleb Williams as well.
2: Right.
1: More come-from-behind wins in the last 2 minutes of games than any other team in the history of the NFL. That's what the Bears did last year. So I would say that putting a lot of this offensive struggles this year, is it on Sean Payton? Is it on the offense as a whole? Or is the struggles that we've seen through the first 5 weeks of the season, is it on Bo Nix and his ability to grasp this offense again?
2: Sean Payton prefers his quarterback not only just to be able to process things in the moment, but to be able to have, like, compute all that verbiage. So it's on Bo Nix at the moment. But that doesn't mean this is the period at the end of the sentence. Bo Nix has got to play better. Bo Nix has got to process better. But Bo Nix isn't done. We're talking about these guys in their third year in the National Football League. So the development is ongoing. When you can get the kind of production that Sean Payton has gotten out of Bo Nix up to this point, when you can win at the level that Sean Payton and Bo Nix have won at together up to this point, then the arrow continues to point up. That's a really strong position for Raj and his ilk to be in as they root for the Broncos, to know that they've already got a winning formula and there's some fits and starts in it right now. But not everyone comes out of the gate performing at peak and then just sustains it. Continues to just put up big numbers. Watching Drake May, the way he looked early in the season. Somehow, now suddenly Caleb Williams had to leave the lineup with injury. We haven't seen that. There's so much about these young quarterbacks that gets evaluated. And as I was talking about it earlier, from a defensive perspective, where you're trying to evaluate what makes these guys tick, what are they best at, what's their comfort zone right now. You can't defend every blade of grass on the field. You can't take every single route completely away. But how do you make them do the thing that they're least comfortable with? How do you make them use their offhand? How do you make them throw that off-speed pitch? That's what all the defenses in the league are trying to do with Bo Nix at the moment, trying to do with all these young quarterbacks who they've had multiple seasons to evaluate where they're at their best and force them to do the thing that they do worst. So how do you sustain excellence? How do you sustain greatness? You figure out, how do I improve my game in those areas where I'm weakest? And that's what Bo Nix is in the midst of right now. Folks are saying, well, all right, I guess if Bo's going to use his legs, we're going to occasionally spy him. We're going to occasionally move the front where Bo Nix has to move in the direction that we want him to move, as opposed to him being able to predetermine that I'm just going to scramble if I don't like what I see. The shot plays that he was taking advantage of last year. All right, which receiver do we have to take away in a given matchup? Or which areas of the field, as he's on the move and he's scrambling, trying to feed it up the sideline, how do we make sure that there's always going to be someone available over the top when he gets into scramble mode? The areas where Bo Nix has been at his best, there are scouting reports, oodles and oodles of film and script and evaluation on these young guys that you say, if those are where you're comfortable, then we're going to let you do that least often. Now, sometimes the guys are just going to be able to color outside the lines and still do those things at a high level, but it tasks you with not being able to sustain that production. The consistency of production is really what separates the all-time greats from the guys who just are able to put moments in time together, as we see a lot of talented quarterbacks do.
1: Mm-hmm. Also, through the first five games, if you're looking at turnover-worthy plays, Bo Nix has 11. He's second behind Justin Herbert, who has 13. After him, there's four guys tied for 10th. It is Deshaun Watson with 10, excuse me. It's Deshaun Watson, Drake May, Josh Allen, and Malik Willis. They all have 10 turnover-worthy plays. Bo Nix has thrown the ball. Obviously, he's got the 11 turnover-worthy plays. He has thrown the interceptions. Here's Bo Nix talking about the interceptions, the turnover-worthy plays, and him throwing the football into harm's way.
3: Well, that's really and truly the biggest battle right now is, like, want to be aggressive, and then you see stats, and you're like, well, this team is causing the most turnovers in the league. And then you're like, okay, well, I can't put my team in a situation where I'm turning the football over and putting our defense in a bad spot, giving them a short field. And at the end of the day, it's like, who cares? You know, like, why would I go out there worried about throwing an interception? Why would I go out there trying to throw every football 50 yards down the field? Just play the play. If the play's there, hit it. If it's not there, check it down, run, throw it away, punt. Who cares? That's the play that I was dealt, and I have to do just remind myself not to play hero ball. It's just one play at a time. Do exactly what I'm supposed to do, and who cares? If the play causes me to throw an interception and I forced it and that was there and I liked what I saw, it may happen. You know, it's going to happen. It's happened before. It may happen again. If it's not there, I'm not going to throw it into a team meeting. I'm going to check the ball down, and we're going to move on. And that's just the play that's given to me, and I have to continue to just do that.
1: I thought that quote was wild from Bo Nix.
2: Really?
1: Saying, I thought it was just him saying the beginning of it where he said, whatever, I'll just throw it. If it's an interception, it's an interception. So what? Like, I thought that was wild. Like, when we've seen games turn on interceptions, we've seen teams that lose the turnover margin. When you see the turnover battle, you lose the game. To me, that's a wild quote.
2: But do you think Bo Nix was basically saying that I'm just going to throw interceptions and it doesn't matter?
1: No. I don't think he's saying that. I think he's saying that he needs to just be more aggressive regardless of the outcome. But I think at the same time, if you're Sean Payton, you're like, you also have to not kill us. Like, you can't put us in harm's way every single play. Like, there's a happy medium between being aggressive and also throwing a bunch of picks or turnover-worthy plays.
2: And it feels to me, and in watching Bo Nix so far this season, it seems that he's really kind of just caught in between those two parts of his brain, the left brain and the right brain. Do I want to do it by the X's and O's? And if so, then how do I process all this stuff, all the verbiage that Sean Payton throws at me, all the pre-snap adjustments that I'm required to make within this system? And if the play breaks down and I'm on the run, I need to protect the football. Like, I can't just be out here, you know, footloose and fancy free, turning it over as often as I can. But then you don't want to be hamstrung by the fear of a turnover, by the fear of an interception. And all those things are part of what a quarterback is processing. Breaking the huddle after getting the play in his ear, communicating that play to the offense, and then getting to the line of scrimmage, trying to communicate all the adjustments and the motions that are a part of it. And then after the ball gets snapped, you got those 11 angry people on the other side of the ball who are either trying to cut you in half or want to make sure that you don't achieve your goal. All that is swimming around the head of a QB in real time, in live action, as he's trying to drive his squad down the field. And I feel like that's what Bo Nix was trying to communicate in that moment, that all those things are considerations, and you're trying to thread that needle as a quarterback. And as a defender, you're trying to stop that quarterback from threading that needle. You want the eye of that needle to seem as thin as possible to see if you can pressure a quarterback, because you pressure quarterbacks either of two ways, mentally or physically. And you want him to feel one of those, if not both.
1: Mm-hmm.
2: If you put that mental pressure on him pre-snap where he's not completely sure what's happening, then the physical pressure has a better chance to get home because the pocket will break down or because he pats the football. And once he does that, you're hoping that that rush gets there, or that blitz gets there, or the coverage has fooled him enough where he's going to throw it in one of those team meetings that he's talking about. And all those things are swimming around the head of these QBs who haven't done it for very long, certainly not at this level. It's why a guy like Case Keenum, former undrafted free agent from 15 years ago, can have a magical moment like that on the national stage in primetime, because he's had so much time on this stage to be able to process all these things, even in as complex an offense as Ben Johnson and the Bears can throw at you. So all these young guys we're talking about, whether it's Nix or Williams, even Michael Penix, who we didn't mention, right now, they're still in the infancy of their development at this level.
1: See, I'd be worried about the 11 guys that just did their job to get me the ball back, and then on first down, I throw an interception before they could even sit down and take off their helmet. They're like, seriously? Okay. I guess we're going back out there. Let's go. And then that keeps happening and happening and happening. And then I'm exhausted halfway through the third quarter because this guy keeps turning the ball over.
2: He hasn't been extremely turnover prone yet up to this point in his career.
4: No.
2: He's certainly the turnover worthy play stat that you're talking about, that is a part of his resume, but that's a part of what he's struggling with right now, because he does have the ability to go for the shot play, but he's trying to figure out what is that needle to thread where I'm not overdoing it.
4: What's worse, Abdallah, having to go out in the field for the after the interception, or the three and out after the three and out after the three and out, as third down pass after third down pass is just sent off into the stands so that a ball doesn't go into harm's way?
1: Whichever one is going to have Sean Payton yell at me the least.
2: So, Raj, you're wearing all your Broncos gear right
4: now.
2: Which are you more comfortable with? The idea that Bo Nix gets back to a more aggressive mode and perhaps puts the ball in harm's way, or to kind of curl up into a ball and just make sure that he protects it?
4: It's a great question. The fan in me, just the pure fan of entertainment and all that, is like, let it rip. If you throw a couple picks, who cares? You'll make big plays. But Abdallah rattled off the numbers. It works. They win. They have a winning record right now. They were a game away from the Super Bowl last year. If he hadn't broken his ankle, maybe they would have been. It's not crazy to think, if you've been drafted into this team that's had a good defense since you've been there, hey, as long as I don't lose the game, we're going to win more often than we lose. So I kind of understand it. Like from that premise, if the philosophy has won. That said, I think you nailed it with happy medium. I've seen the happy medium. It was the fourth quarters last season, and the fourth quarter and the second half we saw against the Rams this year. So there is like more of a happy medium to be had. But boy, it's funny when Dolly brought up the turnover worthy plays. I feel like so many of those were in the first two games, the Kansas City game and the Jacksonville game. And with each game, those are being less because more and more balls are just being thrown out of bounds instead of giving Jalen Waddle or Courtland Sutton an opportunity to go make a play.
1: It's Black and Abdallah here on Westwood One, the Westwood One sports app. Anthony Heron in for the vacationing Chris Black. 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Who wins tonight? And should Anthony say yes to something? That's next. It's Black and Abdallah here on Westwood One Sports.
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1: 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Thank you to Raj and Andrew for producing today's show. And thank you to Anthony, former NFL defensive end, for sitting in with me today. Let's do it again tomorrow.
2: I think we should.
1: All right, we will. Thank you for sitting in for the vacationing, Chris Black. So we've got Thursday night football tonight between the Broncos. They host the Seattle Seahawks. Who do you think wins tonight?
2: I think the Seahawks win this game tonight. I'm sorry, Raj, cover your ears, but this to me is a game where, even though I think we're going to see a better version of Bo Nix, but both quarterbacks need a better version of themselves. And I just feel more comfortable, more confident about where Seattle's at.
1: Yeah.
2: And we were talking about Mike McDonald and Sean Payton and their little matchup beforehand. I just get the sense that as much as McDonald wants to be respectful of Sean Payton, he at the same time kind of likes the fact that he's already won a Super Bowl. And you could tell the way he was talking about it, you know, off camera, but hot mic. He kind of dug the fact that he was able to have a one-up on this future Hall of Famer in Sean Payton. So I don't think McDonald's going into this planning on this team half-stepping at all. Give me the Seahawks.
1: I agree with you. I think they win as well. You've got a decision to make about something. Yeah, you do.
3: We are
1: Wheel of Fortune has come a calling for Anthony Heron. They want you to participate. Which is wild. Like, for these, I get it that. There it is. I get that this is a. So Wheel of Fortune reached out to you and another former teammate of yours.
2: Correct. Yeah.
1: NFL or college?
2: Both, actually.
1: Both. Okay, yeah. Cool. Uh-huh. Okay. And they're doing like a themed week. Okay. Because I always thought that this was like a thing where you were like walking around LA or wherever they film and they're like, hey, do you want to be on this?
2: I think that is a lot of what they do, but occasionally they will look out for themed shows.
1: This is a theme week. So they've reached out to you. And that's crazy that this isn't the first time that a game show has reached out. All I want to do is be on a game show. I want to hit the buzzer. I would be horrible at it.
2: You know what? You and I should do the Amazing Race together. We've been talking about traveling. and the commercial breaks and everything.
1: Because that involves running and climbing things and getting... No. No physical challenges.
2: Okay.
1: No. I'm not taking the physical challenge.
2: All right.
1: I just want to hit the buzzer, and I want to spin the wheel, and I want to buy vowels and all that kind of stuff. That's what I want to do. I want to beat Shazam.
2: You make it sound very easy.
1: I mean... It's Wheel of Fortune. It can't be that hard.
2: That's fair.
1: So you were approached by Wheel of Fortune to do this theme week with you and your former college and pro teammates.
2: Uh-huh.
1: And they want you to appear on Wheel of Fortune. Have you made a decision, since we've been talking about this in the last 3 hours, going on Wheel of Fortune to, I assume it would be for a charity, but for pride, I guess, of winning Wheel of Fortune.
2: It would be really, really fun. It would the issue I've kind of come across with this, as I've been approached by these shows at different points over the years, even been, I mentioned the movie Widows, that's one of a couple of different movies that have filmed here in Chicago, where they've been looking for like former athletes and been reached out to go audition for some of that stuff.
1: That's awesome.
2: I mean, it's been really fun to go through part of that process. I've gone through part of the process for a couple of these game shows before, but the timing of it and the travel associated with it has been the main stumbling block a couple of times. This is something that would have to happen pretty quickly here. And you probably know this, like the football season is a really, really busy time for me work-wise.
1: That's tough.
2: So it would be difficult for me to pull it off in a way that just feels like it makes sense with all the other stuff I do during this part of the year.
1: You would think that they would film it in the summer, knowing that if they're going to do a football-themed week, the football people would be busy during football.
2: They don't concern themselves with all that stuff. They got their calendar. They say, let's find people that suit this theme, people who are kind of in our database at this point that we thought were kind of something that might fit here. So they reach out, but it doesn't feel like it would fit right now. They give me a few months. We get into like spring of 27, yeah. And then that's when we're talking like, all right, maybe I could really give it stronger consideration.
1: You can text the show 310-840-4910. I asked, what game show do you think you would be great at? I said Beat Shazam. I consider myself a music snob.
2: I didn't realize that.
1: I think I could be good at Traders if I didn't have to do the... I don't want to do the running and the jumping and all that crap. I don't want to do that.
2: How about the escape room? Don't they have like escape room?
1: They do. They have like a scary escape room where stuff jumps out at you. I just watched that episode and I'm just like, yeah, that's fine. I could do that stuff. That's easy. That's easy. From the 872, I would crush on The Voice.
2: Ooh.
1: Kelly Clarkson would forget all about that bird. That's funny. That's a good callback. From the 503, remote control or Double Dare? Okay, so the physical challenge is on Double Dare. Because you just, what, you gotta crawl through like a nose and all that kind
2: of
1: stuff? Like, wasn't that the end
2: of
1: Double Dare?
2: That's one of the Dare? Ones with like the green goop
1: or
2: something, right?
1: I could do the Double Dare ones.
2: Maybe.
1: Or like Family Double Dare, where it was like all the stuff, but it was like Family Feud combined with all that stuff. I don't think I could do Family Feud. No.
2: No?
1: No. Child of divorce. We're not doing Family Feud.
2: I got you.
1: We're not getting on Family Feud.
2: There wouldn't be any clapping. Like, it's a good answer.
1: Yeah, we're not.
2: Come on,
1: you,
2: like,
1: you screwed this up for us.
2: Yeah, right.
1: Why are we doing this together? What's going on?
2: I can see that being a problem.
1: Is there one that you want to reach out to you that hasn't yet? That you're like, I'm just waiting for this one to reach out to
2: My wife and I love traveling so much.
1: Such an Amazing Race.
2: Yeah, I feel like the Amazing Race would be a really, really good time. We like traveling with our son, so maybe if they do a family Amazing Race where the kids can do it too. Our son just turned 9. So maybe when he's like 12 or something.
1: I'm thinking of all the nightmares of traveling with children involved in a TV show.
2: All these like, cutaway shots of these screaming
1: the kids crying. They're running through the airport. One of them's on a leash.
2: Right.
1: And like, you're dealing with diapers.
2: This is some kid
1: all
2: in
1: this
2: an airport
1: kind of
2: looking
1: stuff.
2: Like Nancy Kerrigan. Wah!
1: Someone's stuck because security's looking through all the liquids that you have to bring through a kid. And you're like, I'm on the Amazing Race.
2: Yeah, exactly.
1: You have to let me go. And they're like, we have to search your liquids. Like, you don't search liquids for a kid.
2: Right.
1: Oh my God.
2: This powdery substance is okay. Trust me.
1: It's formula.
2: It's just formula.
1: It's formula. Let us go.
2: Yeah.
1: Oh my God. That would be so funny. The Amazing Race with parents with kids.
2: With a sprinter stroller, like going through the Champs-Élysées.
1: I have to check this at the gate. Oh man. That would be great. I don't want to do any game shows with kids. I'm leaving those out.
2: It would add another interesting dynamic.
1: Oh,
2: Who can wrangle them best? Who can herd cats the best on the Amazing Race?
1: Poor producers. I don't think I'd be good at any baking shows either. All those bake-offs and all that kind
2: of
1: stuff.
2: I think I can handle
1: bake.
2: A lot of eating challenges until we got to spice. Like, I've done some eating challenges, like burger challenges and food contests and all kinds of stuff. I'd love doing that stuff.
1: He's Anthony Heron. I'm Adam Abdallah. It's Bleck and Abdallah. Jim Rome.
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0: WJBC and Beer Nuts present the Scott Miller Show hat. This is an embroidered baseball cap. On the front of it, the Beer Nuts logo and the Scott Miller Show logo. And on the back of the hat, my cartoon photo with the big mustache. This is not a contest prize. This hat is not for sale. The only way to get a Scott Miller hat is when I gift them randomly. Now, there is only one rule. You cannot ask for a hat. If you ask for one, you are restricted from receiving a hat. You are banned. You do not get a hat. WJBC, good morning. Who's this?
1: Good morning. This is your mom. I want a hat. I'm a down low.
0: Mom?
1: We won't tell anybody.
0: What is rule number one?
2: Don't ask for a hat.
0: No hat for her.
3: Contributor Brad Garrett.
4: This particular case is another example of another troubled youth that fortunately we got in the front of at the last minute.
3: President Trump says the execution of a former Army psychiatrist by firing squad will not be live streamed as originally planned. At the close, stocks up across the board. The Dow is ahead 556, NASDAQ up 20. 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
3: An alleged sexual assault at a fraternity house on the campus of the University of Chicago. The college says it has a person of interest from outside the university. ABC News legal contributor Brian Buckmeyer.
7: By very definition, a person of interest is someone who might have information related to the crime. So when you hear a case like this where there are allegations of one man sexually assaulting a woman and about up to five people standing outside the door and inside of a home, it could be any one of those people, either a perpetrator of the crime or someone who observed what occurred. That could be the person of interest, but still smart to get a lawyer.
3: The victim was allegedly locked in a bathroom during the assault as her friends tried to get her out. New AI technology could help determine if someone's breast cancer will return. Here's ABC's Rebecca Jarvis.
8: In a study of more than 2,100 patients, those classified as high risk had more than three times the risk of their cancer returning compared to those with a low risk. And why does this matter? Because doctors can now use this information to land on treatment options, plan surgeries, help patients get the best care available, and avoid potentially significant side effects.
3: New York's iconic Plaza Hotel is closing for a major restoration project. The news comes as a shock to Christine Carney and her fiancé. They booked the Plaza for their wedding in May, fulfilling Christina's childhood dream. Now she's looking for a new venue because the Plaza will be closed for 4 years. Deborah Rodriguez, ABC News.
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4: Good Thursday to you, Illinois. Thanks for joining us for this adventure in broadcasting on the 15th day of October, 2026. I'm DeLoss Yonke. And on the program, Nick Opperly and Midco Commodities. Three losing days in a row, although we haven't lost a whole lot. But is there concern that we might start slipping here? Or do you think we might stay somewhat range-bound around 480? For soybeans, there's still some room to go to the downside, Nick says. We'll talk about that in a little bit. And also, certainly have some colleagues in Iowa, and Iowa so far is, you know, it's at least as of the weekly crop report, way behind on corn harvest compared to the five-year average. Anything necessarily to be concerned about there? Any basis implications from there? Also, Dr. Brent Tharp at Wyffels, get a harvest update from him in just a little bit. Today, December corn dropped 2 3/4 at 478, and March down 3 1/4, 491. July was down 4, 503 1/2. November soybeans down 14 1/4, 1263. January down 14 1/4, 1277 3/4. March down 13 3/4, 1286 1/4. Soy meal, December down 470, 359.80. Soy oil, December up 9 at 67.15. December wheat down 3 1/4 at 670, and KC down 2 cents at 713. Stay with us. 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
6: 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I gotta admit, I'm a guy that's not too techie. I can get in there and find, you know, what I'm looking for very easy, which is great.
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4: 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I'm DeLoss Yonke. We talk to GrowMark folks each week. We visit with Nick Opperly with Midco Commodities on a slow leak kind of a day. Nick, how are you?
10: I'm good, DeLoss. Yeah, you kind of hit the nail on the head. It was a slower sort of news day. It's been that way kind of a couple days this week, actually. Really, since Friday's WASDE update, it seems as though traders are, I don't know if shell-shocked is necessarily the right term to describe it, but just, you know, kind of caught wondering what to do now at this point. We got harvest progress kind of getting slowed here the last day or two with some rains moving through. But like I said, I kind of just got hit out of left field there on Friday, and it's been not really a whole lot of new input the rest of the week this week to kind of build on. So just sort of a choppy, quiet sort of week.
4: Yeah, I wonder. I mean, Monday we were a little bit higher. It was holiday, probably light volume. We've got a three-day losing streak. Like, you know, at first I figured we probably just might be in a range here for a while. But I also wonder, well, could we slip our way, you know, slide a little bit lower based on where we are here? You know, is the 200-day average, is it in range pretty quickly here?
10: Yeah, the chart guys have been kind of pointing at that this week, because that's sort of the area we need to hold. It's at 479 and three quarter today. We closed December at 478 and a quarter. So, I mean, we're kind of right below there, but on it for all intents and purposes. I mean, that and Friday's low. Friday's low is at 70 and a quarter. So, you know, somewhere within that kind of 8, 9, 10 cent range, I think we probably need to hold. We start breaking some of those levels on a closing basis, and I do think we probably have a little bit more downside in front of us. Obviously, the big question is going to be whether or not they bump crop size again in the November report. You know, logically speaking, you would assume that if they're going to raise the thing in October, they're probably not going to turn around and cut what they gave, you know, to it on the next month. So I don't know that we're just going to roller coaster this thing back and forth like that. But I think we are probably range bound here a little bit short term, just until we kind of get a little bit more harvest data out of the way. Generally speaking, guys have kind of gone after the beans a little bit more than the corn here once weather straightened out, you know, a week or 10 days ago or so. So as we kind of get corn harvest going a little bit more hot and heavy, I think there's a chance we see some harvest pressure, but I also think the end users are a little bit kind of underbought right now. So I think that's also kind of been a lot of the sideways sort of choppy trade this week. Mm. It's kind of been a push and pull between those two. Because I do think the end user is a little bit short bought kind of over the next couple months into the end of the calendar year here and then into the first part of 2027. But yeah, like you mentioned, I think sideways trade is probably the path of least resistance. See what the crop report in November says. See if any China buying shows up between now and then. And then El Nino and the weather situation in South America. Obviously, it's going to be a bean situation before the corn. But that's kind of the next couple things, along with the ongoing situation in the Black Sea, that if we are going to get kicked out of this sideways trading range, you're probably going to have to see something on one of those fronts show up to kind of change the status quo today.
4: I know you got some colleagues in Iowa. You know, they had huge rains a couple of weeks ago. Corn harvest numbers way down in Iowa, at least compared to 5-year average. But, you know, do you think it's just a matter of time where that really gets going full steam ahead, or could there be some, if, you know, the longer it persists, you wonder, is there going to be some yield loss and maybe some basis changes as a result?
10: Yeah, exactly. Speaking to the last part of your question first, on the basis side, things have kind of been status quo over there, typical harvest levels. We've backed off a touch this week, more so on the beans because they had more premiums over there due to the, you know, late harvest situation that had everybody's attention a week ago. There's been some talk of stock rot coming out of that area, not overly abundant or, you know, more so than normal. But there has been some of that. It'll be a weather situation more so than anything. I mean, we're going to get cold here this weekend, but as we warm back up next week, if we stay, you know, kind of in the upper 60s, mid 70s for another couple of weeks, you know how technology is these days. They are quite a bit behind average right now, but, you know, we get another 2 weeks of dry weather here after this next round of rains goes through. And I would anticipate they're probably going to catch up pretty quickly. Talking to our guys over there and kind of the group that they talk to, I don't know that there's not necessarily a ton of yield concern today. But again, it's entirely weather dependent, I think. And, you know, we get another 3 weeks here and we get these rains today and tomorrow and Saturday, and, you know, maybe the end of next week, some more rains pop up and they just kind of stay in this wet pattern. It'll be a little bit different discussion, I think, in another 2 or 3 weeks. But as it stands today, I don't know that there's a lot of concern out there as far as yield goes.
4: I have a Nebraska colleague, and she went out for dinner Friday and eventually was saying to the farmers that came up to her, he's like, why are you yelling at me? I didn't make the report. So, you know, they were a bit surprised at an 11-bushel increase. The market certainly hasn't dismissed the report. You think they're just like, well, there'll be another one in a month and we'll see what we really go here.
10: That's part of it. And I also think from the fund's point of view, we've talked about it in here multiple times since Friday's come and gone. I think from a fund standpoint, they're concerned about the U.S. crop, but I think a lot of their length right now is more so based on kind of the overall macro environment and the inflationary risks that are present. We saw inflation again hotter than expected yesterday. I think they're going to keep that long corn position as kind of a hedge on the macro side until we kind of get these, you know, next couple rate hikes out of the way and we get into the first part of next year and see where things are at there. And then too, I also think that a lot of, I guess not a lot, the other half of their length on their spec position is probably a result of things going on in the Black Sea. And it seems we go kind of day to day here and not a whole lot of progress is being made as far as a peace agreement over there. So I think a lot of their length right now is probably going to be held onto into the first part of the next calendar year, just on the spec side of things. And then, like I said, once we figure out kind of what we're looking at with El Nino and South American weather, and then if anything gets straightened out between Russia and Ukraine, which it doesn't seem like is going to happen short term. But I think a lot of that, like I said, a lot of that fund length is a result of kind of more of those bigger picture items than necessarily the U.S. crop size specifically.
4: All right. I know I got 30 seconds for this. So real quick, is there a magic number here for soybeans necessarily? Is 1250 or anything like that significant?
10: Yeah. Unfortunately, I think it's probably closer to the $12 level. Mm. You got retracement patterns at 1250 and 1230. Those aren't necessarily the most sturdy things in the world. But yeah, I mean, we were, you know, the August low was 1165 and a quarter on the NOV contract. So to say that we couldn't go back to where we were trading, you know, 6 weeks ago, I don't necessarily think you can make that argument today. But like I said, somewhere between that 12 and a quarter, I think would probably be my number if I had to pick one.
4: Okay. Good deal, sir. Thanks a bunch. Appreciate it.
10: Yep. Thank you, Dolos. Take care.
4: Nick Opperly at Midco. And, well, yeah, you look at where November soybean settling at 1263. You look back about a month ago, September 11, for example, we hit a high of 1335 and a quarter, but that day also lost 35 cents. September 10, that close was 1332 and a quarter. So we're 70, basically 69 cents off a high from just a few weeks ago. This is RFD Profit Watch.

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1: Hey, you know, a great way to reach farmers, reach those in agriculture, is through local radio. 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
3: I was still here at Illinois Farm Bureau as the National Legislative Director, and I was going down to meet Congressman Bost in his district. 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Thompson, where he was taking him around to some of the farms in the district. And I had just gotten on Veterans Parkway out of town, and I got a text, and it said, it was my diagnosis. It just said Alzheimer's disease.
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1: Welcome back. We're visiting with Brent Karp, and he is Whipple's product manager. And we're talking about harvest updates. I imagine the news is going to shift in a couple of days. Watching that forecast, we've got a change in season coming up all of a sudden, don't we?
4: I think we're going to, get into more fall weather versus we had some beautiful weather last week, and we need to kind of take advantage of this, the beginning of this week, because, it looks like a rain system's moving through and temperatures are going to fall.
1: Yeah, so a week like last week, you may not think about it as much, but as a product manager and dealing with traits, and I would assume that items like standability, you know, when you get into mid-October, standability, I would imagine, comes into play a little bit more.
4: It does, for sure. And, you know, with the way the season has unfolded, we have some pretty weaker stalks out there in a lot of areas, especially where we caught all those rains. And so we're getting by, you know, things pretty much are standing well. But, boy, we don't want any wind, because that would change the landscape, I think, out there. So hopefully we can keep the winds away, because some of those stalks, they're a little suspect.
1: Hmm. There's so much improvement related to drought tolerance. There's only so much you can do when plants stand in water or in as wet a soil as they were, you know, for such extended periods in a year like this.
4: Yeah, water is still such a main driver, water management. So if I look across, you know, just kind of a broad landscape, 50,000-foot view, I would say, you know, central Illinois yields are off from what we're getting. Corn yields are off, you know, in that 10 to 15%, but that's not every field. It's fields basically where those June rains and that water stood for too long. You know, plants, we have improved drought tolerance. We've improved stress tolerance. And even, you know, I think if we were 20 years ago in this environment, we'd be more than 10 to 15% off. I mean, the plants do have better stress tolerance, but there's a limit because you need oxygen. We haven't developed a corn plant where the roots, you know, those roots need oxygen. And when we put all that rain down and it's saturated, not only do we lose nitrogen, which affects us too, but we also just have an anaerobic conditions that just kind of set those plants back and doesn't help root development. And that kind of shows up, in my opinion, that's the big reason. It's water management, getting the water away in central Illinois this year. You get up in northern Illinois, they're going to, not a lot of corn. I mean, it's coming off. Yields are going to be off there too, but not quite as severe. And then actually, if you get down south of, you start moving south of Springfield, and you get down, there's some actual record yields coming off down in what I'll call that south central southern Illinois area, but they didn't get pounded, you know, as widespread with all of those rains, and they got their crop in really early. And so they're doing pretty good. In fact, harvest is probably starting to wrap up with those guys.
1: Even with some of the challenges, like, do you have a couple of numbers or a couple of, and they could either be, you know, long time or even, you know, maybe even some of the first year or first couple of years where you've been awfully pleased with performance.
4: Yeah. So we have a product, you know, third, fourth year in cornfields of 7945. That's a Tricepta product. So it is doing very well again this year. And, 7876, you know, that's another product we've had around. It's having a pretty darn good year too. But our new products that we brought in, you know, guys are looking at them in plots. The 7544 is a power core hybrid. And then there's 9097s, a fuller season VT4 Pro hybrid that's really looking sharp out there. And then I'll put a plug in for another new hybrid, 110-day power core W6644. So, yeah, those, we really like what we're seeing out of those products, new products.
1: Now, we think about the ones that have worked for you, and I assume you're already excited about what's coming and what you're thinking about for next spring.
4: Yeah, we're absolutely, our corn breeding team and research teams out there in our research plots evaluating and harvesting those. So yeah, there's another new class. You know, we just keep, corn breeding works is what I tell guys, and we'll just keep bringing on new products, adding to the lineup, and bringing more yield potential.
1: Have you seen some cases where what might be a more defensive trait actually did a little bit better just because of where it was a year like this, where you're like, well, I wouldn't have thought that was going to happen, but this year it actually did happen?
4: Yeah, you can call it a defensive trait. Yeah, definitely hybrids that I'd say just have an overall really solid health package, late season health package, seems to fight through some of those wetter conditions better. And, you know, they kind of fend off some of those stalk rot diseases, crown rot diseases better that's out there. But, yeah, they're doing well.
1: Do you, as you move farther north, was there a lot of crown rot this year? Did it really come on?
4: It's out there. I would say it's less than where we had just, I mean, if you just kind of look at a June rainfall map and where those heavy rains, I mean, really heavy rains were 10 plus inches, those are the areas to where the crown rots are showing up worse. As you get into northern Illinois, they had some big rains too, don't get me wrong, but the crown rot, it's there. It's just not as severe, I would say.
1: Good deal. Brent, thank you very much. Appreciate your time.
4: Okay, thank you.
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1: 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Thursday, October 15, 2026. On the program, James McCarter, biogenerator in St. Louis. Some recently very prestigious rankings and awards. We'll talk about what it is in St. Louis, what some examples have come from that generator, and the importance of having it right here in the Midwest and having it in St. Louis. Into all those things in a little bit. Hopefully the first of several conversations. Feel like we just scratched the surface with him. Producer Price Index was announced today. PPI for final demand went up a full 1.3% in September. Prices for final demand goods was up 2.6%. Index for final demand services was up 0.8% over a 12-month time. You're looking at 6.3% increase. And as you would imagine, in the case of goods, energy was a leader in that, up 10.8%. Gasoline in a one-month change, up 20.3%. Jet fuel up 15.4%. Home heating oil up 18.8%. Diesel fuel up 21% in just 1 month's time. Residential electric power up 1.4%, and natural gas residential was up 0.5%. In the case of services, transportation and warehousing services up 3.4%, trade services up 1.4%. And in the foods category, fresh and dry vegetables was up 41% in just 1 month's time. Meats was actually down 0.2. Processed poultry was down 3.7%, and dairy products was down 1.1%. What was it about dry vegetables? How much of that also was related to the cost of fuel? Mortgage rates are somewhat steady and holding steady at the highest level since late 2023, so about three-year highs on this. The average 30-year fixed rate was 7.4% for the week through Wednesday, according to Freddie Mac. Although today, the 10-year Treasury yield dropped nearly 10 basis points to 5.1%. Some flight to safety taking place recently. There's still plenty of questions on what the Federal Reserve will do later this month and in December. Will there be another hike in either of those? And if so, which meeting will it be? From the American Farm Bureau Federation and their Market Intel page, look at farm income from U.S. Department of Agriculture. Headlined from John Newton at AFBF, more than half of farm income concentrated in 10 states. California at $72 billion, Iowa at $47 billion, and Texas at $43 billion led the gross farm income. When it came to net farm income, California was number one, then Texas, Iowa, and Nebraska. The four combined made up more than 30% of the national total. These are all 2025 numbers from USDA shared by AFBF. By the way, where does Illinois fare in there in terms of gross farm income? Ranks number seven. Kansas is fifth, Minnesota is sixth, Illinois seven, and North Carolina, Indiana, and Wisconsin. Illinois, $26.5 billion, is a 1% increase. When you figure expenses, farm production expenses in 2025, California's in there at $45.5 billion, Iowa, $37.1, Nebraska, $32.3, Texas, $28.3, Kansas, $26.3, Illinois is in the top 10 at $22.2 billion, so state-level net farm income, Illinois at $4.3 billion, arguably is in the top 10. Looks like a three-way tie for ninth nationally. All right, how do we do today? December corn down 2¾, 478. 4¾ off the high and just a half a cent off the low. March down 3¼, 491. July down 4, 503.5. December 27 down 1¼, 509.25. November soybeans dropped 14¼. 1263, 14¼ off the high, and just 0.75 cents off the low. We had January down 14¼, 1277¾, and March down 13¾, 1286¼, November 27 down 10¾ at 1239. Soybean meal for December dropped 470, 359.80. And December soy oil was up just 9 at 67.15. All crude up at some points of the day, up more than $3 a barrel. Okay, for wheat, Chicago, December down 3¼, 670. KC down 2, 713. Spring wheat down 4, 686. And December oats down 1½, 396. Livestock, though, we had a green screen. December lean hogs up 50 cents, 66.57. February up 60 cents. 68.45, June, July, and August all higher. July and August just above 90 bucks. For cattle, December live up 212, 227¼. Certainly off the lows. You go back to the 2nd of September, 212.02, 15 off the low. Go to September 18, 216.62. So we're about $10.5 off of that mark. February up 220, 229.62. November feeders up 3½, 341.95. And January up 430, 337.90. 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
1: 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I'm Delos Yonke. Corn has just slowly drifted lower here today. December down 2 3/4, 478. That's half a cent off its low. March down 3, 491 1/4. July down 3 1/4, 504 1/4. November soybeans down 13 1/2, 1263 3/4. They've lost some ground in the last hour, and that's a penny off the low. Jan down 13 1/2, 1278 1/2. March down 13, 1287. December wheat down 1, 672 1/4. KC down 1/4, 714 3/4. Livestock, December lean hogs up 42, 66.50. December live cattle up $2.07, 227.20. November feeders are up 290, 341.35. 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Welcome back to RFD Profit Watch. I'm Delos Yonke. BioGenerator has recently been named one of America's best incubators and accelerators for 2026 by Time Magazine, and BioGenerator ranked number 2 nationally in the category of health and life sciences. So what does all that mean? James McCarter is joining us, Senior Managing Director of BioGenerator in St. Louis. How are you? Thanks for joining us.
11: Doing well. Thanks for having me on your show.
1: Okay, so what is BioGenerator?
11: Yeah, so we're a St. Louis-based group that develops new startup companies in the life sciences. We're the startup arm of BioSTL, which is a nonprofit with a mission of growing the innovation ecosystem in St. Louis. The life sciences, everything from healthcare to biotech to ag tech, is the fastest growing sector of the St. Louis economy. And so what we're trying to do is really create the new startups that will drive that economic growth in the region.
1: Wow. So that requires a lot of buy-in then. I mean, there has to be some intentionality about that beyond, I would think, you're certainly beyond your campus or those walls.
11: Oh, absolutely. Partnering with the academic institutions and the innovators, the funders, you know, a large network of people have to be involved in getting these new enterprises off the ground.
1: Yeah. I think of, so where I'm from, they are still building NBAF, National Ag Biodefense. I can't even tell you what the letters stand for, but it's large animal disease research.
11: Sure.
1: It's one of those things where it's got to get approved, and is it still going to get funded, and is it going to be able to make it? Because if one day the money runs out or the commitment stops, then the project ends. So this has to have a long life to it to even to be able to build and develop some critical mass.
11: Yeah, we've been at this for about 25 years, and by my background, I came to St. Louis from the Chicago area back in 1990. To do my medical training and my PhD training at Washington University, ended up starting a biotech company back in the 90s, working on plant protection, sold that company to Monsanto years later. Mm. But back then it was pretty rare to start a new biotech company in St. Louis. And so around 2001, a group was put together called the Coalition for Plant and Life Sciences, which had representation from major industry and universities and all around the region to try to sort of light a fire underneath this kind of growing sector of our economy and make entrepreneurship something easier for people to do. You know, we're building on some amazing assets. So on the plant science side, we've got all these folks that have been trained at places like Monsanto and now Bayer Crop Sciences and Bungie. We have the Danforth Plant Science Center, which is the largest institute for plant science in the world. And so a lot of innovation coming out of the plant sciences here. We also have Washington University School of Medicine, which currently is second in the country in National Institutes of Health funding, over 30 Nobel Prize winners. And so we've got all of these kind of, you know, academic assets, but actually turning those into products, you know, is the challenge and is a long road that that requires intentionality and investment. So that's what we've been trying to do over the last 25 years.
12: I wonder how much has changed then from the 90s to now. Like I had a friend, I had him on a couple of times. He had an app, and the idea was to limit the amount of downtime you had if you had an equipment problem. And it was a good idea, and it raised some money. But at the same time, I feel like at one time he was getting to the point of someone please come along and buy me, you know, because I think that was the goal all along. And I don't know how many years that took, but it was probably, you know, it ended well, but it probably ended later than he would have liked it to originally. Yeah. You know, what would be an expectation for something that would be like a startup in your area before it became, whether it went out on its own strength, or, you know, someone bought it and put it into their own fold?
11: Right. Yeah, I'd say in some ways, comparing, as you said, to, you know, an example from the 1990s, is a lot of things have gotten easier in terms of just, you know, incorporating, standing up a company, setting up a website, creating an app. Like, a lot of the barriers to entry are much lower. You can do for, you know, a couple hundred or a couple thousand dollars what might have cost, you know, tens of thousands of dollars in the past, and in terms of legal fees and expertise that you would need. You know, so much of this is, you know, you can leverage, you know, internet services and AI and cloud compute. And so a lot of those kind of barriers to entry are lower. But what we find is that for the types of companies that we build, the barriers to entry are still substantial, because most of our companies in the ag tech space are doing things like new crops, new crop traits, gene editing, GMOs, plant protection, plant yield enhancement, veterinary vaccines. And so all of those things still have enormous technical barriers to, you know, bring those to market, and regulatory barriers as well, right? So with the need for EPA or USDA or even FDA approval for some of those products. And so we still have, you know, substantial costs associated with, you know, getting those innovations all the way to market.
12: Yeah. Well, I know, like, GrowMark compared with CHS, you know, toward finding companies that might have had a thing that they could be a startup, and we're going to bring them on. And I feel like there were, you know, there are who knows how many people who would be like, boy, if I could just get in front of GrowMark, or in your case, like, if I could just get in front of BioSTL, like it probably needs to be more than just an idea. I've got this idea. I don't know where to go with it. It probably needs to be beyond that before, you know, it winds up like somewhere in your court.
11: Sure. You know, because we're an economic development organization, you know, we have a goal of creating, building, and investing in companies that solve important challenges in human health and agriculture, but doing that in St. Louis. So we're providing the funding, talent, and space to grow those companies in St. Louis. So to give you a sense, last year we looked at 132 opportunities, all of which had a connection to St. Louis. Either they were already in St. Louis, or they had the opportunity to build, you know, create jobs in St. Louis. And from those, we did 8 investments in new companies and 10 reinvestments in existing portfolio companies. So we are highly selective, but we're very interested in speaking with innovators in Illinois, folks connected to University of Illinois or other institutions that may be interested in bringing their innovations to St. Louis and growing those companies in St. Louis. And, you know, the advantage of doing that here is that we have, for instance, facilities that are built to suit for that purpose. So St. Louis County has a ag tech incubator called the Helix Center that we manage for them. 33,000 square feet, got 20 ag tech companies in the building. And so that's really kind of a center of excellence. It's right around the corner from the Danforth Plant Science Center, has highly subsidized rates, shared equipment. And so we can launch a company that needs lab space at a fraction of the cost of doing that elsewhere in the country. And then if the company we believe has substantial potential, we can come in with a pre-seed or seed stage investment to get some dollars into that company.
12: All right, we'll continue this after the break. James McCarter at BioGenerator. 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I'm Delois Yonke. United Producers, Shelbyville this week. Choice steers and heifers, 212 to 225 and a half. Selects 200 to 211. Slaughter cow top of 150. Slaughter bulls as high as 196.50. And some feeder pigs come through at 43. Not enough feeder cattle to come through for a market test. Illinois direct hog market was steady, $51 to $61 a hundredweight. Had about 1,000 through yesterday's run, a lot more than they had earlier in the week. Sow market was steady, $45 to $51 on lightweights, $51 to $57 on heavyweights. Heavy boar top of 20. They had some boars at Shelbyville that went for free. They'll have a feeder special on the 27th of October. RFD Radio Network.
13: 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As we recognize the contributions livestock brings today and look ahead to the future, it is critical that each of us lend our support to this important industry.
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14: 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I can get in there and find, you know, what I'm looking for very easy, which is great.
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12: Back on RFD Profit Watch, I'm Delos Yonke with Greg Johnson at Total Grain Marketing. What's the setup over there in that area? You know, how much farm storage is there and how much comes to town in the fall?
15: I think farmers have built storage not in the last 2 or 3 years. I think the cost of building storage the last couple of years has been pretty prohibitive. But I think a lot of storage got built prior to that. What we're seeing a little bit more of here in the last year or two is the temporary storage with the white vinyl bags. Out in the field, we're seeing some farmers, some of the larger farmers go to that type of temporary storage. I think there's enough storage in general, but when everybody wants to go in the same week, you know, that second week of October, it's just hard to, you know, it's not that there's not space, it's just that it takes a while to dump that much grain in a short period of time. And so rather than wait, you know, an hour or two to get dumped in some places, I don't think they ever have to wait that long at our place, but even if they have to wait 45 minutes, it seems like an eternity. So for some farmers, rather than wait, they want to keep the combine rolling. So they've come up with temporary storage in the terms of those vinyl bags.
12: Well, so now I'm not running a truck and running diesel in and out back and forth to town either. So I assume that's something.
15: Exactly. Now, eventually they'll have to pick them up and run it into town. So they'll spend the diesel then. But yeah, I think it's you know, it seems like lately the combines are getting bigger and they just don't like to see the combine set. They want to keep the combine moving, and whatever it takes to keep the combine moving, that seems to be priority number one.
12: Well, we filled silo, and I remember, you know, when I would bring the chuck wagon back and the tractor is sitting And, you know, the guy's 3 miles from the house or whatever, what's he going to do? So you're literally just watching time go by. And if you're going to farm a certain number of acres, you don't have time to watch time go by. So that makes a lot of sense. Does that necessarily mean you have to bid more in order to get what you need, or, you know, to make sure your needs are met this time of year?
15: I think the soybeans are going to help us out on its own. I mean, just the better yield. I think if we get the same number of acres, we'll get a few more soybeans just because the yield's going to be 2 to 3 bushels better than what it was last year. But on corn, yeah, I think you're right. I think with the lower yields on corn and with the higher diesel costs, it's going to cost a little bit more to, you know, haul it 35 miles instead of what it was last year. So I think we'll still get the grain that we normally get 20 to 30 miles, you know, under 30 miles, but more than 30 miles, I think it's going to take a little bit extra effort to get those bushels to keep coming our way.
12: If corn production is down a little bit, then maybe I've already sold more of my crop than I think, or than I would have thought of even a month ago. So, you know, are people doing much right now, or are we waiting to see? I mean, you know, we're right at $5 now on December on futures, so we're down almost 50 cents off our high. So are you getting much business done?
15: No, not in corn. I think you hit it right on the head. Farmers sold. I don't think they sold even half their crop. They might have sold a third of their crop, but a third is a third too much because they sold it at $4.50 or $4.75, and now it's $5, and they're kicking themselves. And of course, there's analysts out there saying that it could go to $6. You know, if the yields really come down, or if China buys corn, you know, so there's that $6 talk out there. So I think farmers feel comfortable waiting it out and seeing. I think they feel like there's a better potential for the price to go higher than the price to go lower, especially once we get past harvest. I think if we can get past harvest, avoid any landmines as far as USDA reports are concerned, I think farmers will be content to wait and see if China does in fact show up and buy corn, or if in fact these input costs come down. If they don't come down, the pencil and paper says soybeans maybe makes more sense next year. So then that's more bean acres, less corn acres. So that would be another reason maybe to hold on to corn if you're a farmer.
12: If I have my own storage, that's one thing. But if I'm going to bring it to town, get it off my hands, get the risk off my hands, get it back on paper, I don't know what that costs, though, you know, depending on what your time value is. You know, if you're thinking we might get to $6, you know, get the physical stuff off my hands and get it back. And if, you know, we could take advantage if the market does go up. I'm sure you can make a case either way for that.
15: Yeah. What we try to do every year is try to figure out what that carry is. What can we sell January trains, for example, versus what we can sell fall trains for? And right now, we can sell January trains for 22 cents more than what we can sell fall trains for. So we set our DP rates, our storage rates accordingly. We try to charge somewhere in that neighborhood. And right now, the DP rate is 25 cents, I think, till the first of the year. So it's roughly, you know, you're going to get, you pay 25 cents in DP charges, but you're going to get 22 or 23 cents of that back via a better basis bid by the time we get there. So it really all boils down to whether you think the futures price, whether that $5 December futures price is going to go higher or lower. If you think it's going to go higher, it pays to hold on to the grain. Now, obviously, if you have your own bins, you're going to make even more because you're not going to have to pay the elevator that 25 cents. So farmers that have their own storage and are bullish, they're going to hold on to the corn. The farmers that don't have storage, they'll still hold on to it. You know, what we've seen with the first 15, 20%. Of the guys that have brought corn in, I think they feel comfortable holding on to corn and, you know, seeing what the USDA says tomorrow, for example, mm-hmm. See if they lower the yield. But I think more importantly, I think there's enough talk. You know, President Trump was speaking in front of a group of farmers in Nebraska on Monday of this week, and he said that China's going to buy lots of grain and from the U.S. So I think a lot of farmers are hoping that that there's some truth to that, and if there is, then maybe we'll see some higher prices down the road.
12: All right, Greg. Good deal, sir. Thanks a bunch.
15: Hey, thank you.
12: Greg Johnson near Champaign, Total Grain Marketing. And that's RFD Profit Watch. I'm Delos Yonke saying watch your end.
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5: The end of the run for the Dodgers. And I know what happened in 2004. I know all about it. And I heard David Ortiz and Derek Jeter having some fun with that. We all know, of course, it was Dave Roberts' steal in game four of that ALCS that brought one of the great comebacks of all time happening in that American League Championship Series. This National League Championship Series will not go that way. This is a Dodgers team that is defeated. This is a Dodgers team that I think has accepted that they're not going to advance. And we're hearing it from some of the comments in the clubhouse. We are seeing it with these guys. I think you saw it on the faces. And there is a video that is actually making its rounds on social media right now. And it was from the Fox broadcast last night. There was a 21-second clip of silence in the booth and showing no game action. Just cutting face to face to face. Players, fans, demoralized, depressed. And you know that it's doom for the Dodgers at this point. And after two incredible seasons where they win championships, and this year when you try to get everybody lined up exactly right to strike in October, I think the baseball gods had different plans. The baseball gods are honoring the team that uses the whole field, working great at-bats. What Jake Bowers has done is nothing short of sensational two games in a row. He has the 12-pitch at-bat that leads to a hit, or leads to a walk, rather, and then Christian Yelich drives in two runs right after that in game two. And then in game three, it was the big moment of that game. Hits the home run, immediately followed by Garrett Mitchell going yard off of Blake Snell. Blake Snell, who bookends a start, giving up a home run and does it in the first inning, right off the bat to Jackson Chourio, first pitch of the game, and then at the end to Garrett Mitchell, to think that his first and last pitches of the game both left the yard. But don't worry, he said he went all season that he didn't give up home runs. All season being nine starts, 42 and two-thirds innings. This is what I'm saying when I say the baseball gods are not falling for this anymore. Because I really believe the idea of what happens over the course of baseball season is you build as a team, you grow, and you get to a point where you can strike in October, and you want to be at your best come October. The Dodgers knew in spring training, it was a foregone conclusion, this Dodgers team was going to be playing in October. We all knew that. There was no denying this Dodgers team was going to be there then. But what the Dodgers didn't factor in was when you have Tyler Glasnow miss as much of the season as he did, when Blake Snell misses as much of the season as he did, maybe when you get to October, yeah, you want everybody to be lined up to be just right to go, but he's barely pitched this year. Nine starts for Blake Snell. I get it. He's a two-time Cy Young Award winner. But when Dave Roberts, who had to use eight pitchers in game two, had to push him just a little bit more, he was gassed. He got worn out. Those at-bats, those long at-bats that Jake Bowers had where he's fouling off a bunch of pitches and he's making guys work, it's not just about the mental toll and the strategy and the chess match that goes into those at-bats. There is a legitimate psychological toll and a physical toll that simultaneously take place. Those are absolute battles. They wear on you. So when he gives up the home run here at the end, that's because he was tired. Snell was gassed. And then he gives up another home run to Garrett Mitchell. And Garrett Mitchell may not admit it afterwards, but yeah, he was facing a pitcher that was emotionally and physically drained. Two games in a row this happened. It was Yelich in game two. It was Mitchell last night, the benefactors for being able to cash in when the starting pitcher was worn out from a long at-bat started by Jake Bowers. That is a real thing. And when you haven't pitched all year, it comes back to bite you. These were amazing at-bats that Jake Bowers had last night. And you know what? What beautiful baseball that was. Can we just take a moment? Forget the narratives for a second. Forget the Dodgers dynasty and what it's going to mean for the lockout. And I know everyone's got their conspiracies, right? Everyone's decided that the Dodgers

0: oh, we're just, they're throwing the series to save baseball. Spare me all of that, please. That was beautiful baseball that the Brewers were playing. You want to know how beautiful the baseball was? Ask Max Muncy. Ask Max Muncy just how beautiful the baseball has been for Milwaukee and how the Dodgers have looked on the other side. Max Muncy says the Dodgers are playing like you know what, and the Brewers are not. They're playing really good baseball right now. And I think that there's a lot to that. Now, there was some kind of chatter out there that in game two that maybe Milwaukee was picking up on some of the pitches that Yamamoto was throwing. They had great at-bats. They were being patient. They weren't chasing out of the zone. Yamamoto's got this splitter. He throws six pitches. He's got a splitter, maybe the best pitch in baseball. Really is. But when you let it go, then all of a sudden it becomes far less effective. And the Brewers were so patient in those at-bats that it neutralized Yamamoto. This is what I was talking about with Max Muncy. Take a listen to what Muncy had to say after the Dodgers loss.
1: I mean, it's a pretty simple answer. We're playing like they're playing great. It's as simple as that.
0: Yeah, pretty much is. Simple as that. I think that there are more layers to this. I think that, you know, Pat Murphy and the way that he handled his bullpen last night and taking Gasser out of the game, what he did very nearly cost the Brewers the game. It was set up last night. Game one and game three were set up for the Dodgers to win. And that, I think, is what's most surprising about all of this. Because these are the games the Dodgers normally do win. When they're down, we've seen them down before. But when they take leads, in years past, they don't give those up. And it's not like the pitching is the problem. I think that you're looking at an offense of a bunch of guys that are old and tired. And I know they try to pace themselves to be right by the end of the year. But I think that we are seeing a team that has played a lot of games over the last several seasons. They've gone on a lot of runs. It's not about a want to or a fight or a heart. That's not the problem with the Dodgers. Do I think the Brewers maybe have a little bit more fight? Maybe. Do I think the Brewers are maybe unfazed by having been swept by this Dodgers team and knowing that, hey, they were the team that won 103 games this year. They were the team that had the best record in baseball. They were the team that actually believes that they could win coming into this series. I think that all has something to do with it. I think it also has to do with this Brewers team is talented. And I think that this Dodgers team, they, as we heard after their victory over the Braves in the NLDS, they're dinosaurs. But not only are they dinosaurs, they're also like four-leaf clovers and rabbit's feet, and they have had unbelievable luck. I don't want to hear about the dominance of this Dodgers dynasty. I think back to 2024 against the Yankees. If Aaron Judge can catch a line drive, very different story because the Dodgers were out of pitching. If Gerrit Cole is able to go cover over at first base, I think it's a very different story that year. If Addison Barger doesn't have the issues he had on the base paths last year, if that ball doesn't get wedged between the warning track and the base of the wall in Toronto, very different conversation. If there wasn't a play, that play that Miguel Rojas made to get in my inches there, the Dodgers could not have come closer to losing the World Series than they were last year. It's not like this Dodger run has been nothing but dominance. And I think that when you test the fates of the baseball gods and you try to manipulate how you're going to use your players, I think at a certain point that catches up with you. It caught up with Snell last night. And I don't think Snell was bad. Snell was really good for a lot of that game until he wasn't. And everyone's blaming Dave Roberts for that. But maybe the bigger issue isn't Dave Roberts asking a two-time Cy Young Award winner, a guy that's making $36 million this year, to try to push a little bit further. Maybe the issue with Blake Snell isn't trying to ask that guy to go a little bit further in the game. Maybe it's because Snell has barely pitched this year. But this is what Snell had to say after the game last night, talking about those three home runs that he gave up.
2: Three home runs in a game is, I mean, I didn't give up one the whole year, so to have three in a game is pretty frustrating, but you know, it's something I got to learn from. It's part of their journey, too, and it's only going to make me better along mine.
3: How difficult is it to be in this situation facing elimination at home tomorrow?
2: Yeah, it sucks, but it's part of it. You know, how do we bounce back? How do we fight? I think that's the most important thing, and It's, you know, us coming together and finding a way to win.
0: The whole year? 42 and two-thirds innings? 9 starts? That's the whole year for Blake Snell? Who appeared, as he often does, completely unbothered. And you know what? A lot of times you like that. I think when you're down 3-0 in a playoff series, maybe you want to see the guys look a little bit bothered being in those situations. I know the Dodgers are the back-to-back defending champions. I know that they are the mighty team. They have not looked that or anything close to that here in this playoff series. And I'm going to get into Shohei Ohtani a little bit as well. Ohtani actually, to me, looked better last night. Ohtani was on base 3 times last night. He was on base twice in game 1. He hit a ball 113 miles an hour off the bat last night, for those that care about exit velocity. When you see that, I actually think Ohtani is trending in a positive way. But what he's not doing is helping his team. And however noble of a cause he thinks that he is making for his team, it is creating a much greater issue because he is not effective right now. He's not. And I know that we're going to hear after the season, I'm sure, oh, Shohei was banged up and he was injured. It's deeper than that with Shohei Ohtani. Because I think with Shohei, while physically maybe there are some things and mechanic issues that he's trying to work through right now, I think also with Shohei, there is a clear mental disadvantage that he has put himself in, which happens in baseball. It's unfortunate for Ohtani and for the Dodgers that it's happened at this time. But this is a player that is experiencing failure on a grand scale for the first time in his life. When has Shohei ever felt 2 months of poor play? It's never happened. Remember all the talk about Shohei coming into the season? He was going to win the Cy Young. And for a while, he looked like he was until he couldn't pitch anymore. So that dream dies. And then he comes back, and sure, he's banged up, but now to go 2 months without a home run, it's not just that physically he's struggling. He is completely lost in the batter's box. Some of his swings and misses have been absolutely atrocious in these playoffs. What does it mean for the greater picture on Shohei Ohtani? Are Shohei's best days behind him? Is the Shohei run as the greatest player ever, can we put that to rest for just a moment? Can we maybe stop with the narrative that we're talking about the greatest player of all time? There's a lot of players that have had good 5-year runs. I'll get into that a little bit later on in our show. We got an NFL game tonight. We have a big one coming up between the Seahawks and the Broncos. We're going to have Ryan Harris on to talk about that. We're going to get into the NFL and talk about some of the things that we're seeing right now. There are some teams that are in pretty dire situations that I think we shouldn't give up on just yet. Looking forward to getting to that later on in the show. I want to hear from you. Give me a phone call, 1-800-636-8686. You can email the show, rome@haveatake.com. You can find us on YouTube, Jim Rome on YouTube. Jump in on the chat there. Would love to hear from you on that front. You can find me at Trent Rush Sports on X at Jim Rome. Great way to do that as well. There is so much going on here on the Jim Rome Show, including more talk about this National League Championship Series and the team that's waited 4.5 decades nearly to get back to the Fall Classic. They are on the way. It's the Milwaukee Brewers. Their play-by-play voice, Jeff Levering, joins us on the Jim Rome Show coming up right after this. Again, I'm Trent Rush sitting in for Jim. This is the Jim Rome Show. 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

0: Fat kids love cake. The NLCS is like Rocky III all over again. The champ is old and tired. And Milwaukee's Mr. T? I pity the fool on that one. Very good. Richard Torres, Dodgers are having TNF tonight. Thursday night funeral coming up there. This one, JRD816 clone. If you're chatting it up while Rome is on vacay, you're a hardcore degenerate clone. You know what? I love the hardcore degenerate clones. Hardcore degenerate clones, that's why I'm here. That is why we're doing this show for you today. It is for the hardcore degenerate clones. And while you're at it, hit me up at Trent Rush Sports. I'm Trent Rush, sitting in for Jim Rome today, hanging with us here on the Jim Rome Show. In hour number one, we have the play-by-play voice of the Milwaukee Brewers. Jeff Levering is with us right now. And I know, it's not time to celebrate just yet, Jeff. But for this Brewers team to be up 3-0 the way they've done it, how are things going right now in Milwaukee and the way that town is feeling about this team?
1: Well, not just Milwaukee. I think the entire state's feeling pretty darn good about where the Brewers are right now. They've never had a 2-0 series lead in the CS before. They've accomplished that, and they'd added to it last night. So I'd say that the watch parties have been great at American Family Field in Milwaukee. They're going to open up the ballpark today for 42,000 people that want to show up and enjoy the ball game. So it's not just going to be out in the plaza. They're opening up the entire ballpark. Concession stands are going to be rock and rolling. It's going to be a party in Milwaukee, and hopefully they've got something to celebrate late night tonight.
0: Well, I think that that is totally in play with what we've seen the first three games of this series. All right, so Jeff Levering is a Chapman Panther, as am myself. So we go way back, and Jeff has always been like that North Star broadcaster for us. So I just want folks to know, like, it's an honor for me right now to be talking with Jeff Levering. But I mention that because you're a California guy. And there's a lot of California guys on this Brewers team. Do you think there's something to the group of local players, particularly those from Southern California, to be doing this against the Dodgers at Dodger Stadium, the back-to-back defending the champs? Do you think that adds anything to it?
1: Sure, I think some of it does. I mean, a lot of these Southern California kids grew up being Dodgers fans, and playing in this ballpark has a lot of nostalgia for them. But I think more than anything else, a lot of the guys that were on this roster this year were also on the roster a year ago. And to have the feeling of what they felt in this ballpark a season ago, the disappointment in the National League Championship Series, getting swept here by the Dodgers, not having a playoff victory against the Dodgers since 2018. I think it sticks in the craw of a lot of these players and a lot of the front office members. So to have a 3-0 series lead against this team, if you want to win a championship, you want to do it against the best. And I think the Brewers relish in that opportunity to get it done against the Dodgers and do it against this crowd. And I think that they really enjoyed taking a lead late in the ball game last night and then seeing fans start to leave Dodger Stadium in the 8th inning when they added a run and then added another run in the 9th inning. I think that a lot of these players really enjoyed seeing that moment. And I think for a lot of these kids that are from Southern California, learning what they learned a year ago, feeling how they felt, the emotional take it took on them to get through the division series a year ago, and then just running out of gas against the Dodgers in the CS a season ago, it has really propelled them to work hard here in 2026 and to put themselves in the situation to sweep a series and go to the World Series for the first time in 44 years.
0: I think the what has been established in terms of what the Brewers are doing, and I think it's interesting to get into the why and the how they are doing it. And I'm not just talking to a play-by-play voice of the Milwaukee Brewers. Jeff Levering, you are a College World Series champion back in your days at Chapman University. So I give you some love as a player, too. What is it about the way Milwaukee has done it? There's been a lot made about their ability to use the whole field, the contacts, trying to cut down on the strikeouts, hitting for a high average. How much of that do you feel like has been to the Brewers' advantage, not just in these playoffs, but really all season long?
1: It's Pat Murphy baseball, right? I think for what the Brewers have accomplished, they pitch the ball exceptionally well. There's no doubt about that. They do an amazing job defending. And what they've done offensively with the plan that they have put together, the buy-in from everybody on this roster, To have gritty at bats. You take the two big at bats from Jake Bowers in this series, the 12 pitch walk, the 11 pitch homer from last night. That is the epitome of what this Brewers team does. It just grinds you down until you are just worn out. And I think for what the Brewers have done over the course of not just this series, for the regular season, they do it in game one of a series over a weekend, or game one of a four-game series where you get to the starter in the third or the fourth inning and that guy's out, and then you're getting into the bullpen so quickly. That is what this team does. Again, there are no holes, 1 through 9. It doesn't matter who the superstars are. And the Brewers, if you go down Major League Baseball fans, they probably couldn't name 5 or 6 Brewers, except for maybe Christian Yelich, maybe Jackson Chourio's on that list now. So it doesn't matter who the guy is in that lineup. They're getting the job done, passing the baton to the next guy. That's just how this offense works. And they are grinding down this Dodgers team. So, for me, the offense for the Dodgers looks old. It looks tired. And that happens over the course of this bunch of winning that the Dodgers have had. But I think a lot of it has to do with the way that the Brewers play offense and just grind down defenses and pitching staffs.
0: I think there's going to be a lot made, and there already is right now in baseball. Everyone's talking payrolls, right? The Brewers payroll 18th, Dodgers, of course, number one. In the American League, you have, the two lowest payroll teams fighting it out in the American League Championship Series. But I think that the way the Brewers play is fascinating. Do you think that kind of grinded out style, that contact first style, do you think that's something that now maybe this Brewers team can maybe create a new trend in Major League Baseball, where maybe the game goes back to seeing more of that league-wide?
1: Yeah, and it's hard to do, right, Trent? Because guys are throwing harder, guys are spinning the ball with much more success these days. It's hard to make contact. Strikeouts happen in Major League Baseball. It's part of it. But if you buy into I'm going to do whatever I can do to wear this guy down and win this battle. I think the league is better off for it. And I think what you're seeing in the American League with Cleveland and with Tampa Bay, they are very similarly built, like the Brewers are. And it's not just a payroll thing. It's a buy-in. It's the entire organization, top to bottom. And for me, when I explain the Brewers, I explain them like a silo, because it is so connected from top to bottom. From ownership down to whoever's cleaning the ballpark, everybody's on the same page. I think that's the biggest part of what this Brewers organization has been about. And when you talk to teams around the league, I can't tell you the amount of broadcasters that come up to us and go, man, what's the secret sauce of the Brewers? How are they doing this? I just don't understand with these players, and how do they just continue to win? It's the buy-in. It really is the buy-in from everybody within the organization. And there is no secret sauce, because everybody's just playing for each other. They're not playing for individual contracts. They're not playing for anybody else. They're playing for their teammates. And I think that's the biggest part of what this Brewers team has done over the decade of success that they have had. And hopefully one more win, and they're headed to the promised land for the first time since 1982.
0: Yeah, I want to get into that for a second, because Jeff, you've been around this Milwaukee organization for a long time, and you've seen a lot of the ups and downs, and we've seen a lot of the ups for like a relatively extended period of time. Like the Brewers have kind of been like this sleeper team that is in, legitimate contention every single year, but haven't been able to get over that hump. And now one game away from doing just that. I would love to know from your perspective, what's different about this Milwaukee team, maybe compared to some of the other teams over the last few years?
1: I think that there's a belief, Trent. I mean, I've been in this organization for 12 years. This is my 12th season here in Milwaukee. And since the 2017 season, they've played two games that have not had playoff implications. The final game of the 17 season and the final game of the 22 season, where they were eliminated from the playoffs by one game. Everything else has had playoff implications. So for me, what separates this team from years past is that they believe. They absolutely believe. I think last year they were happy to get through the Cubs and win that division series and prove that they belonged. And again, we talked about it earlier, the emotional toll that took on this team to win 5 games. I think they were just gassed going to the championship series. This year, their goal was get through the Dodgers. They wanted to get through the Dodgers, prove that they belong here. And I think that they've done that in spades. And once they got through the Padres were, I think, collateral damage. I think it didn't matter who they were going to be playing. It was the goal is to get to the Dodgers, and they were going to go through whoever they needed to get through to get there. And they took down the Padres in an emotional series. Every game was decided by two runs or less. And then you get to the Dodgers series and it was all right. Game on. This is what we've worked so hard for starting in spring training. And let's prove that we belong here. We believe that we belong here. And they've proven that in the first three games.
0: All right, Jeff, I've learned recently that fans care a lot more about broadcasters than I ever truly realized before. People want to know. So you're getting ready for game four tonight. You guys are on the brink of sweeping this Dodgers team. I say you guys as if you're one of the players, but you know what? When you're with them all the time and you're on the plane, you're calling all the games, you are. You're part of the team, part of the organization. As you prepare for the game tonight and what's to come, do you start thinking about calls? Do you start thinking about how you're going to get ready for the moment tonight? How does a play-by-play man for the Milwaukee Brewers get ready for this moment tonight, potentially?
1: I'm not scripting anything. The only thing I've ever scripted in my big league time was how I was going to come on the air for the first game after Uecker passed away. So the first game, the first time that we came on the air in 2025, that was the first time that I had ever scripted anything, because I wanted to make sure that I said the things that I needed to say without kind of breaking down, right? That was a hard day. It's the only time I've ever scripted anything. Do I think about what it would mean to the city to see the Brewers go to the World Series? And you're five wins away from potentially being a World Series champion. Do I think about what words would come out of my mouth? And I don't take that lightly. We're going to go game by game. And if the Brewers win tonight, or if they win tomorrow, whenever it may be, if they end up going to the World Series, I'm just going to say how I feel. And the moment is going to come to me, and hopefully the words come to me in that moment. And hopefully I do the city and the fans the right way in that moment. But to say that I'm going to script something, I think that would give the moment a disservice. And I just want to feel in that moment. And hopefully, again, I have the right words to say.
0: Well, I'm certain based on 12 years of track record, I don't think that's going to be any kind of issue for you tonight, Jeff. Hey, would you do me a favor? Can you give Steven Nelson a hard time in the other radio booth tonight?
1: I will. I absolutely will. We took our Chapman picture.
0: Way to go.
1: Because the three of us are the Chapman alums there in the big leagues, which is pretty amazing. So way to go, Panthers. Proud to be a part of the lineage, and I'm just glad to blaze the trail for everybody.
0: Have a good call tonight, Jeff. Thanks for coming on.
1: You got it. Take care, Trent.
0: All right, we'll see you. There goes Jeff Levering. Hey, yeah, Jeff's a friend. I mean, I'm telling you, like, just again, a backstory of this. So Steven Nelson, play-by-play voice, one of the voices of the Dodgers. Of course, everyone knows Joe Davis, but Steven does a lot of TV, a lot of radio. He was a senior when I was a freshman. When Steven was a freshman, the senior at that time, it was Jeff Levering. So there's a little bit of a Chapman pipeline here. So I know Syracuse gets all kinds of love, but we're trying to do our thing out here on the West Coast. We do have some reaction to what's going on right now. And again, you can hit me up at Trent Rush Sports. Hit up the show at Jim Rome. Send some emails, rome@havetake.com. Of course, taking your phone calls, 1-800-636-8686. More fans in Milwaukee Stadium than at Dodger Stadium tonight, says Squats the Toad. That's in play. Yeah, for sure. That's in play. Aaron in Iowa. Real quick, did you see it's going to cost more to park your car tonight at Dodger Stadium than it will be to get in the building? $75 is the price to park your car. There's tickets going on the secondary market right now for $70. It's going to be more expensive to park your car tonight. Aaron in Iowa taking some shots. Trent Rush looks like a guy who doesn't even like Rush. Ah, oh, come on, man. Don't be taking shots like that. Tom Sawyer all the way. Let's go. We got some of that. Yeah, Aaron in Iowa. Rush, you know what? I'm actually going to take that as a compliment. I'm going to take that as a compliment because I think that means that I'm too young to enjoy Rush. Good stuff right there. All right, we're gonna step aside for a moment. When we come back, a lot going on in the NFL. We were just talking to one broadcaster. Ooh, is there some broadcaster drama happening in the National Football League right now? Plus, what Jalen Hurts' blood clots could mean for him and for the Eagles moving forward, some teams in the NFL that I'm not ready to give up on just yet. You may be giving up. I'm not a quitter. I'm not backing down on some of these. My name is Trent Rush. This is the Jim Rome Show. let you know. 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
1: Can we get enough updates or enough upsets right now in Major League Baseball? My goodness, how about Cleveland beating Tampa 3-2 today? Petey Halpin hit a two-run homer in that game. Gavin Williams, awesome on the mound for Cleveland in that one. Man, how do the Guardians take a 2-1 lead on the Tampa Bay Rays? Tampa has been head and shoulders above everybody else in the American League all season long. All year. Like, it's like they're like the only team that you feel like had any chance against the top five in the National League. And then Cleveland comes to town and Jose Ramirez gets going at the right time. My goodness. We're going to have to get into that. We might have to get our friend Mark Trumbo to come on the show coming up in a little bit to talk about some of that right now. I want to get some of your reaction. My name is Trent Rush. I'm a broadcaster for the Angels. Like, full disclosure out here in Southern California, that's what I do. I call football and basketball for Fox as well. But I spend my day-to-day with the Los Angeles Angels. And we're hoping for better days. We are. But after having to watch the Dodgers in Southern California do nothing but win, and win some more over the last couple of years, now Milwaukee comes to town, a team full of Orange County guys going up the road and beating the Dodgers 3-0 to this point. Chance of a sweep tonight. That is fantastic. You can call the show 1-800-636-8686. You can find me on X at Trent Rush Sports. Of course, hit up Jim at Jim Rome, rome@haveitake.com. A place to get into the email space. We'll be reading some of your emails here if you want to get into some of that action as well. I want to take a phone call here as we got Sean from Nashville that's joining us here on the Jim Rome Show. What's up, Sean?
2: Trent, what's going on? Hey, condolences on the Angels. Days will get better. First thing, I just want to shout out. I was a little animated yesterday. Matt from L.A., we need you to call back soon. But number one, did Doc Roberts leave Blake Snell in too long? He was at 91 pitches. We had 9 outs. Vesio, Scott, anybody could get it done. That's a judgment call. We could Monday morning quarterback it. He was at 91 pitches. We could talk about that tomorrow. Second thing, Glasnow tonight, we're better on paper. Shane Drohan thrown 9 2/3 pitch innings against the Dodgers. They've gotten 5 runs off him. We can get one, just get one, tomorrow night. Scooble, the Miz. We've seen the Miz be erratic. We've seen the Miz not go past 4 innings. If we can get that one tomorrow, get this thing back to Milwaukee. Your thoughts on that? Part two of this for Matt in L.A. I see the Rams wrapping off 5 in a row. This is facts. Arizona, Vegas, Chargers, Washington, Arizona. 2-3, 7-3. McBag has not dropped the bag yet. Your thoughts on this?
1: All right. Well, Sean, thank you. And for Matt in L.A., I don't think he's going to call today. Just kind of my hunch with the Dodgers now down 3-0. I don't think we're going to hear from Matt. Not the way this Dodgers series has gone. As far as the Rams, coming up in a minute, I'm going to talk about some of the teams in the NFL that I think that I've gotten off to bad starts that I am absolutely not concerned at all about. The Rams are almost disqualified from that conversation because it's such a layup that this Rams team is not overly flawed. Yeah, they've lost a couple of heartbreakers. They had the terrible game to open the season on Australia. I think you throw that one out. A couple of tight losses. Shouldn't have lost that game against Denver. Shouldn't have lost this past weekend. Did go to Philly and beat an Eagles team on the road. Granted, I know the Eagles have had their share of injuries as well. But I really do feel like this Rams team is not a team to be worried about at this point. There's no reason for that. I am worried about another 2-3 team, though. And I think more than football, I'm worried just on a bigger scale of what's going on with Jalen Hurts. So they're calling this a superficial blood clot. And he's not going to play against Carolina. Tanner McKee is going to get the start in that game for the Eagles. And you know, they're already down Saquon Barkley. They're already down Devontae Smith. At 2-3, and the status of Jalen Hurts being unknown is incredibly alarming. And I don't know how long we're going to see the Eagles be without Jalen Hurts. Now, again, they're calling it week to week. And like, remember, he got cleated in the calf in that Rams game that I was talking about a couple of weeks ago, back on October the 4th. He got some treatment on the calf a few days later. Apparently, like, there were scans in London. He was good enough, cleared to play. Plays in that game against Jacksonville. And then now they do some further ultrasounds, and they're seeing some movement in the small blood clot is what some of these reports are right now. Again, I can't confirm any of this personally, but this is what some of the chatter is out there right now. And they're trying to figure out like the next step forward at this point. I think that the one thing is for the Eagles, like, unbelievably bad luck and the injuries stacking against them is dramatic, but like, it's not like the NFC East is full of juggernauts. Like, are you really going to trust that Commanders team and Jayden Daniels, who isn't quite sure how to run a play at the end and then wants to blame the coaching staff afterwards for some of those comments? I know that, you know, we've gotten into this last couple of days and that just disaster that they had. Are we really like that into the 2-3 Cowboys? Are we that into the Giants? I know that they're off to a good start, but is that Giants team like the dominant team? And so I don't know. I am concerned about the injuries for the Philadelphia Eagles. And I think that it was obviously risky, but you know, some of the talk that we're seeing right now, whether it be on social media or on other radio shows, other TV shows, is like, what exactly happens next for Jalen Hurts? What's the treatment then for blood clots? I don't have experience in this, but from what I understand, generally you take blood thinners and that is kind of what alleviates that, or at least makes it preventative from becoming something greater. Okay, well, if that's the case, if you're on blood thinners, like, contact sports are like the worst thing you could do. So he's going to be out for, again, who knows how long. I don't know when Jalen Hurts gets cleared, and I'm not ready to be one of those that's saying, that's it, it's done, career ending. Like, I don't know. I do tend to think that to guess that it's going to be a one-week thing and then he's back, I have a hard time seeing that happening. But it's an indefinite timeline. And when I say an indefinite timeline, it doesn't mean, oh, it's forever. It's just like it's not determined yet. And if that's the case, I mean, I don't know that I love the backup quarterback answers for the Eagles this year. I don't know that I love the current quarterback situation. It's not like Jalen Hurts has had a great year. Hurts has struggled. But when Saquon's hurt, Devontae Smith's out. I mean, you just keep going down the line and all those injuries. I think that's a big concern right now. Something else I wanted to look at. I don't know how many people caught this on the Monday Night Football game last night. Apparently Joe Buck and Troy Aikman, or not last night, on Monday night. Apparently Joe Buck and Troy Aikman had some kind of a spat before the game and they got into it. Now, the backstory to this, Joe Buck gets that 6-year, $108 million deal with ESPN. Troy Aikman's going to be a free agent. And I don't love getting into, like, broadcaster discussion and everything that happens there. But it was very fascinating to me to hear Troy Aikman basically acknowledge that there was a disagreement, that there was a spat. And here's Troy talking about what happened between him and Joe Buck.
3: Well, I think there's probably a time and a place for all that to be discussed. I don't know if now's the time. I don't know that it's hard to figure out kind of what's happened, but you know, I'll broadcast through this season and I'll be a free agent at the end of the year and kind of see what happens. But I'm looking forward to whatever the rest of this year does hold, and with the Super Bowl and all that, and where my next landing spot might be.
1: Broadcast booths are centered around the analyst on television. That's the nature of it. That's the reality. The play-by-play guys call the game. You're asking your play-by-play guy to be a traffic cop, to set up the analyst in the right way, to facilitate the sideline reporter, to call the game the producer wants you to call, to make sure that your voice and your reflection, inflection reflects the images that are being shown on the screen. That's the job of the play-by-play announcers, to get you through the game. The real money comes from the analyst. Tom Brady gets paid pretty handsomely for that. There are just a lot of other options right now. It's very fascinating with Troy Aikman. I think that there's something to be said for the fact that Joe Buck and Troy Aikman could have this disagreement and still call a game and none of us knew. Absolute consummate professionals, Buck and Aikman. Stand-up guys by all accounts. And with people that know him and talk to him, like, they'll all tell you that. There's not a bad word about any of those guys. And I think that, if anything, it's almost like a marriage, and a healthy one at that. Do you get along with your wife on every single thing? I have a feeling that if you've been married to somebody for a long time and they've been married in the broadcast booth for a long time, you're not going to agree on everything. You're going to have maybe some, you know, fundamental issues that you might disagree on. To have those, to have the conversation, and still be able to do the job to where nobody knows, like, that's even more impressive for me on those guys. Greg Olsen probably could potentially be sitting out there. There's chatter about what his future looks like at Fox. This Richard Deitch saying, you know, no negotiations with Greg Olsen yet. You know, Pat McAfee has paid a lot of money over at ESPN. Though I think the value of McAfee for me is the shoulder programming. A lot of people are into Pat McAfee, and I think that you're going to watch the game regardless. No matter who's in the booth, you're a great game, you're going to watch the game. That shoulder programming, that's where you need, you know, that figure. And Pat McAfee is also a little bit of a disruptor on the set. I say that in a positive way. Like, he disrupts College Game Day in a good way. He's an entertainer. That's what he is. And just because you might like that on College Game Day and on shoulder programming, I don't know that you're necessarily going to love that in the booth. I think it's very different, but you're going to watch the games anyway. Like, that's the magic of it. Like, that's, you're going to watch football. But I thought it was very interesting, and I don't know, we can go into this, we can take some more calls, get some more reaction on this as the show continues. We're only an hour into this thing, and boy, we have a lot more to get into here. We're going to take a deeper dive into these baseball playoffs. The fact the Cleveland Guardians have a 2-1 lead, I know, nobody wants to talk about the American League Championship Series. It's all about the Dodgers and their dynasty being doomed down 3 games to them. Do they get swept tonight? We're going to have Troy, not Troy Aikman, but we are going to have Mark Trumbo join us in the next hour. A lot of baseball talk, all football talk straight ahead. I'm Trent Rush in for Jim Rome. This is the Jim Rome Show.
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Rome Show. My name is Trent Rush with you here sitting in for Jim today. 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
5: 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You know what's crazy about what's going on here in baseball is I know 10 million of you watched the NLCS game one. Like insane numbers. I think the average number for the World Series in 2023, remember that Texas World Series championship, the Texas Diamondbacks. And that was when, you're not going to remember it because nobody watched it. And it was like 7.8 million people, I think it was like the average at that time. So for 10 million people to be watching game one of the National League Championship Series shows that you care about the possibility of a three-peat. You care a lot about the possibility of the Dodgers dynasty. And you know what? Maybe you're not just watching because you like the Dodgers. Maybe you're hate watching. I think the game four rating tonight is going to be huge. I think a lot of people are going to be hate watching this Dodgers team because you've probably had enough of Shohei Ohtani and Freddie Freeman and Mookie Betts. And that's no like shot at like their character and who they are. I'm just saying you're tired of watching them win because your team isn't winning because they're doing all the winning. And you've probably had enough of that. Like the way people used to hate watch the Yankees in the late 90s. It's the same thing. Ironically, we may be going to be getting the best baseball in the World Series without the Dodgers. It might not be the best for baseball. And before anybody gets into the fact of saying, well, wait a second, this is a conspiracy by the league, or you know, the Dodgers are throwing it because they don't want a salary cap, and you have the two lowest payroll teams advancing, forget that. The owners are going to ask for a salary cap no matter what. Whether it's the Dodgers or otherwise, the owner's going to ask for a cap. The players aren't going to want a cap. No matter what happened this year, it was going to have any impact on the way labor negotiations are going to go come this offseason. It's a foregone conclusion. It's happening. And the results of the World Series mean nothing to them. The league is going to hurt, though, because casual fans are not going to be as into baseball. It's going to be a very tough sell to try to get you to stop watching football and tune into the Milwaukee Brewers against the Cleveland Guardians or the Tampa Bay Rays. That is going to be a tough sell. I'm not going to hide from that. I'm a baseball guy. I'm one of the broadcasters for the Angels out here in Southern California. So I just a little background for those who are just joining the show now. My name is Trent Rush, and I'm a baseball purist. And baseball purists are going to love this World Series without the Dodgers. And not because it's without the Dodgers, it's because it's with the Milwaukee Brewers. It's because it could be with the Tampa Bay Rays, or it could be with the Cleveland Guardians, who right now are up 2-1. Nobody is talking about the American League Championship Series. It's the two lowest payroll teams in the American League. But in a way, the way they play is absolutely beautiful baseball. Let's start with Milwaukee in the National League side for a second as they take a 3-0 series lead. They're doing this because they're playing Moneyball. Yeah, you heard me right. They're playing Moneyball, which is the exact opposite of the Moneyball that Brad Pitt made the movie about. They've gone the other way. That was about walks, right? You get on base. It's the Bill James formula. That's how you go about it. That was that Moneyball. This Moneyball is what was just baseball 20 years ago. It's contact. It's not striking out. It's working good at bats. It's being fundamental defensively. It's pitching well. It's all of those things. That's why Milwaukee is winning. The Milwaukee Brewers scored the second most runs in Major League Baseball this year by hitting the second fewest homers. Now, there is a little bit of irony to this because so far in this National League Championship Series, they're kind of living as the three true outcomes team. They're hitting a lot of homers. They're walking a lot. They're striking out a lot. But that's not really their game. Their game for real is the at-bats that are worked by Jake Bowers. The 12-pitch at-bat that led to a walk, and then Yelich able to drive in some runs after that in game two.

0: It was the 11 pitch at bat last night, which he hit out of the ballpark. But that wasn't Bowers trying to hit the ball out of the ballpark. That was Jake Bowers working a great at bat and then capitalizing on a Blake Snell mistake and crushing it. You know, we had a caller earlier that was asking about, like, was it a mistake to take out or to leave Blake Snell in that long last night? And I think that for Doc Roberts, it was a mistake because it's Blake Snell. It's not a mistake to leave a pitcher in to ask him to go 90 innings, but Blake Snell has always been the guy to shut it down early. He's the guy that at first resistance can't wait to get out of the game. We saw what happened in 2020. Ironically, it was Snell against the Dodgers back when he was with the Tampa Bay Rays. And as soon as he came out of the game, changed everything. That was the best thing that ever happened for the Dodgers, was Snell coming out of that game. That's how they won the World Series that year. But Blake Snell's not the guy that you're going to go try to push him a little bit further. There are other guys you would like to do that with. And you'd like to think that a two-time Cy Young Award winner, when you're down 2-0 and your back's against the wall, to go fight for you, you would like to think that you have someone you could rely on to go push. And I don't fault Doc Roberts for that at all. But because it's Snell, who has shown pretty much no ability to fight throughout his entire career, to ask him to go push a little bit more after that long at-bat, then it was a mistake to leave him in. After that Bowers at-bat, he was gassed. He was done. He was exhausted. And then Garrett Mitchell makes him pay immediately after. Ball game's over at that point. That was a mistake. But that's the way the Brewers play. It's not just the fact that they hit home runs. It's how they got to that point. That's why I was saying on TV here in Southern California, after game one, game two was not a must win for the Dodgers. But after game two, the way they had lost, the fact that this Dodgers team right now is 3-for-32 with runners in scoring position, 6-for-41 with runners on base, that's why the Dodgers are not going to advance. They're not getting hits. But the Brewers are. Tampa and Cleveland are. They have all year. How about this? Baseball fans, there's a lot of baseball folks out there that'll tell you, oh, nobody cares about batting average anymore. Batting average is an antiquated stat. We're about the OPS. You know the best batting average in baseball this year? Oh, Tampa Bay Rays. Tied with the Milwaukee Brewers at .258. Those are the two best batting averages this year. Yeah, those teams are still playing. Maybe there's something to be said for that. Who had the fewest strikeouts in the majors this year? Tampa Bay Rays. Who is the team that had the most errors committed against them because they create pressure? The Milwaukee Brewers. There's a lot of parallels between those two teams. But what it boils down to is they make contact and they create action. And action is baseball. Action is the kind of baseball that you do want to watch. It's the kind of baseball that you grew up watching back when you were a baseball fan, before you fully committed to being a football fan. Back when baseball was our pastime and before you left the game, or maybe the game left you. This is the baseball that these teams play. And if we were talking about, you know, the Packers getting set to play the Bucks in the Super Bowl, you'd be excited about that. It wouldn't matter. Market size wouldn't matter. You don't care about the payroll. You don't care if it's the Packers and the Browns. Like, you'd watch. You'd be excited about it. It doesn't matter because you like football. But in baseball, for whatever reason, the city and the market size seems to matter. But it shouldn't, because the quality of baseball is actually way better. You're going to get a much better World Series with these teams in it. Chandler Simpson, very few right now that are listening or watching probably have paid any attention to Tampa Bay this year. And I get it. The right now the Rays are down. Chandler Simpson at the bottom of that lineup is a nightmare on the base paths. He doesn't make contact like Ricky Henderson, but he runs like him. And he puts the ball in play and he creates chaos. I'll make the case that Junior Caminero is the best player still playing right now. And I'm including the guys from the Dodgers. Junior Caminero is a star. A star for Tampa. They're top three between Yandy Diaz, Jonathan Aranda, and Junior Caminero. There is not a better trio of hitters in baseball on any team, I'm including the Dodgers, than what Tampa has. Now, does Tampa have the depth on the back end beyond those three? No, they don't. 1-9, Milwaukee's better. Like, there's, it's not the best lineup in baseball, but it's the best top three in baseball for my money. And they pitch. So when you get quality pitching, when you get solid fundamental defense behind you, when you get action, when you get contact, that's the baseball that you grew up loving and watching. It's happening. Baseball is coming back around. There are legitimate trends in the sport where we are getting very close to the game we used to have and cherished and loved before football took all of your attention. It's going to be difficult for the league to get that point across when you have the tantalizing idea of a Dodger three-peat. But that's now a game away from being out the window. And we're getting very close to a better product. And I think that might be enough for those that do watch. And I encourage you to do so. And it's going to be tough. And I know that competing for your attention against an NFL Sunday to try to watch baseball, I get how difficult that is going to be. I say that as a baseball guy that also loves football, that also loves basketball. But this baseball that you're going to get is going to be the highest level of competition. And the game that you love to watch, unlike anything that you've seen since the Moneyball time. Baseball's coming back. There's a trend that is happening. And I think that in a copycat league with what Tampa and Milwaukee have done this year, and I'm talking mostly about the regular season, Cleveland's coming on now. They play a similar way now. Jose Ramirez is a star. They have some protection in the lineup. And what Joe Adell is doing, that was a really good trade they made at the deadline, a 316 hitter with runners in scoring position. Nice to add that. And they pitch. Like, they have all of that, too. And Cleveland, it falls in line with the same thing. But based on not just what we've seen in October, but since really the end of March to now, is what you've seen with Tampa and Milwaukee. It has been like this all year long. Those are the best teams in baseball. The Dodgers are not the best team in baseball. They might have the most talented roster, but it's an aging talented roster. And they're on the brink of being done. I saw this number today. The Tampa Bay Rays have a 72% contact rate on swings outside the strike zone this year. Look, I know how nerdy that sounded even as it was coming out of my mouth. But the point of that is that this is a team that is not afraid to expand the strike zone. Everybody says, oh, just swing at strikes. Well, sometimes you can still hit the ball hard and make contact to put it in play, even if it's not necessarily in the strike zone. Because maybe you're looking to get a hit instead of just trying to walk all the time and taking strike three on the corner. Maybe that means a little less about challenges and always looking to the screen to see what the ABS review is going to be. Maybe instead of that, you're going to actually see baseball and contact and action and base running and hitting the ball. That's what we all want. That's what baseball is, and that is what we are getting in these playoffs. We have completely moved on from the three true outcomes. And there have been some stars that have been a product of that. And it's fun to watch stars. I understand the marketability and what comes with all that. But when you're talking about just the best possible baseball, that's what you're getting when you watch the Milwaukee Brewers. That's what you're getting when you watch Tampa. And now in October, Cleveland didn't play like this the first 4 months of the season. But since the middle of August into September, it's what you're getting with the Cleveland Guardians, too. It's baseball. It's beautiful. I love it. And I know baseball can't compete with football. I accept that. But with what you're getting right now, I think this is going to start winning some fans over. I really do. All right. 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In Louisiana. All right. We got more of the Jim Rome Show coming up after this. My name is Trent Rush, filling in for Jim Rome here on a very busy Thursday in the sports world. I want to get Mark Trumbo's thoughts on this. We'll do that on the other side of this short break. We'll be right back with more of the Jim Rome Show right after this.
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2: Can Seattle steady the ship after losing 2 of 3? Will Sean Payton get Bo Nix back to tossing touchdowns? 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

0: getting some reaction right now. Folks talking about how the possibility of a Guardians Brewers World Series nobody would watch. Is it my responsibility to care about the ratings? And when you have one team, like when you have a Brewers team that's never won the World Series, Cleveland hasn't won since 1948. Don't you think that some people might be interested in that? Like, does it have to be Dodgers or bust? Jim and Coachella, TV ratings for the Cleveland-Milwaukee World Series would be zero. I don't care. I need good baseball. That's what I care about. So maybe I'm the only one watching. They're still going to be doing the games. Still going to put on TV. I'm still going to watch. Looking forward to that. You know what else is going to be watching is a baseball purist, a man that knows a lot more about than I do about the game. That's somebody that played 10 years in the big leagues. Twice was an all-star, a silver slugger. He's got Halo Territory, part of the Foul Territory Network, a show that he hosts online. Go check it out. We got Mark Trumbo hanging out with us here on the Jim Rome Show. Mark, it's great to talk to you again. And let's get into this National League Championship Series for a moment with the Dodgers down against Milwaukee, 3-0. How surprised are you that the series has played out the way that it has to this point?
1: I am surprised. I'm not shocked, but I am surprised. I think to say the Dodgers wouldn't have won a single game out of these three, especially with Skubal, who has had a lot of success against the Brewers, one of the very few. The only thing they seem to struggle against is premium left-handed pitching. And I think Snell last night, that's as good as I've seen him. And I've been in the box against Blake. He's got premium stuff. Should he have gone out for that seventh? He was cruising. He had racked up a ton of punch-outs. But the Brewers are tenacious. They're incredibly athletic. Their outfield defense is you can't ask for anything more. That play Lara made down the right field line. They just swarm you, and they have depth for days, their bullpen especially. Hard throwers, different angles, a nightmare for hitters to try and figure out pitcher to pitcher. So I can see the Dodgers maybe taking one game from the Brewers. It's going to be a tall task, but I do not see a way that they are able to advance and win four games from this team.
0: You were gracious enough to have me on your show yesterday, and we were talking a little bit about Shohei Ohtani and just kind of what to do there. And I realized he was on base three times in last night's game. But that being said, he still hasn't been overly productive for this Dodgers team. It's a slump that has extended going back basically 2 months at this point. How would you handle Shohei Ohtani now moving forward the rest of this series?
1: I'm glad that I don't have to, but if it were me, I think he looked a lot better in last night's ballgame. What I have seen, and I've seen a lot of speculation, and I can't comment on any potential injuries. Take what I've heard and say that, you know, it probably does factor in. But when I'm looking for, and I've worked with a lot of hitters since my playing days ended, and I've studied hitting a lot, what I see is a guy that is not near as aggressive as he has been in the past. When you break down his swing, you can see other things that may stand out down the road. But I look for the first part, link in the chain, so to speak, and his timing to me is late. He looks like he is trying to see the ball, and that's something you're going to hear is, you know, see the ball. Well, when it's coming 98 to 100 miles an hour, you have to trust that you're going to see it. You can't actively try and see it. And to me, he's been too passive. Last night, he was more aggressive. Nice pass at the first pitch he saw of the game. He got hit, and then he got a base hit later on. So I think that's a nice boost. But when you got a guy with this kind of talent, you have to play him. He has to be in there. Now, if he's sitting down in the order, you can stomach that. But to have him on the bench and lose, I wouldn't want to be the one that has to answer for that. I think you got to ride your horses, and sometimes it doesn't work out. Getting cold at this point in the year is not ideal, but he can also put the team on his back just as quickly. So if they get a hot Shohei Ohtani, you know, they'll be that much better for it.
0: Talking with Mark Trumbo right now. Mark, in the previous segment, we were just talking about how this potential World Series, if it is Milwaukee advancing, as I think you and I both suspect they will, already up 3-0, whether it's Tampa, could be Cleveland, I think that we're seeing baseball maybe show that maybe contact is cool again, and that hitting for a high average and being able to make contact and get a lot of hits, and it's not just about the three true outcomes, could be a better product to watch and might end up resulting in a better just play, better quality of play in the World Series. Do you see what the Brewers have done this year and what the Rays and the Guardians have done this year maybe being something that could be a trend in baseball to where we do see batting average start to matter once again?
1: There's no question it's going to be a trend. Baseball is cyclical. Teams, the second they see another team doing something that is working, they will immediately try and copy it. Now, how successful they are, it is a hard thing to do. The Brewers have put together the epitome of a 2026 roster. Athletic, young, very talented, a lot of first-rounders out there. Now, the payroll is not that of their opponent, but the talent definitely is, and it probably is actually quite a bit better in certain areas. So as far as hitting goes, Major League Baseball, baseball in general, it's an entertainment business once you are a professional, and the fans want to see action. Today, I believe the Rays punched out 13 times, got three hits, very little to show for, and they dropped the game to the Guardians. Those two teams are fairly evenly matched, in my opinion. I think the Rays had the better regular season. The Guardians are hotter at the moment. But baseball as a whole, I think fans are growing fatigued. They probably have – it's been a while since this set in. But 13, 14, 15 Ks a game. The White Sox with 20-something the other day. There's not a lot of action going on. Pitching is the best it's ever been. These guys are throwing gas up and down. Hardly any weaknesses. The breaking balls are filthy. Pitching's, it seems to be quite a bit ahead of the hitting. And unfortunately, I don't think there's anything set in stone that, that hitting has to be at a certain level. You know, a number of 300 hitters. It used to be commonplace to see many. Now it's it seems like an anomaly.
0: Like
1: you really take notice. Yeah, I mean, it would be great. And I think that it starts with a mindset, though. I think I snuck in right towards the end of the time. Torrey Hunter was a great mentor. He wanted to hit 280 every year. Albert Pujols always wanted to hit for a high batting average. Paul Goldschmidt, I mean, that was part of being a professional hitter. So while I never got there myself, it was always a goal. Leaning into the three true outcomes was, you know, other teams did it, maybe the A's more so. But to me, it wasn't cool to look up there and see, you know, 220. That's not getting it done. Today, I think it's more acceptable, and guys might not be bothered by it. I think I personally would like to see a shift where, yeah, man, I don't want to look up there and see, especially anything, you know, south of the Mendoza line. I mean, that's horrific. That's, you can't go home every night unless you're taking them, you know, 100 walks, which is so rare. You just don't feel like you're contributing as often as you'd like to, not giving your team enough chances to win. The Brewers are very unique, too. They're the only team that has an opposite field approach in the entire sport. And, yes, they hit a lot of balls on the ground. I think they had the second lowest home runs in baseball. But if you watch their at-bats, they, you know, draw a lot of pitches out of all of the starters, out of the relievers. They make you work like crazy. Bowers with that home run on the 10th, 11th, 12th, 13th pitch. Just absolutely grinding the entire time. They struck out a lot yesterday, which is rare for them, but when you look at an offense, they are the ones that are doing big things, and I think that they most likely will you know, be holding the trophy at the end.
0: Mark, I want to get your perspective on this, too, because here we are. I mean, fans remember your light tower power and averaging 30 homers a year and what you were able to do in your 10 years in the major leagues. I think it's interesting when you bring up how much tougher pitching might be now and how you approach it, particularly when you get into two-strike approach. Well, what is the way to handle some of these situations, especially when you are seeing the velocity ticking up, when you're seeing more spin on breaking balls? How do you handle some of that?
1: I think taking that big corkscrew swing where you finish off balance and look like that, and really those swings that I'm talking about, the 2-0 swing, you fouling off and your team – yeah, swing it, swing it. Really, that's a missed opportunity. And that's some advice I got as I was coming up. Those pitches that you miss, that's where sometimes the at-bat really goes south. When you get to two strikes, if you don't at least acknowledge that you are in a hole, I mean, the numbers prove that. clearly. And some of these pitchers, a lot of them know how to put guys away, and they intend to strike you out. They're not looking to allow you to make contact. Against the absolute premium arms, I don't think getting to two strikes is a wise approach. You can't be afraid to hit with two strikes, but guys like Skubal, you don't want to get there very often. So when you get a good pitch to hit early, it's important to capitalize upon that. But with two strikes, I mean, you have to kind of pull back. You can't, trying to go deep to the pull side, you may do it, but if that is your only intent, to me, that's not a very well-rounded approach. You can't handle a number of pitches, especially pitches on the outer part of the plate if you're looking to pull. The only matchup that really works is if you're right on top of the plate. The guys today wear a lot more protective gear. I personally never did, but I can see why. But a lot of pitchers are not working the corners as much either. It's more of a north to south game with four-seam fastballs. Not as many guys are throwing sinkers. And the ones that are generally are having a lot of success because hitters just don't see it very often.
0: I want to ask you about one more player here, somebody that is a former Angel. It's one of the teams that you played for in your career and the team you cover now on Halo territory that now is a Cleveland Guardian, and that is Joe Adell. And I ask you about him because right now he's hitting .316 with runners in scoring position, but .201 with nobody on base. We can see your numbers are on the screen right now in the 629 RBIs that you drove in your career. When you have opportunities to cash in and bring in runs, when there's money out there, what's the approach for an RBI hitter when you have those chances to try to help your team in that way?
1: Tough topics. An RBI hitter, not very popular among many, but somebody needs to drive these runs in, and that's the reality. So is it a byproduct of who hits in front of you? Yes, that factors in too, but there is an art to driving in runners. I think ideally you'd like to be standing on one of the bases yourself at the completion of the at-bat. But if you are going to make an out, hopefully it's a productive out. An infield pop-up, well, that's never going to get it done. It's arguably the worst out of them all, a strikeout probably being worse than that. But for me, I did kind of stay more towards the middle of the field. I looked for a pitch up in the zone. To drive a lot of times with RBI guys in air quotes, you're going to get a lot of breaking balls in those situations. Pitchers are going to throw their absolute best pitch and they might throw it five or six times in a row. I think a lot of money can be made, so to speak, or, you know, you can get the job done on those breaking balls that catch too much plate. I think that generally if a guy throws five breaking balls, it's very tough to throw all five, you know, in that strike to ball window. Some guys can do it, and hats off to them. But I think having an approach that can cover a couple different pitches, you do want to stay on the fastball, but I think staying on the fastball and handling the hanging breaking ball is the best approach that I can think of. And you need to be able to recognize, too, if you're getting pitched around. It's a tougher concept, but sometimes it becomes quite obvious that they are not going to give you anything to hit, and you pass the baton to the hitter behind you, and hopefully he picks you up.
0: Mark, that is some detailed baseball insight that I just don't think we hear talked enough about in the game right now. A lot of talk about numbers and looking at different things just to understand just the real baseball side to this. Really appreciate your insight on it. Really enjoy the show, Halo Territory. And Mark, thanks again for coming on.
1: Absolutely. Thanks, Trent.
0: All right. There goes Mark Trumbo, the former Halo Oriole, 10 years in the major leagues. And his show is really good. I encourage you to check it out. 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
3: MVP candidates are emerging. Coaching seats are warming up, and three teams remain unbeaten. 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
1: Darren in Green Bay asking, did Matt in L.A. go hide in the sewer? I mean, just bringing some heat today. Where is Matt in L.A.? Dodgers down, 3-0, facing the Brewers. JPS in GB. Trent, you're killing the chat with all your baseball talk. I love it. Keep it coming. I had a feeling the baseball conversation would be popular in the state of Wisconsin today. I had a hunch people in Wisco would be into that as well. Thank you, Seawall in the Fall, saying give me some love for sitting in for Jim Rome today. It's an honor. Like every time coming into the studio, being here, knowing I'm sitting in the Hall of Famer seat, I know I don't do it justice. I accept that. I'm completely self-aware. But I'm just trying to hold down the fort for a couple hours so the man can get some peace and relax. He's such a hard worker and does such a great job on this show. If I can at least get through the day so the Hall of Famer can chill for a little bit, then it's a duty served. And that's what it's an honor to do. I will say this. Hey, listen up, clones. Not all beef jerky game. Old Trapper's original old-fashioned teriyaki, hot and spicy and peppered, all come in 4-ounce bags, so you can go sample different flavors. To find the best one for you, ask for Old Trapper by name, because no other jerky compares. Old Trapper, what's your beef? My beef right now, as I sit here in Southern California, is a little bit like, what's happened to the Chargers? And it's not just what's happened to the 0-5 Chargers and what's happened to what you've seen under center and what they have had, the issues aplenty, and where Justin Herbert went is not even the root of my question. I think my beef is what's happened with Jim Harbaugh. I don't know who's coaching this Charger team, but it's not who's got it better than us, Jim Harbaugh. I don't know where that guy went. And this, look, L.A. is a Rams town. The Chargers, a lot of folks think they still should be in San Diego. It's understandable. But beyond all of that, this was a playoff team last year that had expectations of being back in the postseason again this year. They're 0-5. They're likely going to be 0-7. They're not going to be Kansas City coming up in Arrowhead. I mean, there's a decent chance they could start 0-9. Like, forget the Justin Herbert, Madison Beer thing. Like, forget that for a second. Like, where did the head coach go? McDaniel has done a miserable job as the offensive coordinator. The play calling has been a disaster. I know they had injuries coming into the year. They haven't had any wide receivers the whole year. I understand all of that. But where did the head coach go? How about what Jim Harbaugh had to say after their loss on Sunday, and a game where they were like, they very nearly beat the Broncos in that game, but they didn't, and they're 0-5. And this is as defeated of a head coach as I've heard from in a very long time.
2: I don't know what that message is. The it's just in the the players that's just fight their hearts out, you know, play, give it everything they have. That's the only way. That's the best way. But,
1: I don't even recognize that guy. Who's that guy? Who's got it better than us? Everybody's got it better than you right now, Jim. Like, this has been the fiery, rah-rah guy. You know what?
3: Who's got it better than us?
4: Nobody!
1: He's been the burn the boats guy, which is what now LA has in Westwood over at UCLA and what Bob Chesney has done with the UCLA football program. It's fascinating to me, like the role of the head coach. And as long as you can back it up, like rah-rah still plays. We are in this era where everyone's got to be smarter than everybody else, right? You want to hire, that's how Lincoln Riley gets the USC job, and you know, Cliff Kingsbury had his moment. You know, it's how McDaniel got the head coaching job in Miami before he got fired there. It's like, oh, the smartest guy in the room. I still think maybe it's a little barbaric to feel this way, But football is war. When you are out there, it's different than other sports. It's violent. It's brutal. It's intense. And if you haven't been in the arena, it's very difficult to understand that level of brutality and physicality and war kind of mindset you have to have. And quite frankly, that mindset is probably uncomfortable for a lot of people in 2026. Just what it is. But as fans, you still love the sport and you see it. And it's like we've seen football in a way has been toned down from time to time with some rule changes and certain things have happened. And it's become adjusted to the times that we are living in now. But I think there is still something to the rah-rah coach, as you could back it up. Alabama's players responded to Nick Saban. And he would get in their face, and he would yell, and he would scream, and he'd be into them. But the players would respond to that. Jim Harbaugh got that response. That was who Harbaugh was forever. That's how Michigan won a national championship. That's how he gets to the place that he is now. When he was in San Francisco, I mean, he was tough. You did not want to mess with Jim Harbaugh. There were staff members who were afraid of Jim Harbaugh. It was like scary to go talk to coach. Now it's like, you know, he's grandpa. He's on the chair. You know, come sit down. Let me tell you a story. And I think, too, what's the next chapter going to look like for Jim Harbaugh? Because it's not going to be in the college game. I don't see any scenario in which Harbaugh takes a coordinator job. He's an NFL head coach. And I don't know how much longer he's going to have this job as the Chargers continue to lose and lose and lose and the wheels fall off. So if you can't keep this job, what's the next job for Jim Harbaugh? Is this season the last year of head coach Jim Harbaugh? Is this season the last year of coach Jim Harbaugh? I think this might be it. Because I don't think that there's another destination. There's not another landing spot for him. And I bring this up because somewhere along the line, Jim Harbaugh has stopped being Jim Harbaugh. And I have been a huge fan of his for a really long time. And maybe internally, that spirit is still there. But with what's being portrayed on sidelines and in press conferences, and he's had the back of his players and he's said all the right things, the press conferences are always a little clunky. They're always a little awkward. Even when things were going great, Jim Harbaugh press conferences were quite awkward. But there was an intensity and a fire that doesn't seem to be there anymore. And I do think players respond to that. And I contrast that with UCLA because when you see their new head coach in Bob Chesney screaming at players, lighten them up in the tunnel. And we'd play the sound for you, but the audio is not that crisp, and I don't think you'd understand it all that well on the radio. Otherwise, we'd play it for you. But when you see him in the tunnel, if anybody saw this on social media, he's screaming at the players. There's a lot of profanity in there, which, look, it's not my cup of tea, but like I'm not against that either. Like, that's whatever you got to do to fire up your players. And he goes, and he puts the shades on, and he walks out, and he's the coolest, baddest dude right now in college football. And he's leading his team and they're winning. And he had his team wholeheartedly believing that they were going to win that game against Oregon at the Zoo on the road. Like even Dan Lanning has a lot of that. Like he's and I know this year hasn't gone great in Oregon and they're not pleased with him and Eugene right now. And I understand all that. Full body of work though. Dan Lanning's a really good coach. So when you see these coaches that bring that level of intensity, it does rise. It gets a rise out of the players that still means something. And even in this era where everything seems to be about just who is the smartest guy in the room, sometimes there's something to be said for being able to just bring out that intensity and the brute force that comes in football in a physical game that is warfare. When you hear a speech like this, it still matters. There is still a place for that in the game of football. Whether it's college football, whether it's in the NFL, whether it's on Friday nights in the high school league. Okay, my four-year-old is playing girls flag football. Maybe I'm not going to talk about burning the bleeping boats when I'm talking to the four-year-old girls flag football team. Maybe I'll save that speech for when they at least get to age 8. But in the meantime, having that intensity matters in the sport right now. And that intensity has completely disappeared. Like, even in L.A., like, Sean McVay, I know he's, like, he's the guru. He's the smart guy. He's intense. He brings that fire. You have to have that. And once that fire is gone, your players feel it. Your players feed off of that. And it can be a legitimate problem for your team. I think that is the root of the issue. Yes, the injuries are mounting for this Chargers team. Herbert's been bad. The play calling has been atrocious. They have issues. That Chargers team has issues. They're 0-5. They're not coming back because they're on the brink of being 0-9. And they are headed that direction. There are some other teams in the NFL that have gotten off to similarly poor starts that I am not giving up on. The Rams are the easy one because they're about to go on a run here. But there's another team I want to tell you about. Oh, yeah. By the way, I know we've talked a lot of baseball tonight. There is a football game tonight, and it's a big one between the Seahawks and the Broncos. We're going to talk about that and a whole lot more when we come back. The Jim Rome Show continues right after this.

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18: Has time, steps up in the pocket, throws left side. The pass is picked off in the end zone, and this ball game over. Back to pass, has time, throws left side of the end zone, into the nest, touchdown Illinois State.
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18: Ensuing kickoff, it's going to be a short one, taken by an up back who fumbles the football, and Illinois State has it. 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

0: WJBC and Beer Nuts present the Scott Miller Show hat. This is an embroidered baseball cap. On the front of it, the Beer Nuts logo and the Scott Miller Show logo. And on the back of the hat, my cartoon photo with the big mustache. This is not a contest prize. This hat is not for sale. The only way to get a Scott Miller hat is when I gift them randomly. Now, there is only one rule. You cannot ask for a hat. If you ask for one, you are restricted from receiving a hat. You are banned. You do not get a hat. WJBC, good morning. Who's this?
1: Good morning. This is your mom. I want a hat. I'm a down low.
0: Mom?
1: We won't tell anybody.
0: What is rule number one?
2: Don't ask for a hat.
0: No hat for her.
3: But the games get harder and harder and harder, and it's about, and that's what we like about it. You play really important games as you go through the season. That's what you want to do. But yeah, it'll be a big game.
4: You hear oftentimes coaches talk about it's not great getting your team ready to play after a bye week. Maybe there's a little lethargy, stuff like that, because guys are out of the routine. But this bye week seemed to really hit at the right time for you midway through the regular season.
3: Yeah, we kind of limped in the last two games, really, and we needed some rest and at least get some of the older guys that have been playing for a while, get them rested up and work with our young guys. And we gives us a chance as coaches, that we talked about this last week, to do a real thorough self-scout of ourselves and see what we're doing well, see what we need to improve, see what we need to throw out, see what we need to keep or build upon, and get our players, in a better spot when it comes to, technique and all that stuff in football. So it came at a good time, and then all that and healing. But every time you put the shoulder pads on, you take a little bit of a risk, and not everybody probably walked out is feeling great right now. It is what it is.
5: And Southern's a rivalry game for you. It's a state game. It's a rivalry game. And, Coach, you've played them all this year. You've played every state school, and it's kind of fun to play those guys. They're all rivalry games when you're playing in the state, because you recruit against them, you play against them, and it's just you're friends.
3: Yeah.
5: But you're enemies on that game on Saturday.
3: Yeah, it's kind of like your brother. You're the only one that can beat him up. No one else can.
5: Right.
3: It's kind of that way with you.
5: I like it.
3: Yeah, especially our in-state rivals. I think I'm pretty good friends with most of the coaches. They're good guys, but for 3.5 hours on a Saturday, you kind of have to not like them a whole lot, but we get over that real quick.
4: We talked about the physical aspect of healing that took place, especially with some of the key players, and we'll talk about that throughout the show. But I think that bye week provides kind of a mental break too, and for some of these guys who haven't played a whole lot of reps, especially the younger guys, that comes at a good time too, because the mental fatigue is as big a factor as the physical, isn't it?
3: It is. That's a big part of it. It's a really good point you made. Being a baseball guy, I know you would really, because that's a big part of that game for sure. But ours as well, and there is a lot of mental stress as you're trying to get ready with game plans. A game plan might change a little bit till the next week. And we try to have carryover as much as we can, but you're going to attack a different teams differently. It's just the way it is. But there is a lot of stress to that, and it doesn't help the fatigue factor, because you're right. You, when you play six in a row like that, that's not easy, and so I think it comes at a good time, halfway through the season, and we really needed it, we're very grateful we had the time we had, and we think it went real well, but the only thing that matters now is results, and the Saturday result we'll see how we all.
5: You've had a good week of practice, though. You started Tuesday with good intensity, and it's carried on for the whole week. Tuesday, Wednesday, Thursday is your work days, and it looked very good. I mean, I know everybody's trying to get healed up, but it's still really, really in good intensity in practice, I thought.
3: Yeah, I mean, you don't have much of a choice, really.
5: Right, okay, yeah.
3: Yeah, if you put the pads on, you got to go out and work, and that's
5: a good point.
3: Yeah, but you are right. But there is an attitude about it, and you can look at it in a player's eye, and you can tell how intense he is or how much he believes in it. And I think our players believe in it. They practice a lot here. The kids are here last year, and this season, man, this has been a lot of games.
5: Ooh, a lot of practices. A lot of games, a lot of practices.
3: We practice a lot, and

0: So these guys do a good job of it. I mean, they know how to practice. And one thing they don't want to do is go out. And I'm this way. I tell them, I say, I don't want to waste your time. I don't want to waste our coach's time. And I hate to waste my time, but I don't want to waste your time by doing things that aren't really advantageous for us getting better. If it helps us get better, yeah, we're going to do it. And even if it takes a little risk, we'll do it. But we want to make sure we're doing the right things. And I think we got down to that. And having our two number one and number two backs on the field right. together again is going to be fun, because those guys haven't been together for a while.
1: Right.
0: It's been about a month, I think.
1: Yeah, it's been three games. You haven't had them the last two games.
0: Yeah, we have good backs. We got good young backs, but they have a lot of experience in big games. And,
1: right.
0: And, we have to that's a big part of what we do. When we went to the 14 championship, we ran the ball. And, we went to the 2025 national championship, we ran the ball. And we have big shots that come off the run
1: right.
0: game. And
1: exactly.
0: When you're not running the ball like you're capable of, that's not a...
1: No, you can't get the big shots.
0: You can't hardly get the shots because they're sitting on it.
1: Right.
0: Your defenders can leave six or seven in the box and defend you and not have to worry about adding another guy into the run game, stop the run game. So that's going to help us a little bit, I think. And so we have to... And that's one of the things we really... trying to do is try to manufacture, see how we can manufacture big plays, both in the run game and pass game. So,
2: and it's worth noting that both Victor Dawson and Seth Glatz have come out of this bye week much healthier than they were, and are going to be, at least they have the ability to be a factor this coming Saturday.
0: They looked that way. Yeah. I mean, today they sure did.
1: Yeah,
0: and,
1: they sure did.
0: I think they looked that way. I think Seth, they're both as good as they've been and for a while. So, and that's good, because that was part of the process, and that was a big. With some of those guys that were banged up, we try to get them back so they feel better, and so they go for the push the last six games for the postseason. So.
2: And you mentioned this a little bit in your last comment, but I mean, so much of how you want to approach your ball club offensively is predicated on being able to establish the run first.
0: Yeah, I mean, it's you cannot win a championship without being able to run the football in our sport. Mm-hmm. Like basketball, it's like. I would assume it's like making inside shots, throwing the ball inside and scoring around the basket. I mean, you have to be able to score around the basket, obviously. And, everybody loves the threes.
2: Everybody loves the 45-yard pass play.
0: Correct.
2: But
0: everybody likes home runs.
2: It's all set
0: it's
2: up by everything
0: hits.
2: Else.
0: We want base hits.
1: It's all the same.
0: We want base right. runners. We'll take walks. We'll take base hits. We don't have to have home runs. And, like as your sport would be, and you don't have to shoot threes and all the time. But I mean, obviously, it's nice when you do make them. But yeah, you don't have to have a 50-yard pass to win a game. But it's nice when you can do that and have the ability to do that. And you don't have to have many of them, but it's just nice to be able to loosen somebody up a little bit.
1: You know, to go along with what you're saying, I thought both of those running backs today were really having fun, because they were getting to do the things they want to do, and they were enjoying themselves again. And,
0: yeah.
1: and the offensive line, I felt, was kind of the same way today. Jellison has been a little bit hurt, but he was having fun today. These guys, they're healed up, and they're ready to play.
0: Yeah, Jellison's a little bit more than Little Holt. He's got a high ankle sprain, and that's not you'd rather break your ankle, actually, than have one of those.
1: Yeah, I know that. You're right.
0: But it's been mild, so he's very fortunate. It was a mild one. It wasn't too bad, but that's not a good thing to have. But he's a lot better too.
1: Yeah, so he's not letting you know it.
0: No,
1: he didn't let me know it.
0: No,
1: anyway.
0: he's not that kind of kid. He's not. He's gonna play. He's like my dog Reggie.
1: Yeah, yeah.
0: Shows up every morning, ready for his walk. And he's going.
1: I love it.
0: Yep.
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2: 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And, Coach, from a defensive standpoint, what were your priorities going into that bye week, and what kind of steps did you make moving forward?
0: Tackling.
1: You had good tackling drills this week, though.
0: We have them every week, I think. But we got after it that way.
2: We've talked so much about kind of the running back room and the injuries to both Victor and Seth. But how are you guys from a health standpoint?
0: Okay, yeah, I think we're all right. I'm sure that there's not a ton of guys that feel great, but I think they feel better now. And the thing about tackling is you can make it real physical, and that can be an issue because you run into each other. So there's other ways you can learn, finishing your approach. How do you approach a ball carrier? Different types of approaches, and how you're gonna get your body in position to what I call when you study your feet and move your feet forward, and using your hands as hands are your air brakes. So you throw your hands to the ground. That's how you slow down. As a defender, you throw your hands to the ground and you would call it shimmying to the ball carrier. So just working on those little things that'll make them better. And but we also finished some tackles and did some of that, but not a whole lot. But I think it'll show up. We work hard on it every week. I'm being smart aleck,
1: right?
0: But you're right. Yeah, we did a lot of stuff. There's some other things you have to work on too. So you spend not all your individual time on tackling, but that's the first thing we usually do. But we spent the whole time.
1: I like when you had in the safeties that I was watching. They had the bag up where they could and made them club and wrap all the way through. But you're hitting the bag in front of the man, but you're really tackling the man, which is really good. I thought it was really good tackling.
0: There's a drill I used to run called a mat tackling drill, where you did that and you finished him on the bat, on top of the mat.
1: We did
0: that all the time.
1: Okay.
0: And then I'd cock the mat, and he'd run on an angle, and I'd have a angle tackle just run right through him, and hit him on the rise, and with the ball carrier holding the shield, so that it protects him and all that, so you don't get very hurt. But and they fall to the, usually when someone gets hurt tackling, it's usually
1: on the ground,
0: when they hit the ground,
1: right?
0: And so you have a real big mat there. So I used to do that all the time when I was a linebacker coach.
1: I like what they did today anyway.
0: Good.
1: Because you're clubbing, wrapping it, which helps out a lot. You need to have that.
0: Yeah, you got to. That's, you know, the first thing you do when you tackle, most people don't realize, you throw your arms.
1: Right.
0: And everything follows. Your hips, your feet, your feet will follow. Same thing you're talking with defensive linemen. You don't move your feet first in the defensive lineman.
1: No.
0: You throw your hands. And hands go first, and then helmet behind your hands, and the hips and feet follow. Okay, they follow your hands. So the first thing that should move on the line of scrimmage should be the hands of the defensive lineman. And so some people say, well, that doesn't seem right. Well, it is. And
1: then after that, the power comes out of the butt.
0: Separate first, and then the feet and hips follow. And so you finish through with some power. And so that's kind of the same thing with tackling. You throw your arms, and it brings your hips and feet with you. And you step on his toes. I always talk about stepping on a ball carrier's toes.
1: Yes.
0: And don't stop till his back hits the ground. You know, finishing tackles or eyes through the thighs. If you have a lower rugby style tackle, you want to go eyes through the thighs and drive for five. You know, and squeezing with your elbows. You know, it's little things that you want to squeeze your elbow so a back that can't spin out of a hit and spin off of a tackle. So there's a lot of little things in the trade that we worked on, and hopefully it shows up. And sometimes it does, sometimes it doesn't.
2: So. When you talk about stuff like that, whether or not it's either
0: it pours you, doesn't it?
2: No, not at all. When it's on an offensive standpoint, maybe from a footwork or especially from tackling, which a lot of these guys throughout junior league, high school have played, when they come to college at this level, are you shocked by how many guys fundamentally don't know the correct way to do things?
0: Sometimes, yes.
2: Yeah, I would bet that's the case.
0: Yeah, but I get what the high school coach has to deal with now. You know, it's hard because to get assistant coaches to help you, because especially if you're in a public school, you know, and you know, a guy can go teach and all of a sudden give up his coaching spot and not have. Then you have to use community coaches.
2: Sure.
0: You know, so that's hard to do, but I think because we do so much in the summer now. The high school kids do. They come in pretty good.
2: Okay.
0: You know, for the most part, they're pretty balanced. You know, that's the thing about you got to get your body in a position, in a profile position, that you can execute your technique. Whether you're a quarterback, whether you're a running back, whether you're a tight end, whether you're receiver or a DB or a D lineman, offensive lineman, linebacker, kicker, you know, holder. You got to get your body in the right position in order to execute your technique. And in the technique of tackling, there's a lot of little things you can teach to get the body in the right position. The different styles of tackling that you'll have to use, you know. It's very rarely what we call a profile tackle is when you're straight on. It's you against the ball carrier. That very rarely happens.
2: Absolutely. Usually, you know, from the side.
0: Correct.
2: Side. Yeah.
0: So that's why you want to run across your toes. That's when you squeeze your elbows. You want eyes through his sides, because that takes you all the way through the tackler. So there's a lot of things that help you with that. But, you know, we've tackled live now in six games and a couple scrimmages before that. So it's time. That time of year, you're not going to probably work on the finish as much, but we do, you know, I would do it in a controlled way
2: to get into the right position.
0: The mat tackling thing, I'd get him in that position already, and then I'd blow the whistle and they'd finish the tackle.
2: Okay,
0: so it wouldn't be a big collision.
2: SIU this weekend, the opponent, a ball club that's dropped two straight, and kind of on paper, a bit of an enigma. I mean, definitely a very talented ball club, probably more talented than their 3-4 record indicates, but they've had a couple breakdowns at times defensively, giving up some big X plays, and that's kind of hurt them in the long run.
0: Yeah, you know, it's hard to say because when you watch them play, they on tape they're very similar to what they were every year. They got very good athletes. They're talented. They're well coached, and they play hard. And sometimes just one or two plays here or there because you're playing against really good competition in the Missouri Valley. You know, they played Illinois as well, and Illinois is a good football team. So it's you know I don't. You know, I think they're a very good team. So I'm not letting that sway my opinion. I think they're very good and very well coached, and I think they'll be a handful. Believe me, on Saturday.
2: Another conference game and another dual threat quarterback you're gonna have to face in
0: Jay
2: Williams.
1: He really ran on us last year.
0: Yeah, right? he's a very good player, excellent player. And then they have his backup's a pretty good player too. I like their second guy too. He's got good feet and can run. A little Tommy-ish, but probably a little bit bigger than Tommy, but not a whole lot. But he's powerful and he's quick and fast. So that's been their recipe there. So
2: pretty physical front line for them defensively, isn't it?
0: Yeah, I mean they're good pass rushers. Yeah, they're good
1: pass
0: rushers. They get after quarterback well. Yeah, they're very good. They're athletic. You know, and they're pretty long, and they're a good Missouri Valley front. You know, you're gonna have to play well. You know, you have to block them.
1: So it was a good game down there 2 years ago, and you took the best of them, and then they came in here last year and took the best of you. It's been kind of a funny series with these guys. They both stood two good teams, but it hasn't been as close as it usually was in the past.
2: And the thing that's odd is the road team has won each of the last three meetings.
1: Right,
0: no, it's really weird.
1: Right,
0: who knows?
1: It's what I call.
0: Hope that continues this year.
2: Yeah, absolutely.
0: Yeah, that'd be great. But you know, you have to. Again, a game takes down its own life, and you know we're gonna be on ESPN 2, I guess, and then it'll be their homecoming down there. But I really haven't brought that up much to the players. You know, players really don't notice the homecoming stuff. I mean, and I hate to say that, but they just it's just another game for them, and they're trying to get ready for a big game, and they're all big games. So
1: I got a kick out of you Tuesday. You said I've been coaching 43 years now, and I hate losing now more than ever.
0: it
1: gets worse, doesn't it, Coach?
0: It's awful. I hate it. I don't know why it doesn't get better. It just doesn't get better.
1: It gets worse.
0: It's worse.
1: God bless you.
0: I hate losing more, and I love winning. I hate it.
1: Yeah. Well, this week here, you're not going to lose, Coach. You're going to get a win. So we'll go down to Carbondale and get a win and come home and continue on.
0: Yeah, up to the players.
2: Nice thing about the bye week, too, is it reinvigorates the hunger a little bit in the locker room now. Maybe a sour taste from the last two. Had some time to think on it. Turn the page.
0: Yeah.
2: And now get after it again. And I think that probably goes into why some of the guys look like they're having fun in practice, because they know now it's a game week and they can get back into the routine they like.
0: Right.
1: That's a good point. You're right.
0: That's a good, really good point.
1: It really
0: actually is.
1: It really is a good point.
0: They hate to practice when there's no game in front.
1: Right, right.
2: Absolutely.
0: We practice a lot.
1: But
0: we practice a lot with no game in front of us.
2: Right.
0: And it's hard work. And
2: especially
0: so you
2: got to
0: make practice.
2: Starts.
0: Well, yeah, you got to make practice fun. And what do football players like to do? They like to play football. You know, if you got a team that.
2: Strike me as a guy who makes practice too fun.
0: Maybe I'm
2: wrong.
0: You know how you punish a modern football player. This is the inside scoop for everybody. Is you put the football down and tell them, let's play football live. You know, you'll see who's really excited about it. Let's play live tackle football, and that's how you punish them in practice. But we don't do that not much anymore. But we do it in preseason. But that. I think this group, I will be honest with you, this group likes to play. And anytime you put the ball down, there's not a lot of – their eyes open up. They get excited to play, even if it's against themselves. And so that's what I like about this team. I've had some teams that do that, and they pout. Really? This is what you're here to do.
2: Really?
0: Yeah. It's hard to believe, isn't it?
2: It is a little bit hard to believe, yeah.
0: Well, you know, it's just a different game because when you play live, you get hit.
2: That changes things quickly.
0: Really quickly.
1: Yes. Yeah. John, you mentioned the defensive front. They've been good also at getting turnovers, which is something you got to stop. You can't have those turnovers in a good ball game like this.
0: Yeah, we got to protect the ball. Right. That's always our goal. We try to win that turnover battle, but that'll be apparent.
1: You definitely got to protect the football.
0: You see a lot of guys. I mean,
1: punching off today.
0: We do it too, and I think, wow, it looks like a punch, you know, coming in, because it is a punch.
1: It is,
0: and they let you do it, you know. And sometimes you miss and hit the ball carrier, you know, but everybody does it. But they're very good at it.
2: And they come
0: in there punching at the ball, and it's just it's interesting. I wonder if someone, you know, took one.
1: Somebody's gonna get hurt someday.
0: And, you know, they're gonna say no more of that.
1: Yeah.
0: You know, but we'll see.
2: But there, I mean, that's the one thing that kind of, when I said they surprised me, the fact that 3-4. You look at the numbers; they lead the Valley with 10 interceptions, and they lead the Valley with 16 sacks. Those are two numbers that you would think correspond from a defensive standpoint. Right. To set yourself up for a pretty good season.
0: Yep.
1: Coach went silent there.
0: Yeah, I went silent.
1: That's okay, Coach. We'll get it.
0: I'll tell you off air.
2: Sounds good.
0: Yeah.
2: We're going to take another break. When we come back, it's time for our Student Athlete Spotlight segment presented by your country financial agent, Catherine Peterson, as well as the Shannon Smith and Tom Peterson Real Estate Team of RE/MAX Rising. Sophomore wide receiver Ian Willis is up next. 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
2: 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And our guest this week, sophomore wide receiver Ian Willis, who's coming off a career-high 5 receptions for 61 yards his last time out against South Dakota State. Ian, thanks so much for being here tonight.
15: Thank you for having me. I really appreciate it.
2: Wheaton St. Francis, yes, for the Redbird sir. Fans who know, that was also the high school of Tommy Rittenhouse.
15: Yes,
2: but
15: sir.
2: You guys never crossed paths, correct?
15: No, we never played with each other. When I came in as a freshman, he had already
2: he would have been a fifth-year senior.
15: Yeah, he would have been a fifth-year.
1: He was already here, wasn't he? He was already a freshman here.
15: Yeah, he was already a freshman
1: right.
15: here.
1: And you guys are now in their school is now in the Catholic League.
15: Yeah.
1: They were not at that time when Tommy was there.
15: Yeah, when Tommy was there, we were always in the Metro Suburban League. And we were doing very well in that league. So then they ended up moving us up to the Catholic League, the Chicago Catholic League. I would say my junior year, they ended up moving us up there, and we excelled there. We did really well. So
2: yeah, you had a couple semifinal appearances, did you not?
15: We had three lost in the semifinals 3 times in a row.
2: Is that right?
15: Yeah,
1: probably to a Catholic League team.
15: Yeah, the Nazareth 2
1: yeah,
15: times.
1: Yeah, Nazareth, that's what I thought.
15: Times.
1: Nazareth.
15: They're
1: pretty good. They got a pretty good athletic program there, though.
15: They've always had a pretty good.
2: And if I'm not mistaken, St. Francis won a state title at Hancock last year, right?
15: Sir, my first year away from them, they finally came back and won. So
1: well,
15: you got them going. It was good to
1: you
15: see
1: know, and John mentioned it, 5 for 61. And you're just getting started, man.
15: Yes, sir.
1: I think that was your breakout game.
15: Yes, sir.
1: And I can see you. In fact, you're also going to return punts this year.
15: Yes, sir.
1: Maybe this week, right?
15: Yes, sir.
1: And you're a great skill player, and I think this is just the beginning of you taking off and having. I think you're going to have a great game Saturday.
15: Yes, sir.
1: And maybe even get a big punt return. And
15: this
1: guy's going to be real good, folks. He's going to be a real
15: good
1: skill player. He's a good man.
2: How's the transition been to playing this year a lot more, obviously, than redshirting over your first year?
15: Yeah, you know, my freshman year, obviously, I didn't get any playing time redshirted. My freshman year was a lot of learning, I'd say. Coming in, you know, you think that you're the guy because you come from high school and you've been the guy your whole life. And you think you're all this, and then you get to college, and then you realize you're really not.
1: He's realistic. That's what's good about him, John.
15: You realize you're really not all that, and you got a lot of things to learn. The speed of the game is probably the biggest thing that I've noticed.
1: And size. Size
15: and
1: the speed.
15: Size, yes,
1: yeah,
15: the
1: size and speed.
15: The size and the speed of the game has been a big change, but it's honestly helped me play faster. Like, I feel like I'm physically faster in college than I was in high school. So, and transitioning from last year to this year, you know, just learning a lot last year, learning from guys like Dan, learning from guys like Dylan, like just the little things that they do. It was a good year to just sit back and just watch. And
1: good, really, good,
15: like,
1: good teachers.
15: Really good learning experience, right?
1: I'm glad you're saying that and that you took advantage of that. That's tremendous on your part. And those are darn good guys to learn from.
15: Yes, sir. And then just coming into this, really in the spring. I just had a chip on my shoulder to show that I could come in and I can play, because, like, obviously coming from a freshman, like, there's – and obviously with Dylan ahead of me as well, like, there's just, like, there's not that much room for error with me. So just coming in with a chip on my shoulder and doing the best that I can do and everything that I do, and, yeah.
1: He had some real good success in high school, too. At St. Francis, you were a captain, MVP, you're all-conference, all-area, honorable mention, all-state. You had a lot of yards catching the ball. Your junior, you've had 1,180 yards and 18 TDs. Now, that's saying something, brother.
15: Sir.
1: That's really good.
15: Yeah.
1: You're doing all right.
15: Yes,
1: hey, but one thing I want to ask you, I always like to do this. You have a couple siblings. Tell us a little bit about your two siblings.
15: Okay, so I have an older brother, Gabriel Willis. He played at Neuqua Valley in Naperville.
1: Yeah.
15: He was pretty good, but I wouldn't say that their coaches were the best, and that's why I ended up not going there.
1: You're glad you went to St. Francis.
15: Yes, I'm very blessed and happy to go to St. Francis. And so my brother, he played. He was a swoller dude. He's a pretty big dude, but he was shorter. He was like 5'7" around there.
1: Short,
15: but he played
1: thick.
15: DN.
1: Ooh,
15: he played
1: wow.
15: DN. Yeah, he was pretty
1: speed
15: good.
1: Speed rusher, I'll bet.
15: Yeah, he was a speed rusher. So, yeah, that's a little bit about him. Now he's an electrician.
1: Oh,
15: so,
1: good for him. That's a darn good career, by the way.
15: Yeah, he's doing good in that. He's in the union right now, so he's doing pretty well
1: good,
15: in that.
1: Good for him.
15: And then my little sister, Kirsten, She goes to she tried a couple sports when she was younger. She ran a little track, tried about volleyball, wasn't really for her. And now she's just living life. She's a sophomore now.
1: What school? At St. Francis?
15: Plainfield North.
1: Oh, Plainfield North. Okay.
15: We just moved to Plainfield. I originally lived in Naperville. We just moved to Plainfield.
1: Yeah, that's good school. Good football school,
15: yeah,
1: too. So,
15: yeah, they got a pretty good football team.
1: Tell your sister try that.
15: Yeah. Yeah, maybe I'll try to get her into flag football because, you know, that's
2: the thing.
15: That's
2: big now.
1: It's good, too.
15: IHSA.
1: We're supporting the heck out of it. We like it. Yeah. We want it.
2: Get a scholarship out of that real quick.
15: It's crazy. I'm seeing there's girls going to like Big Ten schools for flag football.
2: A lot of colleges are starting that over the past few years.
15: Yeah.
1: How about your parents? Do they get a chance to come down to see your game?
15: Oh, yeah,
1: you're
15: parents,
1: not far away.
15: Yeah, my parents are at every game. I was on the phone with my parents.
1: They come here every game?
15: Yeah, they come
1: Okay,
15: here
1: good. They're going to see you have a big game. They're going all the way down to Carbondale?
15: Yes, sir.
1: I'm going to see you have a big game Saturday, yes, brother. Yeah. I know that.
15: Yeah, I'm excited.
1: We're ready.
2: Now, the vast majority of your snaps, kind of like with Dylan Lohr, come in the slot position.
15: Yeah.
2: Tell everybody a little bit about the difference between playing on the outside and the slot.
15: Yeah, so in the slot, there's a lot more navigating, I would say.
2: A lot more traffic.
15: A lot more traffic. I'd say it's a little bit more difficult in the slot just because we have to read the different, like what the linebacker's doing.
1: Coverage.
15: We have to read what the safety's doing. And based off of that, we have certain cuts that we have to make. So, and not to mention, like, getting off, like reroutes. Reroutes is like a pretty hard thing that I'd say that's like I'd say I'm pretty good at getting away from the reroutes, and that's something that the outside doesn't really have to go through. But the outside, they go through the press and all that stuff. But I just say with inside the slot is just a little more navigating. But I haven't played outside here.
1: You
15: sure,
1: can.
15: Maybe I will.
1: Watching you in practice,
15: outside, but
1: you're a natural slot, but you can play the wide
15: if you had to go out there. Yes, sir, of course.
1: He's got good skills for both of one.
15: Yeah, so.
2: I mean, you seem like a really sharp young man, very articulate.
15: Thank you.
2: But you're returning punts.
15: Yes, sir.
2: And that takes a different breed of human being to be willing to do that.
15: Yeah,
2: so I guess that makes me question a little bit about the intelligence level.
15: Yeah, so returning punts, before the season, Coach Turner told me, he was like, hey, like, there's going to be a chance for you to return punts. So I took that very seriously, and in the off season, one of my close friends is one of the punters on the team.
2: Okay.
15: So every time they'd have a kicking session, I'd be out there with them kicking, even on the Fridays when we'd have the sprints where they'd kill us and we'd all be dead afterwards.
1: You had nothing left in the tank, but you still caught the ball.
15: And I'd be out there catching punts. So it was really hard because in high school I was always scared to do it, and I'm mad at myself now for not doing
1: it. It's a toughest thing in
2: football.
1: It's
2: a really tough thing to
15: do.
1: But, it really is.
2: But you've kind of gotten over that fear?
15: Yeah, now that I'm doing it in college, it's like it's a business decision. So it's like,
1: why did I fear it?
15: Yeah, I wish I did it in high school.
1: You're
15: it would have made
1: man.
15: It way easier now. But. Yeah, no, I've been doing pretty well with this. So
2: I mean, you have the ability and that kind of big play mentality whenever you line up on the field to really change your game. But boy, I tell you what, in the punt return game, nothing changes a game quite like a huge punt return for the offense.
1: You look very good doing it today. I've noticed a lot of times I just check. When you first started, you could hear the ball hit.
15: Yes, sir.
1: Now I can't hear that
15: yes,
1: ball
15: sir.
1: Hit. You're
15: yeah.
1: catching the ball the proper.
15: Yeah.
1: And it's hard to read that ball.
15: Yeah, Coach Key laughing because we be back there.
1: Yeah.
15: He be teaching me some stuff.
1: Yeah, it's hard to read that
15: stuff.
1: Ball. You got that ball, the nose comes over. You got to get back a little bit.
15: And
1: man, that ball's going to sail.
15: That's another thing that I learned a lot in the summer. Just the basics of catching the ball and the way that the ball spins. Because depending on where the ball is spinning, that's where it's going to come.
1: Exactly. You're right.
15: Just being with the punter so much, it helped me a lot with reading the punter.
1: You did that all summer, didn't you?
15: I was out there working with him. That's good practice for you.
1: Sir.
15: Yep.
2: Well, Ian, congratulations on a great start to the year.
15: Thank you
2: good
15: so
2: luck
15: much.
2: Rest of the way beginning this weekend.
15: Yes, sir.
2: Thanks so much for stopping by. Ian
15: Thank
2: Willis,
15: so
2: sophomore wide receiver. He's been our guest in our Student Athlete Spotlight segment presented by your country financial agent, Catherine Peterson, as well as the Shannon Smith and Tom Peterson real estate team. 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
2: Welcome back to Schooners, the Brock Spack Show, presented by Robert Redding Menswear. We are now joined by first-year offensive coordinator, Mickey Turner. Coach, thanks for stopping by tonight.
21: Hey, yeah, thanks for having me. Glad to be here. We come every Thursday, so.
2: This is nothing new.
21: No. Great family environment. We bring the kids, and, you know, everybody does a great job.
2: So how's the first year been as the OC?
21: Awesome. I mean, you know, you look at our record, there's been some really good highs and then a couple lows these last couple weeks. But in terms of the day-to-day, the culture Coach Back sets, the family environment, I mean, we're all here, you know. And so the guys I get to work with, the people I'm around, I couldn't be more blessed that way. And so I'm very fortunate on a just day-to-day basis to do what I get to do.
1: You've had 4 years before that. As a receiver, this your fourth year here as a receiver coach, though. So you've had 3 years to work your way up to this position, right?
21: Yep.
1: I mean,
21: that's
1: exactly what it amounts to.
21: Get to work with some great guys like the young man you just spoke to.
1: Right.
21: You know, bring a lot of good energy to the program. And
1: that'd be a pleasure.
21: Yes.
1: It really would. That's really good.
21: He's got a bright future.
1: He's smiling. Hey, you tell us a little bit about your family now. I know you got your wife is here, and you got some kids over at the school. Tell us a little bit about your family.
21: Yep, my wife runs the nursery at the radio show over here in the corner. We got the two boys with us, and then my daughter, she's at dance tonight, so she's
1: okay.
21: You know,
1: and how old are your children?
21: Callie's 8. Yep,
1: she's your oldest,
21: she's busy,
1: right?
21: Busy,
1: third
21: yeah.
1: grade.
21: Yep, 8 going on 18.
1: And then, she'll keep you busy, buddy.
21: And then the two little animals are 5 and 4.
1: Well, that's just about right for you. They're going to be little football players one of these days.
21: Yes, yes.
1: God bless you. You got a beautiful family anyway. That's a good start. Hey, you were – I was going to ask you. Dan Sopkowitz is now – you coached him for 4 years.
21: Yeah, all well, four three, years. Three, yep.
1: Okay, yeah, I'm sorry. Yeah, he's gone. Now he's with the Houston Texans. And just give us a little bit of your working relationship with him as a potential pro football player.
21: Well, you know, I mean, all these coaches will tell you, every guy's a little different in terms of their personality.
1: Exactly.
21: So there's a battle of trying to learn what can they execute on the field, and, you know, that goes into the job title.
1: Yeah.
21: But there's just as much time we spend on kind of the psychology of getting these guys to be their best. And so with Dan, you know, he's kind of a quiet competitor.
1: Right, right.
21: And one thing it took me a little time to learn is, even though he's quiet, he's one of those guys that enjoys being coached hard. So if you met him on a day-to-day basis, I mean, he likes fishing. He's not going out and hitting the town that often. So you'd think he's kind of a shy away, quiet.
1: Right, right.
21: You know, you need to coddle him a little bit, and that's
1: just
21: further
1: the
21: from the truth.
1: Way.
21: Yeah, absolutely. So once I learned that, I kind of encouraged in-game, you know, trying to find moments where I could rile him up a little bit. Or, I mean, I used to tell people, we'd come out in the playoffs last year, and my biggest hope was that the DB across from him would get in his face on that first drive, because I knew that would set him off.
1: Yeah, he's a competitive guy. That's what people don't realize.
21: Absolutely.
1: His personality doesn't show that he's a competitor, but he's a huge competitor.
21: No, and you know, if you met his family or his brothers, you know, he's one of five.
1: Yes.
21: They're all very mild-mannered, so you don't get that impression. But then when you see him work, and the time he would spend away from the football field on his craft, okay, there's something different there. He's got kind of a higher purpose about him.
1: We're going to keep watching him. It's here fun to – we thought we'd let you explain that a little bit to us, if you didn't mind. Anyway. He's a good young man. Really good man.
2: You've got a great lineage from not only working with outstanding coaches and the places you've been, but when you went into coaching for the first time, did you really think you were going to have to be part-time psychologist and part-time position coach?
21: Yeah, you know, a lot of these guys will tell you, when you get into coaching, there's as many coaches that tell you, be careful what you wish for, mm-hmm. as encourage you to do it, because there's a love of the game that I think we all have that gets into it, but you have to love the developmental piece that goes outside of the field as well. And especially in the college ranks, you know, I'd say high school and college, like, you're developing young men.
2: Without a doubt.
21: So if you don't want that piece of it, then you're kind of in the wrong profession. But I've always enjoyed being around people and motivating people and trying to get the best out of them. So, you know, I get just as much of a kick out of helping them grow as people as I do as football players. So that's where it kind of became a natural fit.
2: And, you know, developing the whole person obviously has been a huge part, I think, across the board on both sides of the football for this program for many years. But as Ted talked about Dan now in professional football, talk a little bit about the football development of some of the guys you've had, especially in the wide receiving room over the last 3 years and now as the OC, because that's the thing that I think has really set this program apart, has been where guys are when they show up on campus for the first time and where they are when they walk off, because it's vastly different, not only physically, but what they do from a competition standpoint.
21: Right. You know, there's a big mental piece to the game at this level. Mm-hmm. And, you know, Ian mentioned it, just he feels like he's playing faster now. And thankfully, you know, Coach Nicholson and his staff do a great job in the weight room. So you're always kind of pushing that side of it, the physical piece. But then when they get with us, our best bet to get them to play faster is their awareness, right, pre-snap. How do they understand the game? What is this play actually designed to do? Because most of them are coming out of high school, and they just know the route on the page,
2: right,
21: or whatever their assignment was. They don't know why that's important to the play. And if we can get them to that point, now they're going out there and they're becoming part of a larger concept, right? And maybe as a leader, you know, and like Ian's kind of making that transition from a guy that's doing his job well into somebody that in the future will help other people grow around him. Now they're helping the whole offense run, or they're helping the whole team run. So the best teams can kind of put that together where they're a great team, not just a bunch of great individuals.
2: And it really slows the game down for them then.
21: Yes, you know, and
2: with that kind of mental knowledge and the work that goes into it.
21: Yeah, and there's no substitute for experience in that regard.
1: Right.
21: So we do as much as we can on the practice field. Coach, we practice a lot, and we're doing a lot of plays, but it's all in an effort to where when they get into games, they've seen that look before, they've been in that moment before, and they're comfortable.
2: Because
21: once you're comfortable,
2: prepared.
21: The game slows down and
2: right.
21: You play faster.
2: Right.
1: Well, you were well prepared to coming in here because you had, what, 8 years at University of Wisconsin? And we're talking about Madison. You're talking about the big University of Wisconsin, right? You were there 8 years.
21: Yep, I was eight there, three at the University of Pittsburgh before that.
1: Okay, I forgot about that. Right, okay.
21: Well, this is my favorite place, Dan.
1: God bless you, brother. Hang in there. We like you. Hang in there.
2: Well, Coach, thanks so much for stopping by tonight. Really appreciate it.
21: Yeah, absolutely.
2: All the best. Coach Mickey Turner, Redbird offensive coordinator. He's been our guest. We're going to take our final timeout. Back to wrap things up with that Coach Brock's back. The Brock Spack Show, presented by Robert Redding Menswear, continues live from Schooners after this timeout on the Xfinity Mobile Redbird Sports Network from Learfield.
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2: 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As head coach Brock Spack rejoins us. And coach, a tough road one this weekend, then you get to come home for two, including homecoming.
0: Yeah, that'll be fun. We enjoy going on the road, obviously, and it's a fun part of what we do. And it's nothing like playing in somebody else's stadium and doing well. So we'll see how we do.
1: It's a nice stadium. We like going there.
0: Yeah, it's a really nice stadium.
1: Perfect size for. Yeah.
0: They do a good job of putting on a football game. They know what they're doing. So it's fun down there.
2: And if you have an opportunity to walk out and see upset homecoming crowd after a win, it's all the better.
0: I mean, you said that not me, but yeah, that's always fun. But take a lot of work.
1: You're going to see another big, strong quarterback, though.
0: We got to play good.
1: He put some runs in last year.
0: Got to get him on the ground.
1: Yeah, he's a big dude.
0: He's going to be a handful, no doubt about it.
2: Should be just a perfect Valley matchup. I mean, two rival teams who are going to go at it, and really with postseason
0: implications?
2: Implications, yeah. Thank you.
1: Help him out there.
0: Very rarely I have to help you. I had to help you. Yeah.
2: More than you know.
0: That's usually my problem.
2: But that's
0: too many shots.
2: I mean, that's going to make just for an outstanding football game.
0: It should be. Yeah, they're always good. And Yeah, I hope it's not good in our favor, you know. But I, you know, we'll see. We expect a game that you're gonna have to win in the last play or the last series of the game. It usually comes down to that, and especially games on the road. Tight games are, you know, good teams win tight games, and you're gonna be in quite a few of those in the Valley.
1: You anticipate that going in there, don't you, Coach? That's
0: every
1: pretty much what
0: Saturday.
1: It's what it's gonna be in this league.
0: Yep, it's the way it's gonna be.
2: If you don't, you really get caught. You almost have to in this league. You have to do that, regardless of records.
0: Tell your players to be ready to win in the last play of the game. It's just kind of how it is.
1: It's going to be a lot of fun. We're looking forward to it, Coach.
0: All right, thank you.
2: So the 87th meeting all time between the Birds and the Dogs from Carbondale this Saturday afternoon, 3 o'clock the start time. Our coverage gets underway at 2 o'clock. Many thanks to our guests here tonight, offensive coordinator Mickey Turner, as well as sophomore wide receiver Ian Willis. That'll do it for our show tonight. My partner, Ted Schmitz, our producer, Greg Holblob, and, of course, head coach, Brock Spack. This is John Fitzgerald. We'll talk to you on Saturday afternoon beginning at 2 o'clock when the Birds visit Carbondale for a date with the Salukis. 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